ABC, much to my objection from my producers, to my producers. Paul from Landsborough says, Steve, think about the poor Scots. As Billy Connolly once said, they have two seasons, winter and June, which is very funny. And in the paper today, there was a story about the federal sports minister, Annika Wells, firing a broadside at the state government over the Olympic rowing to be held at the Fitzroy River in Rockhampton in 2032. And she'd apparently urged the state government to respect international federations and prove, I'm quoting the Courier Mail, prove Rockhampton's Fitzroy River is the best place for the rowing. So we went to the Deputy Premier of Queensland, Jared Blaise, offered to try and ask him about this. Not available for interview, but we have this statement. And I quote, the Deputy Premier says, rowing will be hosted on the mighty Fitzroy River in Rockhampton as part of a games that delivers for all Queenslanders. The 2032 delivery plan for regional Queensland delivers more than the Olympic and Paralympic events, but essential infrastructure to connect a growing city like Rockhampton, driving investment in tourism and other key industries. We're continuing to work closely with games delivery partners, including the federal government, to deliver a facility that the community can be proud of. That's the end of the statement, the words from the Deputy Prime Minister, sorry, the Deputy Premier of Queensland, Jared Blaise. Congratulations to Annie from Oxley. Annie is on her way with a family pass, courtesy of 612 ABC Brisbane, to the Ekka for what is this year 150 years. That's quite an achievement for the Royal National Agricultural Association here in Queensland. Start your cars, because this is Roxy Music, and Love is the Drum.

0: Roxy Music, Love is the Drug. This is 612 ABC Brisbane. You better stop phoning my producer to correct the presenter of the program who's made the ultimate faux pas, or nearly the ultimate faux pas. So let's go to a listener, Andy of Bald Hills. You better correct what I've said 3 minutes ago.
1: Yeah, I think it was France that got done, and it's quite a well-known British Prime Minister. I see my learned colleague has perpetrated a terminological inexactitude.
0: You're absolutely right. So I apologise for misleading you. So Zane Bojack is here to correct my misstatement earlier on. Hello.
2: Hello, Steve. Great to be with you. Usually I'm doing these crosses in the afternoon about the World Cup, and I will be still talking to Alan later on. But, mate, I'm still stunned. I can't believe it. I've been telling everyone that France is going to win the World Cup. They had just had so many threats, Dembele and Mbappe, and they did nothing this morning. They weren't allowed to, because the Spain defence was just so... They were just so absolutely structured, and just they were in formation. They just stopped all those offensive threats. But at the same time, they had Yamal down the right, who was just making inroads. And, well, I mean, yeah.
0: Well, let me just make sure the record is corrected. I am wrong. I have misled you, dear listener. I'm so sorry. France are out. France were defeated by Spain, not England. As I said, England play tomorrow. Thank you to about a million listeners who sent through text messages saying, Steve, I think you mean France, not England.
2: Well, not just that, but there's a rivalry built up between France and Spain, because in the Euro semi-finals, Spain beat France, and now they've done it again.
0: Right.
2: In the Nations Championship semi-finals, they did the same thing. Spain beat France, and they've gone three in a row, basically, Steve. But what about this battle between Argentina and England tomorrow morning?
0: So tell me about it. So listeners are saying England play Argentina tomorrow. So tell me about this face-off.
2: Okay. Well, I'll give you... If you want to talk about the GOATs, or you want to talk about the world players, you've got Harry Kane.
0: Just in case you're of my vintage, GOAT means greatest of all time.
2: Yes.
0: Yeah, there we go.
2: Okay.
0: Thank you.
2: So you've got the person, I believe, who's just assumed the mantle. And I know a lot of people say, you know, from an older vintage or Zane, you didn't see Pelé play, but I think Lionel Messi has assumed the goal of the adage of greatest of all time.
0: Yeah.
2: He's trying to win two World Cups in a row. They won in 22 in Qatar. Now they're into the semi-finals against their great rival in England, who he's never played against before. That, to me, just doesn't make sense. This is an English team which got knocked out by Maradona in the quarterfinals of an 86 in the Azteca. You've got, of course, the Falklands War. You've got the David Beckham red card in 98. There's just so many battles between these two nations, both on and off the field, Steve. And then, of course, Harry Kane up against Lionel Messi. Harry Kane, the English skipper, who has done everything, Steve. Well, he plays for Bayern Munich in the Champions League. He has led England to two Euro finals. The thing that he's missing, just that trophy, he just hasn't been able to get that trophy. Is this the opportunity for him to hold up a World Cup to be England's first since 66? So, look, I can't wait for this game tomorrow, but I can't believe... I don't think it matters who wins tomorrow, both on and off the field, Steve. And then, of course, Harry Kane up against Lionel Messi. Harry Kane, the English skipper, who has done everything, Steve. Well, he plays for Bayern Munich in the Champions League. He has led England to two Euro finals. The thing that he's missing, just that trophy, he just hasn't been able to get that trophy. Is this the opportunity for him to hold up a World Cup to be England's first since 66? So, look, I can't wait for this game tomorrow, but I can't believe... I don't think it matters who wins tomorrow. I don't think we're seeing anyone beat Spain. On what I saw, if they're able to replicate that in the final, I think Spain's winning their second World Cup. They won in 2010, and they have been so impressive over the last few years. They won the Nations League. They've now won the Euros. I think they're going to go three in a row. I think they're going to win the World Cup as well.

0: Oh, you bring a level of interest to the world. I know nothing about soccer, obviously. And you bring a level of interest and passion to it that makes it sound interesting to me.
1: Well,
0: I'm an AFL fan, but...
1: Well, that's fair enough, Steve. When's the AFL World Cup happening? Do you know the dates for it?
0: It's called the Australian Football League, dear chap.
1: Okay. It's just interesting.
0: It's our game.
1: Yes. Well, it's always interesting for me when, you know, proponents of that sport always say to me, particularly when it's the battle with rugby league, and they're always like, oh, you know, we're the superior code. And I'm like, oh, okay. Have you got your Origin series back up and running again? They had one go this year. Look, this is interesting.
0: I'm still getting slammed by listeners, by the way, for misleading. Another listener says, Steve, if you're going to comment on the World Cup, please get your countries correct. France, not England, lost to Spain this morning. Please, it's my mistake. I take the blame. I'm in the wrong. I deeply apologise for misleading you. Please stop calling and texting my producers. They can't take any more. I was wrong. I got it wrong. It was a mistake. I'm sorry.
1: This year, there was more chance of you getting it wrong too, Steve, because we had 48 teams as opposed to the normal 32. Mm. And just to leave you with a little extra, in 2030,

0: nations of FIFA. So effectively, we're having like a third of them in the World Cup finals in Spain, Portugal, and Morocco. But I tell you what, this has been, I didn't think it would work, 48 teams. I didn't think it would get the coverage in the US that it's got. The stadiums have been magnificent. The buy-in from American fans who are always watching gridiron and NFL, and now they're watching football, as you said, this World Cup has drawn them in. And I think it's because you've had the likes of Ronaldo, Harry Kane, Mbappe, Dembele, who is the Ballon d'Or winner, Messi. These great players, Mo Salah for Egypt, they have drawn in a lot of fans who probably wouldn't normally watch the World Cup.
1: I have no interest in soccer. I don't watch the World Cup, but I will admit I watched the game with Belgium and the United States.
0: Yes.
1: For obvious reasons.
0: And you were pumping the air when Belgium
1: won. 3-1.
0: Yes. They got 4 in the end, and you know what? The rest of the world were too, Steve, because no way should a dignitary or a leader of a nation be able to ring FIFA and get a decision go their way. Politics and sports should never mix, and unfortunately, Gianni Infantino thinks that he is a leader of a nation state called FIFA, and that's why that happened. But sport prevailed, Steve. Sport prevailed.
1: Thank you, mate. Zane Bojack from ABC Sport. I'm still getting slammed by listeners. Juliet says, your caller is correct. England is still in the World Cup. I am definitely not a keen soccer follower, so I thought I must have misunderstood this morning's update. Anyway, glad to hear we all make mistakes. And thank you to the listener who says, the AFL is the best. Go the Lions. Love you, Steve Austin. Thank you for your message. Stop calling my producers. I was wrong. It's France, not England, are out. My apologies. This is Paul McCartney and Ringo Starr, and home to us on 612 ABC Britain.

0: anti-corruption commissions. So the question we're asking this morning is, why do they appear to be failing in their roles?
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1: Mornings with Steve Austin.
0: Queensland's Crime and Corruption Commission here was formed in the wake of the famous Fitzgerald Inquiry around about 35 years back. And it's undergone multiple or numerous incarnations or iterations since that time.

Ringo Starr and Paul McCartney, Home to Us. Australia is the only Westminster democracy in the world with anti

0: The current Commission of Inquiry into the CFMEU, according to my next guest, has revealed potential political and public service corruption concerning infrastructure projects, billions of dollars of public money that were never investigated by the Crime and Corruption Commission. Meanwhile, the facts reveal that in the 24-25 business or financial year, out of 5,000 complaints to Queensland's Crime and Corruption Commission about possible corruption, they managed to achieve one criminal prosecution. So let's go to my guest. He's an authority on Royal Commissions in Australia. He's published widely on this and publishes widely about public administration in Australia. Dr. Scott Prasser, welcome back to the studio.
1: Good morning.
0: Is this value for money if the Crime and Corruption Commission Queensland has 5,000 complaints but manages only one successful, one criminal prosecution?
1: Well, since the CCC cost $75 million, if you work out what cost that has been and employ 330 staff, is this the best they can do up? And I point out to people, this is not new knowledge. The Callanan-Aroney Review of 2013, Ian Callanan, former High Court judge, Professor Nicholas Aroney, constitutional law expert at the University of Queensland, said on their report in 2013 that was conducted for the Newman government, quote, "The vast majority of the complaints were trivial, vexatious and misdirected." Okay, page 204 of the report. So we've got a body that, and this is repeated across Australia in different ways. In some cases, the bodies in other states don't have enough powers to follow things through. But I have to question these sort of bodies, and they're trying to improve integrity. Now, here we have in Queensland a Royal Commission type inquiry into the CFMEU. What's it finding? That the public service was alleged to have been basically distorted in its regulation by taking instructions from a union rather than following the correct procedures.
0: With ministerial approval or assistance, by the look of it.
1: Where was the CCC? Where was the CCC on the overseas doctor scandal? Where are the Mr. Bigs that they've captured? Okay, now they'll say they haven't got the powers and all that sort of stuff. That's fine. Have they asked for the powers? Have they requested the powers? That's the other question. And the other problem with these bodies, and there's, we've got them all jurisdictions in Australia, all jurisdictions, okay, and we're the only, as you say, we're the only Westminster democracy which has got these sort of anti-corruption bodies.
0: So Canada doesn't have it, UK doesn't have it.
1: UK are looking into it, and okay, they've got enough scandals to sink a battleship in UK.
0: Right.
1: You know, politicians being paid to make speeches in Parliament and all that sort of stuff going on. Okay. So, you know, we have to really look at what value these bodies have created. And we've got the new National Anti-Corruption Commission, which has been a dud of all duds of all time. $100 million a year, and what has it landed? It landed that its inaugural chair had to get investigated and had to basically stand down. Terrific.
0: My guest is Dr. Scott Prasser, an Australian authority on Royal Commissions, published, written and speaks widely on the issue. So the Crime and Corruption Commission, I'll go to the federal matters in a moment, but here in Queensland, the Crime and Corruption Commission essentially has the powers of a standing royal commission. In ordinary person's language, what does that mean?
1: Well, that means it can make you appear before it. It can go and look at your files, your computers, and things like that. It's got more powers than a court. Okay,
0: it's got more powers than the ordinary police department, as I understand.
1: And that's why these bodies get set up, because the ordinary policing bodies or integrity bodies don't seem to have the power. So what we had in the past, we kept appointing royal commissions and inquiries around the place. And the trouble with that, they are ad hoc, they go in, bang, bang, bang, and they investigate and report happens, and they got a lot of publicity and so on. And the great thing about royal commissions and things is they don't get too much caught up in the admin law and the games. But the trouble is, once they stopped existing, that knowledge is lost. The people who worked on it get dispersed. The Royal Commissioner goes back to the court or whatever they were doing. And so we sort of lose the knowledge. The idea of these permanent anti-corruption bodies, we thought they would accumulate knowledge and be able to get more expertise, liaise with the police and so on. But the trouble is they're really part of executive government, and they get stuck with all the problems of being part of the government, you know, cutbacks in spending, too closely allied to the police, all those sort of issues.
0: They have the powers of what's called a

0: Star Chamber, which is an extraordinary power that normally is not done, where a person loses the right to silence under certain circumstances when this Star Chamber power is invoked in some way.
1: That's right. So when you're if you get caught before a Royal Commission, Tom Coy, and they ask you a question, you can't say, oh, I don't want to answer that question because it might incriminate me, which you can in a court of law. You know, you don't have to appear. A court of law can't make you be a witness.
0: So I can be charged, but I can sit there and not actually give evidence if I choose in a court.
1: That's right, your choice.
0: And you lose that right.
1: You don't have that right. You will appear before us. You will answer the question. You will tell us what you did. Okay, and that will be up to the director of prosecutions to take further action in the future and so on. The Star Chamber comes back from the 16th century, which that's where the whole thing comes from.
0: Okay.
1: Star Chamber. They're in a chamber with stars, I gather, with something.
0: Members of the monarchy or something, right? Okay.
1: Yeah.
0: All right. So what's it doing wrong? What's it not doing properly then? If it's not the Triple C that's uncovering these issues, what's it doing wrong?
1: I think the problem with the Triple C and other anti-corruption commissions, I think they've chased too many small targets and so on, okay? So public servants and minor infringements and things like that. That's what the Aroney-Callanan review was sort of saying, too many things. And to me, they haven't been pursuing, and despite all these integrity arrangements we've got in Queensland, the Integrity Commission and so on, we still get political appointments to the public service, okay? We've still got this problem about...
0: Is the new government pointing their political friends to the public service? State government?
1: They are appointing people whom they trust to the public service, and I myself think there should be a more independent process. I'm in favour of bringing back the Public Service Board, okay, the old statutory-based public service. They did the appointments, not the government. Public servants were permanent, not temporary. Okay. That's the sort of way. But maybe that's a longing for the past that cannot happen. Okay, it's like Paul McCartney yesterday, you know. It's not going to happen, all right?
0: All right.
1: Okay.
0: Okay, there are similar powerful anti-corruption bodies in other states of Australia. IBAC in Victoria has been under enormous criticism, but they have come out and said, we don't have the powers to do what we need to do, which is something the Triple C appears to have not done. Am I reading it correctly? What more power do they need? How does this compare with other states of Australia?
1: Okay, so the trouble with the IBAC in Victoria, they haven't had the power. You've got to have really proven, there's a very high threshold of what is corrupt, okay?
0: Yep.
1: So they have not been able to follow the money trial, and it's been the former ombudsman, the Glass Report, into the Andrews government and how contracts were given and all that sort of stuff, problems, and they have not had the power to pursue that issue. The Allen government of Victoria said, we'll give them the power after the election. All right? Not much good. Okay? Not much good. And if they get elected, I don't think you'll see the powers. So that sort of be able to pursue the money trial, to pursue where the money's gone to. And that's what this commission of CFMEU has been able to do. How is it that the CFMEU has been able to, alleged to be able to inform inspectors of building sites to say you must find the building company, and then they go back to the department.
0: The tail was wagging the dog, not the other way around.
1: That's right. Yeah. This is supposed to be the public service, supposed to be independent from that, okay?
0: All right. Can you stay with me for a couple of minutes?
1: Sure.
0: So my guest is Dr. Scott Prasser. He's an Australian authority on royal commissions, a specialist in public policy and the like. He's just revealed that in the last annual report or the review of the Crime and Corruption Commission, 5,000 complaints and only one criminal prosecution by Queensland's Triple C. I'll come back to Dr. Scott Prasser in just a moment. Let's go to news headlines again with Maria Hatzakis. Maria, hello.
2: Hello there, Steve. Students are being offered counselling amid a police investigation into an alleged stabbing at the Islamic College of Brisbane. A 16-year-old boy has been charged after allegedly attacking a 17-year-old boy at the school in Currawatha yesterday. The older student was taken to hospital with life-threatening injuries where he remains in a stable condition. The US President Donald Trump says he anticipates the latest round of American military strikes against Iran could continue into next week. The United States has reimposed a naval blockade of all Iranian ports and launched a fourth night of attacks on cities in the country's south. Tehran says it has again closed the Strait of Hormuz, while Iran's Revolutionary Guards say they're targeting US bases in the region. A teenager has been arrested, accused of an attempted carjacking in Logan, south of Brisbane. Police allege the 17-year-old boy threatened a rideshare driver with a knife and tried to steal his car on the Pacific Highway in Slacks Creek about 5 o'clock yesterday afternoon. The driver wasn't hurt. The boy's been charged with robbery while armed and is due to face court later this month. The Prime Minister, Anthony Albanese, will use a speech in Sydney today to outline the government's plan to regulate artificial intelligence amid community concerns about the technology. The address comes as tech giant Anthropic seeks to make Australia its second home for data centres to train its AI models. More news at 11.
0: Maria, thank you.
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4: 6:12 ABC Brisbane.
0: Australia is the only Westminster democracy with anti-corruption commissions. So why are they failing in their roles is the question we're asking today. Dr. Scott Prasser is with me, specialist in public policy. You've highlighted the CCC here in Queensland. What's been the problem with the National Anti-Corruption Commission? It was lobbied for a couple of years, I think, by particularly people who became Teals members of Parliament and members of the now federal government. And yet it's done what?
1: Well, look, the NAC has been a big flop, okay, basically. So, we had the Robo-Debt Royal Commission, we had the Robo-Debt. Six people, including the former Prime Minister, were apparently sent to the NACC to look at it. Then they said, oh, we don't want to look at it. So they had to have an investigation into this NACC of why they weren't going to investigate these six people. So, you know, this is a bit of a joke, an inquiry into an NACC body. You know, it seems odd to me.
0: Inquiry into the corruption body, which was looking into possible corruption in public service of the Commonwealth. Oh, my goodness.
1: Okay. It just sounds odd, doesn't it? And what did they come out with? Two people they found, not the former Prime Minister, by the way, they found as corrupt. But there wasn't enough evidence, apparently, according to the legal authorities, for prosecution. At a conference I went to last year, some person got up and said, "This is the Robo-Debt was the biggest corruption issue in Australian history." Well, that's bunkum.
0: It's a political opinion.
1: Okay. The biggest issue, the Costigan Royal Commission, banks, unions, corruption.
0: Organised crime, the Costigan Royal Commission.
1: People getting cement boots and being put in the river and goodbye. That's corruption, okay?
0: Yes.
1: So then we've had the chair of the NAC was found to have acted properly improperly, and was going to be further investigation, and they've been dropped. So look, after all that, and they've been a long time investigating different things, so there's apparently at the moment a parliamentary inquiry reviewing the NACC. Wait for it. And a couple of the submissions, which I've read, including from academics, say, well, look, the NAC looks like it's not really investigating big issues. There's not much real corruption at the federal level for lots of reasons, and maybe it should be abolished, okay? Really, this is a $100 million expensive white elephant we've got on our hands. And I think the people need to understand, a lot of people think that any corruption bodies are going to stop political decision-making or, you know, what I call democratic decision-making. Now, they're not going to do that because politics and policy-making is all about negotiation and compromise and things like that. They're not going to stop governments doing stupid things, okay? Governments do stupid things.
0: Because they're made up of people like you and me.
1: That's right. And they do things for politics to win votes, okay? So that's why we have all sorts of events happening, because we think it's a good vote winner, okay? Right? Okay?
0: I'll leave it there. Scott Prasser, thank you very much for your time.
1: Thank you.
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0: Once again, I apologise to listeners for misleading you before about the results of the Soccer World Cup. Please stop calling my producers. They can't take any more calls. It was my mistake. I apologise. I was wrong. England play tomorrow when they play Argentina. Zach Mander is on the radio at 12:30 today. Zach, here's a warning for you. Don't make a mistake about the World Cup. Listeners don't appreciate it.
4: What did you do, Steve? What did you do to attract the ire?
0: I don't know why. It was in my brain. I said that Spain defeated England in the World Cup, so your English friends might be depressed.
4: Okay.
0: And, of course, it was France that was defeated.
4: Yes.
0: Anyhow, the listeners have been texting, calling my producers. My producer's exhausted. She said, what have you done?
4: Mm.
0: There we go.
4: A day after Bastille Day, though. Very sad for the French. Knocked out of the World Cup. They were favourites.
0: Right, okay. Yeah. Yeah. Okay.
4: Hey, Steve, let me ask you this. After 12:30 today, we're talking about social clubs and what they're doing to curb the loneliness epidemic. Are you a part of a social club at all?
0: Not a social club. I mean, I go to a church and I'm a member of the United Services Club,
4: which
0: counts. Is an old military club in here.
4: Anything that you meet regularly to do, I think, counts.
0: Yeah.
4: Nothing around a hobby, though. Do you ride your motorbike with anyone?
0: Well, you'll find if you ride a motorcycle that you have friends all over that you didn't know you had because they get together. So you pull up somewhere and there'll be a biker there and you, hey, what's happening? How's the hog? Yeah, it looks all right. You like the low rider? Oh, a few problems with it, mate, you know. No.
4: What do you ride? What do you ride?
0: I ride an Italian thing called a Moto Guzzi 1200 SE Grizzo, which they don't make anymore, and it is a magical motorcycle.
4: Is it a classic bike, is it?
0: No, it's a very unusual motorcycle. Moto Guzzis aren't popular in Australia, but they are bulletproof, absolutely bulletproof. And they're seen as a bit boring when you first buy them because the engines are very tight. But you've got to, I keep telling guys who buy Moto Guzzis, and they think, oh, it's not that exciting. And I got beaten by a Ducati the other day when we were going around Mount Tambourine. I say, have you run it in yet? And they say, yeah, it's done its 5,000 kilometres. I say, no, 15,000 kilometres.
4: Wow.
0: Before a Guzzi engine loosens up. And then all of a sudden, you take it to a guy in Brisbane here, and you get him to tweak it. And bingo, oh, my goodness.
4: Well, what you're getting to, dear listener, is when you pull up to lights and you see two motorcyclists talking to each other, this is the conversation they're having.
0: Maybe.
4: Well, we're talking about social clubs, and are they the answer? There's a lot of positivity around, you know, you can meet new people around. You know, you come across people, I'm sure, on the motorbike that you wouldn't have met.
0: I've travelled up and down Australia many times on the motorcycle, and I've met all sorts of interesting characters on other motorcycles. And truck drivers talk to you when you're on a motorcycle.
4: And also the idea of connecting over something that's not putting pressure on being social, you know, because you can ride your bike or you can read your book or you can do your gardening. Anyway, we're talking all things social clubs after 12:30.
0: I'm looking forward to that. Thank you very much, Zach.
4: Thanks, Steve.
0: Zach Mander from 12:30 today. This is 612 ABC Brisbane. Thank you of Andrew of Bald Hills who wants to correct a listener who told me about the 707 doing a rollover when it was first shown publicly. Andrew of Bald Hills says the famous airliner barrel roll performed by the Boeing was actually done in a Boeing 367-80, in other words, a Dash 80, which was the prototype for the Boeing 707 and the closely related Boeing 720. It happened on August the 7th, 1955. Test pilot Alvin Tex Johnston famously performed the stunt to demonstrate the aircraft's structural integrity and impress airline executives. Thank you, Andrew of Ball Hills. I just have to take your word for it, Andrew. And Sarah of Springwood says, there's nothing better than Steve's laugh in the morning. As long as I don't mislead you. This is You're the Best.

0: That's Joe Esposito, You're the Best, from 1984. Is it just me? Does that sound really like Foreign? Was it Foreigner's Eye of the Tiger? Sounds a bit. Was it Foreigner's Eye of the Tiger? And it's the intro, the beginning of it sounded a lot like Eye of the Tiger to me. 1984 it came out. In just a moment, how do you cope with grief and loss when you lose someone you love, you care about? My next survivor, Eye of the Tiger, thank you. How do you cope with grief or loss of someone you cared about? My guest in just a moment found purpose in his pain. That's a really thought-provoking tale. I hope you stay with me in just a moment.
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0: Grief hits us in very different ways, depending on who we are and our character and our life story, I guess. When my next guest, Joel Hockey's wife, Natalie, died of bowel cancer, he reconnected with her by reading

0: African women give birth safely. And apparently just reading that book of his deceased wife changed his life. Joel Hockey is now a philanthropist and a computer programmer here in Brisbane. Joel, thanks for taking time out to talk to me this morning.
1: Oh, hi there.
0: Tell me about your late wife, Natalie, first of all, please.
1: Yeah, well, Nat and I were married for 24 years and we have four children. Family was her passion. She loved kids. She was a primary school teacher, and her dream in life was just to have a family and love her family. And she was diagnosed. She passed away just over a year ago.
0: Yeah,
1: and she'd been diagnosed 3.5 years prior to that with bowel cancer that had already spread to her liver when it was diagnosed, and so that was late stage cancer. She did very well and responded well to treatment. Even when doing chemo, though, she loved the class she taught at school. She continued to teach that even up till quite close to when she passed away, because she just loved to. She loved the students that she had, and she loved our family.
0: Someone who loved people and wanted people to feel loved, by the sounds of it.
1: Yeah, very much. She had a great capacity. I don't know all the stories to tell. When we first got married, it was so funny that I don't know, my wife would buy me a gift and I was rather unimpressed. Like, they just didn't bother me. And I remember reading the book, The Five Love Languages. I don't know if you're familiar with
0: that. Is that the C.S. Lewis one? Or was that a different one?
1: Love Languages was two American.
0: Okay.
1: And there's different ways that.
0: Oh, Dr. Susan Johnson. Is that the one by Dr. Susan Johnson?
1: I'm thinking someone else. But the I remember reading this and thinking, oh, you know what? If I could just find out what it is, the way that Natalie loves, then she'd be happy and I'd be happy. It turned out that every different way to express love was her thing. And as a newly married man, I was horrified at this thought. How hard it's going to be to please my wife and love her. But after 25 years, I've turned around and realised what I'm so grateful, what a blessed guy I was to have someone who loved in so many ways and so extravagantly.
0: Now, to reconnect with your wife, you decided to read books that she read, and one of them in particular stood out. Tell me about the book that changed your life.
1: Well, it was actually just the books on her bedside table. When you've got to deal with, grief is terrible, and dealing with the practical things is very unpleasant as well. To have to clean out someone's stuff and get rid of the things from the person who you love so much. So there were books on her bedside table, and and one of them was. The book by Dr. Andrew Browning, A Doctor in Africa.
0: Yeah.
1: And so I thought, rather than maybe to procrastinate or something, I decided I'd rather than do too much cleaning, I'd just start reading the books she had.
0: Right.
1: And as I read about, particularly about the women in Africa and their challenges, I couldn't help but think how these women and what they go through. They could be my wife, and although I couldn't do anything now, I would have done anything to save my wife. It was very hopeful to see that there was something I could do to help them. They're women just like my wife who love their family, want to have children, and through just the lack of fairly the health things that we take for granted. Or just where they're born in the world, end up with, a situation that at least even if I can't, do anything to bring back my wife and the things I love about her, I could do something to help others who could be just like her.
0: My guest is Joel Hockey. Joel is a philanthropist and computer programmer here in Brisbane. His wife passed away just over 12 months ago, died of bowel cancer, Natalie. And he read books on her bedside table, one in particular, A Doctor in Africa by Dr. Andrew Browning. Joel, Dr. Andrew Browning is connected with the Barbara May Foundation. And you've, as a result of reading the book, you've thrown yourself behind the Barbara May Foundation since reading the book. So tell

0: Tell me about the Barbara May Foundation. What does it do?
1: Yeah, well, the foundation provides support for maternal health services throughout parts of Africa.
0: Right.
1: Before even reading Andrew's book, I was familiar with our church that we'd supported his work. And for women who have had difficult pregnancies and suffered injuries, fistula is the name that they give to yes. injuries where bowel and the bladder can be damaged. Women are left in a terrible state, and often end up in isolation.
0: Cultural reasons, often in Africa, aren't they?
1: Yeah. The practicalities of bad smell and just no one really. There's a lot of reasons why these women are often left in huts by themselves.
0: Yeah.
1: So the foundation provides surgery, hospitals, and surgeries where a lot of these things can be treated quite simply. And you know, the turnaround, the stories that you hear, the turnaround it can do for someone's life. I can't think that there's too many ways that. Where you could help someone's lives to change in such a dramatic way, from complete isolation to being able to rejoin society, to find family and community again.
0: Yeah.
1: And they also have a lot of preventative work too, that these sorts of problems, even just, I believe, say 100 years ago in the West, were very common. But where there's access to midwives and other help during pregnancies and during childbirth, where women can get access to hospitals, these things are completely preventable. And of course, preventing these things is far preferable and easier than dealing with them afterwards.
0: So Dr. Andrew Browning was the grandson of Barbara May. So when it comes to you, I mean, this story motivated you. What makes an ordinary Australian like yourself, a bloke, to devote your time to helping women, you know, in Ethiopia and Tanzania and Uganda, you know, people you've never met and probably won't ever meet on the other side of the planet, for goodness sake?
1: Yeah, we've talked about how with my wife gone, there's a very strong feeling that you still want to connect with them and something that they love. I often, around the house, I've got four kids, three still at home with me. And the house is not nearly as clean as it was when Natalie was here. So, right. So I spend, grief is a terrible thing that it strips away all sort of a lot of your best things, your brain focus, your confidence, your support right at the time when you have such a hard time. And so, and then it leaves you with this yearning, but also for me, I this feeling of guilt. I'm like, if Natalie came back, I'd be in a lot of trouble. She'd go, look at the state of this house. But things like this, where I feel both that it would please my wife to do something that she would support, and also that these women could very much be my wife, and so it's a beautiful feeling. I get emotional a bit, Steve, but I'm always okay. I love talking about this. These beautiful women could be my wife or my daughters, and our time here is short. Realize that very much when you have loss in your life. Maybe it helps you. So I'm 48. My wife was 2 years older. So she was 45 when she was diagnosed. She was 49 last year when she passed away.
0: Yep.
1: And but to help women in Africa, or anything of helping is a beautiful thing. But it just happened that this was sort of something accessible and I knew. And I think everyone loves to give in different things, and there's always so many things that we can give to, and they're all very worthwhile. But I appreciate that, for anyone, I think you always want to feel there's also value for money for things you give to, because there's a limit. And and for me, I feel very satisfied that the change that can be done for not the highest amount of cost is certainly worth it. And I look forward, I'm a man of faith, Steve, so I look forward to get to heaven to see my wife. But I always think it'd be wonderful. Think like how you couldn't, in so many ways, so many people in different ways, you wouldn't want to get to see these people at some time and say, sorry, I couldn't do this for you, for something that's so easy, not hard. It's So number one, I wouldn't want to tell someone, well, look, sorry, it was too hard for me, or I couldn't be bothered. And on the flip side of that, the joy is wonderful to think what a great difference you can make.
0: My guest is Joel Hockey. Joel is a grieving husband of a wife he loved. Natalie died of bowel cancer a bit over 12 months ago. He read a book of his deceased wife's called A Doctor in Africa by Dr. Andrew Browning, and has changed Joel's direction in life somewhat. Joel, I have to ask, does it help in dealing with grief? It's obvious to me that even now, you know, you still feel the pain, the loss, the emptiness of Natalie not being alive. Does this doing something for someone else actually help you deal with your grief?
1: Maybe yes and no is the bottom line. I'm a computer programmer or a scientist, so I'd say, like, how would I know if it helped unless I experimented and tried doing it or not doing it?
0: Yeah.
1: There's still a lot of grief, and on the side of grief, it's been a year for me, and I hate it. I want it to go away, but I used to think, or maybe it's a journey you go through and perhaps you come out. My feeling now is that I don't think you ever sort of come out of it. The grief in a lot of ways is the love that you had. And that love stays around forever.
0: Yeah.
1: So sort of in the bad news, I'm into the second year. I talked to you, when you go through these things, you end up, you find friends who've gone through other things, or other people. We all connect with each other.
0: Isn't that interesting? So they come out of the woodwork and then you realize that someone else has experienced something similar.
1: Yeah, and so I asked other people, what's it like? And, you know, and then people tell you, oh, Joel, the second year is worse than the first. And I'm like, oh, thanks for nothing. So these things are, I think grief's a challenge, and it is what it is. But doing something, it's
0: for someone else. Doing something for someone else.
1: It is good. It gets your mind off yourself, and gives you. There's a lot of satisfaction to help others.
0: One of my listeners. Let me pass this on. So, one of my listeners, a woman by the name of Frances from Redlands, says, "Steve, we lost our gorgeous daughter, 23 years old, suddenly in an accident. Our only child, and yes, we also found it helpful to be grateful for the 23 years we had with her." And concentrate on those precious times, says Frances. Frances, thanks for your message. So you're not alone, Joel. Others, well, you know, yeah.
1: I can tell you the two tools that I've got is gratitude and hope.
0: Yeah.
1: So I completely identify with how they feel.
0: I really appreciate you telling me the story, mate. Thanks for. I'd love to talk to you again another 12 months from now and see how you're going. I really appreciate that, Joel. Thank you.
1: That's good. I'll just say quickly, I was living in Wooloowin when I met my wife, so there's one with W.
0: Good on you, Joel. Thank you.
2: On the hunt for the best suburb in Greater Brisbane. This week, it's suburbs, starting with the letter W. You wanna be there. Nominate now, 612 ABC Brisbane. You wanna be

0: Sent toll on vessels transiting the Strait of Hormuz.
1: Meantime, US Immigration and Customs Enforcement agents have been told to immediately halt most traffic stops after ICE officers killed two men. Here's North America correspondent Cayman Gok.
2: A Colombian man was fatally shot yesterday in the state of Maine, while a Mexican immigrant was also killed in Texas last week during traffic stops. Colombia's outgoing president, Gustavo Petro, has called the most recent shooting a murder, while US Homeland Security says the officer fired his weapon fearing for public safety. It's been reported the Trump administration has ordered Immigration and Customs Enforcement agents to immediately halt most traffic stops following the recent deaths, a striking reversal in tactics. There have been anti-ICE protests throughout Donald Trump's second term with accusations the agency has acted with impunity and little oversight. Cayman Gok, ABC News, Washington.
1: The Cape York Indigenous Council has moved to assure its community is safe after concerns about recent carjackings. Shani Kim has the story.
3: The Arakoon Shire Council held a community meeting yesterday amid concerns about crime and public safety. In one incident, four teenage boys allegedly threatened a motorist and took off with his car before driving at a police car. They've since been charged. Traditional owner Harold Timagana attended the public meeting and says sly grogging has also been a problem.
4: In the last couple of weeks, it was just full on everybody chasing each other, fighting on the streets.
3: Health Service Apuna Pima suspended its face-to-face services for 3 days last month due to safety issues. In an email, Council CEO Jack Dempsey said yesterday's meeting was positive and assured the community was safe.
1: The Queensland Government has revealed new details about the development of the WAVE public transport system on the Sunshine Coast. This report from Jessica Ross.
5: The government has promised to build the network in time for the 2032 Olympic and Paralympic Games. The WAVE comprises heavy rail from Birrawa to Caloundra and Batinia, then express buses to Maroochydore and the Sunshine Coast Airport. New details released by the Transport Department show the WAVE will be completed in full by July 2031 to allow 6 months of testing before the network is fully operational by January 2032 ahead of the Games. A department spokesman says all three stages of the project will be built concurrently. Heavy construction works are set to begin next year.
1: In soccer, Spain has defeated France 2-0 to progress to the final of the FIFA Men's World Cup. They'll play the winner of tomorrow morning's other semi-final between England and Argentina. The weather for Queensland, isolated showers about the Mackay Coast with Sundays and the far north coast, but mostly sunny day elsewhere. Cairns 27, Townsville atop of 28, Mackay and Bundaberg 23, Rockhampton and Mount Isa 25. In the state southeast, partly cloudy, Brisbane and Ipswich 22, Logan, the Gold and Sunshine Coasts 21 degrees, Toowoomba 17. Looking ahead for the southeast, partly cloudy with showers tomorrow, Friday and Saturday.
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16: In the Scottish city of Edinburgh, there's a long cobblestone road that leads up to the medieval castle. Just near the castle entrance, there's a witch's well. It's a memorial to the people who were burnt or hanged in that spot for witchcraft in centuries gone by. Kate Forsyth's back on Conversations today. Kate is an author who draws on her depthless knowledge of old folk traditions to reimagine some of these stories in her novels. Kate has some strong strains of Scotland in her family heritage, and she was introduced to Scottish folklore as a little girl by her great aunts. This is when she heard stories of the Shi, the good folk, a hidden race of people who were said to live inside the hills of Scotland. And you had to call the Shi the good folk, otherwise they would destroy you in cruel and unusual ways. And this rich seam of Scottish lore runs throughout Kate's new novel. It's called The Changeling. Hello, Kate. Welcome back.
17: So lovely to be back with you, Richard.
16: I love having you on the program. So your new novel, The Changeling, is based on an old Scottish folktale you heard as a little girl called Katie Cracknuts. Tell me this story, please.
17: So Katie Cracknuts.

0: Dance is a story that was collected in the late 19th century in the Orkney Islands, and it tells the story of two sisters, both of whom are called Kate. And the folklorists usually divide them by calling one Lady Kate and the other one Katie. So Katie was the plain sister and Lady Kate was the pretty sister, and they were stepsisters. Now, Katie's mother, who was married to the king, she was very jealous of her stepdaughter because she could see that she was going to have a gilded future, while her own daughter, not nearly so pretty, would not. And so she conspired with the local cunning woman to cast a spell on Lady Kate to make her think that her head had been replaced with that of a sheep. So Lady Kate is absolutely horrified. Her beautiful, own beautiful face is gone, and all she can do is... So her beautiful stepsister, Katie, wraps a shawl around her head, takes it by the hand, and sets out to find the cure for the curse her own mother had cast on her sister. They wander here and they wander there and they wander here, and at last they come to a castle lost in the mists. And there she begs for a room for them to stay. And the housekeeper says, "You cannot bring illness into this house. We have enough already." And Katie says, "Why, whatever do you mean?" And the housekeeper tells her, "Oh, the laird's young son, he's been cursed. Every night, servants sit by his bed. And every morning, the servants have disappeared. And the laird's son's boots have been worn to holes, but no one knows why." And Katie says to her, "I will sit by the laird's son. I will watch over him and guide him tonight if you will give me and my sister shelter." So this is the agreement that they came to. Now, on the very first night, Katie's sitting by the bed and the laird's son is lying there and he is so deeply asleep, nothing can arouse him. And she ties a little bell to her finger so she doesn't fall asleep, and she watches over him. At midnight, the laird's son sits up. He puts on his boots, newly resoled, and his cloak, and he goes running out of the room, and Katie follows him. He leaps up onto his horse and she leaps up behind him. They gallop through the midnight countryside until they come to a great hill. And then the laird's son raps on it and he says, "Open, open, green hill, and let the Lord in." And Katie, who's jumped off the horse's back, quickly gathers up a handful of hazelnuts and puts them into her pocket because she knows that they will make her invisible. And then she whispers, "Open, open, green hill, and let the Lord's lady in." And she follows him within the hollow hill, down, down, down into the depths. And then they come to a great hall where the fairy folk are dancing. There's a great feast, there's musicians, and the laird's son begins to dance. And he dances and dances like a wild, possessed creature till dawn, when he stumbles out exhausted and pale, the soles of his boots worn once more to holes. And Katie follows him back to the castle and she thinks something strange and uncanny is happening here. But maybe, maybe I can find out what has cursed my sister and what or who has cursed the laird's son.
1: So there might be a common cause here.
0: Exactly. So the second night, exactly the same thing happens. At midnight, the laird's son gets up, puts on his boots, newly resoled, and gallops to the fairy hill, and Katie follows him. Once again, she goes down with him into the depths of the mountain, and once again, he dances and dances and dances like a wild, possessed thing. But Katie creeps around with the hazelnuts in her pocket to keep her invisible, and she sees a little fairy boy sitting on the ground with a hazel wand, and he's playing, turning one thing into another thing. And Katie thinks, if I could get hold of that wand, maybe I could turn my sister's head back into her own bonny face. And so she rolls the little boy some of her hazelnuts and cracks them open for him, and he's starving. He eats them hungrily and gives her the hazel wand in return for more. Dawn comes. Once again, the laird's son stumbles out, weaker, sicker,

0: ever more exhausted, and once again he sleeps all day. But Katie takes a hazel wand and she goes to where her sister sleeps, and she uses the wand to return her stepsister, Lady Kate, to her old bonny self. The first curse has been broken. Now comes the third night, and once again Katie follows the lit sun, and once again she lurks in the shadows and she watches and she listens, and she overhears one of the fairy maidens saying, "If that girl in the shadows only knew that one bite of this wee birdie would break the curse upon the lead sun." And the other fairy maiden said, "But she's only a mortal, she can't know." And so Katie takes a little bird, breaks its neck, puts it in her pocket, and then when she follows the lead son back to his room, she cooks up the little bird, feeds it to him, and he has three bites of it, so tiny, there's only three bites of flesh. And with each bite, colour and vitality returns to him, and he opens his eyes and remembers who he is, and the curse has been broken. And the laird's son married Katie, and the laird's younger son married Lady Kate, and they lived happily ever after.
1: Oh, that's fantastic. That's the folk tale from Scotland.
0: That is.
1: The thing I like about it, as I like with the folk tales you tell, this. Things that would never make into a Disney version of that.
0: No, that's right, the breaking of the bird's neck.
1: Breaking of the bird's
0: exactly.
1: neck.
0: Exactly.
1: And also the boy dancing himself to near exhaustion has got something, a strain of horror in it for me as well.
0: Exactly. Many of the Scottish fairy tales do have that darkness to them, that faint touch of terror.
1: So, Kate, where did you first hear the story of Katie Crackernuts?
0: So I first heard the story of Katie Crackernuts when I was a little girl. I'm trying to work out how old I was. I think I was probably 11. Maybe 12, and I was sent to spend my summer holiday with my great aunts who lived on Merriweather Road, Merriweather, near Newcastle, in a little old fibro cottage that was absolutely stuffed to the brim with books. Oh, what a happy place that was for me.
1: What kind of stories were on those bookshelves?
0: Well, my grandmother's grandmother, her name was Ellen Mackenzie, and she was born in the shadow of a cursed castle on the Black Isle in the Highlands of Scotland.
1: Get out of town. Wow.
0: And when she was a young woman, she travelled from the Highlands of Scotland to Australia with her younger sister. And she brought with her the family Bible with a piece of white heather in it, some books, and a head stuffed full of stories. And she told her daughters and her granddaughters, who told their daughter, who told me.
1: Tell me a bit more about the fair folk in this story, the good folk, the she, as they were called.
0: I've been fascinated by the she ever since I was a little girl and first read about them. So basically the idea is that there's more than one realm. There's a mortal world in which you live and I live and all of our listeners live, but pressed up against it is another realm, the fairy realm, and time moves differently there, and the people who live in that realm are trapped within it. The gates between the two worlds only open at thin places and at thin times. So Halloween, for example, what we call Halloween, is a notorious thin time. And in medieval Scotland, it was called Cracker Night or Nutcracker Night, which is where Katie Crackernuts gets her name from.
1: Right, not from firecrackers.
0: No, this is far older than firecrackers. Yeah. And so...
1: Sorry, this just blown my mind.
0: So the idea was on Halloween, young women would throw hazelnuts into the fire or into a pan on the fire, and when they cracked open, it would tell you who you were going to marry.
1: With these folk, the good folk, the she that live inside the hills, how important is good manners with such people? Good manners are gold in that world, as they say.
0: Absolutely. They were, you know, they were royal, they were regal, they were powerful, they were deadly, and so to speak badly of them was to attract their attention. Most of the everyday practical magic of medieval Scotland and Ireland and other Celtic countries was all about trying to appropriate the she, trying to keep them from not noticing you, trying to protect your beasts and your babies and your home from what they could do to you. And so because they were so dangerous, because they had such incredible magical powers, you wanted to keep them happy. So for many, many years, it was a custom to put out every night a bowl of milk and a loaf of bread for the good people, you know, for the fair folk, in case one should be passing by and should be hungry. You would never call them by their real name. You'd always call them by these euphemisms, some of which are quite beautiful, like the fair folk.
1: And this is where we get the word fairy from. The origins of the word fairy are interesting too. I think we might have talked about this in the past.
0: Yeah.
1: Because it comes out of the old word fae, doesn't it? And fae, which we take to mean sort of like, oh, effete and, I don't know, not very energetic, actually means powerful woman, doesn't it?
0: It does. The original ancient root for it is feta, and it's the root word of fate as well. And, you know, a feta, which then just became fae, means a sorceress, an enchantress, even perhaps a goddess, someone who had, you know, like the Norns or like the three fates, you know, someone who had the power to look both ways along the thread of time, someone who had the power to decide the destiny of humans.
1: Today I'm with Kate Forsyth. She's back on Conversations Today. Her newest novel is called The Changeling. Now, this era I was speaking of before, when witches were being hanged or burnt right near Edinburgh Castle, this was also the era of Mary, Queen of Scots, who was also herself accused of witchcraft. Did you hear about her from around about this time as a girl as well? Were you getting your head full of those stories?
0: I did. So particularly my great aunt Clarice, who was by profession a school teacher and loved a captive audience, she told me the story of Mary, Queen of Scots, and I was absolutely enthralled. I became obsessed with Mary, Queen of Scots as a result of that. And my great aunt Clarice actually sent me quite a few books about Mary, Queen of Scots once I'd gone home, just because I was so interested, which I still own. So would you like me to tell you the story of Mary, Queen of Scots?
1: And I want you to tell it to me how you were told it as well.
0: Yes, because my great aunt Clarice was the most astonishing storyteller. So Mary, Queen of Scots was born long, long ago in Scotland. And she became queen when she was only 6 days old because her father, King James, had lost a great battle against the English and he turned his face to the wall and died of heartbreak and shame. Well, you can't crown a little girl who's only 6 days old. They had to wait till she was old enough to sit up and then they made a special crown just for her, no bigger than a circle I can make with my fingers and thumb, and they crowned her. She was 9 months old, but her wicked great-uncle, King Henry VIII of England, he wanted Scotland for his own, and he sent his soldiers burning and pillaging all through Scotland. So when Mary was 5 years old, her mother, who was French, sent Mary back to her own family in Paris, and there she grew up at the royal court with all the French princes and princesses. And when she was 16 years old, she married the Dauphin, which is like the crown prince of France. And the next year his father died, and so Mary, Queen of Scots, became the Queen of France as well with her husband. But when he died just 1 year later, she was sent back to Scotland. She hadn't been there since she was five. She was now 18 years old. Some people say she didn't even know how to speak Scots. Well, when she returned, it was a very different country to the one that she'd left when she was only 5 years old. Her own mother had died, and her illegitimate half-brother ruled as regent. And under his rule, the country had become Protestant. Now, Mary was Catholic. She was raised a devout Catholic, and they told her she was not allowed to be Catholic anymore. And she said, well, I'm the Queen of Scotland. I hereby say that everyone in the land of Scotland can worship how they please. That did not make the new Protestant regime at all happy. And so she returned to a place that was swirling with plots and attempts to control her. When she was just 20 years old, a French poet snuck into her room late at night with a dagger in his hand, and when he was captured, said, "Ah, I didn't mean any harm. She's bewitched me with her beauty. I'm madly in love with her." But he lost his head for it. And as a result of that, Mary's reputation was besmirched. I love that word, besmirched. Anyway.
1: Was she besmirched by the implication of witchcraft in that story?
0: She was, at first, she was besmirched by the implication that she was welcoming a young man into her bedroom. And because she was French, half French, and brought up in the French court, everyone thought that she was wild and licentious. Soon after, she married, and again, her half-brother, who had been regent while she'd been gone, was angry that because she married a Catholic. And when she was 7 months pregnant, a mob of lords broke into her supper room and stabbed to death her best friend, a Catholic Italian musician called David Rizzio. Each of those lords stabbed him once, and then the king's dagger was left in his body because the king, Mary's new husband, was amongst them. 56 times he was stabbed, and then they dragged his body out, and where his blood smeared the floor, they have scrubbed that floor. For 440 years they have scrubbed that floor, but the stain will never go, because it is the stain of murder and treachery. And if you go to the Palace of Holyrood now, you can still see that blood stain on the floor. I've been there and I've seen it.
1: That's fantastic. And you're getting all this as a little girl.
0: Yes.
1: And it sounds, the story of Katie Krakenuts is folklore. The story of Mary, Queen of Scots is history. But it sounds like it was all one in your mind.
0: Oh, that's exactly right. You know, I was utterly enthralled, partly because, I mean, what's not to be enthralled in that story? You've got treachery, you've got murder, you've got the strangeness and magic of the bloodstain that never fades. But then Mary, Queen of Scots, was only a few years older than me. Like, I think if I was, let's say I was 12 and she got married when she was 16, that's only 4 years older than me. She wasn't like a far distant queen, who is old, you know, how we think of Queen Victoria when we think of a queen. She was young, she was vibrant, she was a teenager. And here she was living this incredibly dramatic, tragic and romantic life.
1: As I said, she was accused of witchcraft in her time, and this is the 1560s when there was a witch panic, not just in Scotland but right around Europe.
0: Yes.
1: What was the historical going on in the background that might have given rise to this witch panic?
0: So there's a couple of things that you need to understand. The first thing is that witches had always been a dangerous element in medieval European society, but they weren't really the focus of these frenzied witch hunts until after the Reformation. So once the European world was torn in half between the Catholics and the Protestants, who had very different approaches to their religion, that was when witches became a real anxiety. Everyone was living in fear. Everyone was living in fear either that they would be accused of being Protestant in a Catholic country or accused of being Catholic in a Protestant country. We're seeing many people being tortured and burnt to death for heresy. Under the Protestants, witchcraft became a capital offence because it was seen as a crime against God. While for the Catholics, it had just been a kind of maleficence that were occurred occasionally. So contrary to popular opinion, it was actually the Protestants that began the witch hunts, and they were most virulent in the Protestant countries, by which I mean Germany, Switzerland, Denmark and the other Nordic countries, Scotland, England, in that order of how bad they were.
1: There was a handbook to how to deal with witches called The Hammer of Witchcraft. I've got a copy of it.
0: That's right, Malus Maleficarium. I've got a copy of it too. What does that show about us?
1: Yes, we're terrible human beings. That's what it means.
0: No, it means that we are fascinated by the dark side of the human psyche and also by the way that humans can demonise the other, people who believe or think or act differently to them, and then weaponise existing beliefs against them. Now, When I say that Scotland was the second least, you've got to remember Scotland was the smallest of these countries. At that time, there were only 1 million people living in Scotland. And during the witch craze period, which is around 173 years long, up to 6,000 people were accused of witchcraft in a population of

0: near a million. That's a very high percentage, much, much higher than in Germany, for example, which had many more people living there.
1: Now, this brings us to the story of Katie McNiven, one of the women executed for witchcraft. We only really have her name, don't we? Like, there's the names of the other women who were executed for witchcraft have not been released. We don't know the other names, do we?
0: No, that's right. So the very first witch hunt happened in Scotland in 1568, April 1568. By this time, Mary had been forced to abdicate in favour of her baby son, and her illegitimate half-brother, Lord James Stuart, was once again regent, king in all but name. And he used that first witch hunt as a way to eliminate his enemies, to enforce the Witchcraft Act, which had been passed 5 years earlier by Mary, in an attempt to placate the factions against her.
1: Now, this is the same King James that became the king of both England and Scotland.
0: Yes.
1: And who gives us the King James Bible too.
0: That's exactly right. And the king for whom Shakespeare wrote Macbeth.
1: Oh, I didn't know that, right, yes.
0: So all we know is that it was conducted moving up from Edinburgh, heading north, so through Fife, all the way up to St Andrews and then up to Dundee. So that's like central Scotland. We know that 38 witches were accused and 10 were executed, most probably by fire, and only one was named, and she was called a notable sorceress, call it Nick Nivel. That's all we have, the only one to be named, and she's not given her first name. Now, I was fascinated by this when I first read about it. Here was a woman. We have no idea how old she was. We have no idea what she was accused of. All we know is that she was burnt to death, and she was the first one named. She was a notable sorceress. So I went digging through the archives, which, as you know, I love to do. And the thing about archives is people get terrified of them and very few people actually go deep into them. And what I discovered was this astonishing story about the Witch of Moaney. Now, Moaney is a small valley about half an hour drive away from St Andrews, absolutely beautiful. It sits under the shadow of a great hill called the Knock, which is called the Gateway to the Highlands, because if you look north from the Knock, you can see the highlands. If you look south from the Knock, you can see the lowlands. Now, the Witch of Moaney was meant to have had the power to turn herself into a bee. I mean,
1: a bee.
0: A bee. Can you imagine how wonderful it would be to turn yourself into a bee? That caught my attention straight away. And she was meant to have used the shape of a bee to steal a knife from...
1: Whoa, pull up there for a second. That's a bit heavy lifting for a bee, I would have thought.
0: Exactly.
1: So she's... Seriously?
0: Yeah.
1: She was accused of being having turned herself into a bee and then stolen a knife.
0: Which she then gave back to the laird afterwards.
1: Right.
0: She was put into a barrel, rolled down the crag of the Knock, which it would have been an unbelievably, horrendously painful thing to have happened to you, and then burnt to death against an upright standing stone, Neolithic era, which is now called the Witch's Stone. Now, I spent more than a month, and quite a lot of that time, I stayed in the gatehouse of the Castle of Moaney, and I could see, from the road, the Witch's Stone and the Knock. And I wrote a lot of this book sitting in the shadow of the Knock where the Witch of Moaney was meant to have died. Her name was Kate McNiven, which is very, very, very close to the notable sorceress, call it McNiven. It's just a thing about 17th century spelling or 16th century spelling. And when I was staying there in Moaney and in Crieff, at least six people told me her story. It's living old history in this part of Scotland. Now, whether she was the same notable sorceress called McNiven or whether she was a daughter or a relative, nobody knows. But Richard, I love what's not said in history. I love the gaps, the elisions, the lacunas, the places where I can tell a story that's never been told before, where I weave the silver thread of my imagination through the heavy homespun of historical fact.
1: Today I'm with Kate Forsyth. She's back on Conversations Today. Kate's newest novel is called The Changeling, and after the headlines, we'll get into what the changelings were. On ABC Radio, it's 28 minutes to midday.
2: Maria Hatzakis with ABC News. The Queensland government says it's doing what it can to curb knife crime amid investigations into two alleged school stabbings. A 15-year-old boy has been charged after allegedly attacking a fellow student at Trinity Bay State High in Cairns on Monday. A 16-year-old boy is facing charges over an alleged stabbing at the Islamic College of Brisbane in Karawatha yesterday. The US President Donald Trump says he anticipates the latest round of American military strikes against Iran could continue into next week. The United States has reimposed a naval blockade of all Iranian ports and launched a fourth straight night of attacks on cities in the country's south. Tehran says it has again closed the strait of Hormuz. In soccer, Spain has defeated France 2-0 to progress to the final of the FIFA Men's World Cup.

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1: Kate Forsyth is back with me on Conversations today. Kate has written a great many books that blend folklore and bring them into a modern context. And her newest book is called The Changeling. And it comes out of folk stories she heard as a little girl growing up around her Scottish great aunts, and blends together the story of Mary, Queen of Scots, and women executed for witchcraft as well. Now, Kate, so far we've had the story of Katie Crackernuts, and now we have this imagined kind of composite character of Katie McNiven, a woman who's named and executed for witchcraft, and you're a Kate as well. You feel like these stories are reaching out to you some way? This is for you as another member of the club of Kates here.
2: I always feel that about stories. Once the story takes possession of my imagination, it feels like it's been waiting for me, and my only task is to honour the story and to tell the story as it reveals itself to me. I think one of the reasons why I loved Katie Crackernut so much when I was a kid was because I was then called Katie. So it was about a girl called Katie who did these incredibly brave things. And then when I was researching the history of witchcraft in Scotland, and I found this story about a witch who was also called Kate, or sometimes Catherine, then it just seemed like it was meant to be. I couldn't believe that it was beyond coincidental. It felt like it had meaning to me, and it reinforced my need to tell this story.
1: I'm mindful as well of an author like Hannah Kent, who's been on this program a few times as well, who wrote her book, The Good Folk, which is set in Ireland, which is a wonderful novel.
2: I love that book. It's one of my favourite books of all time.
1: And Hannah's first book, major novel was Burial Rites, about the last woman to be executed for witchcraft in Iceland. And I wonder if women like you and Hannah are both haunted by what used to happen to witches. This is what would happen to women who were clever, women who were curious, women who are often acting as homeopathic doctors in the villages where they live. Do you have this feeling of, that could have been me if I'd lived in that time?
2: Absolutely. I think that all women should be haunted by the history of witch hunts, by the deep hatred of women and the deep need to render them powerless.
1: Yeah, but more specifically, clever and curious women, though.
2: Exactly. Virginia Woolf wrote about this in A Room of Her Own, and she said how many women in history have been burned as a witch or have gone mad on the moor because they had no outlet for their cleverness, their curiosity, their need to make sense of the world around them, no voice. And I'm always interested in the histories of women who have been silenced.
1: When you went to Scotland for the first time, you bought something that you call omen staves. What are they?
2: I do. So I went to Scotland. I took my children to Scotland to research a book I was writing called The Puzzle Ring. And while I was there, I found a shop that sold folk remedies and folk magic, if you like. It had all sorts of things like bags of herbs and crystals. It had these sticks, each stick was made of a different wood. So let's say apple, yew, rowan, oak, birch, etc. These were sacred woods to the druids or to, in medieval Scotland. And carved upon each of these sticks is a rune. And the rune is called an ogham rune. And they're all carved on all the circles of stones and Neolithic stones and, some medieval crosses also have these runes on them. It's a very mysterious alphabet. Some people call it the tree alphabet because each of the runes is associated with a tree. And so they call them ogham sticks. I called them omen staves in my book because ogham was not a term that was widely used in medieval Scotland. It's a little bit like, let's say, tarot cards, where each stick or stave carries different layers of meaning, and you draw upon them for guidance, for help in times of trouble.
1: Memory as well?
2: Yeah, absolutely. Each story, each stick would have carried a story with it, and also what is called a kenning. Now, because of your interest in Norse mythology, you will know what a kenning is. So a kenning is like a way to combine information into a very short term. So, for example, the sea can be called whale path, but a sea is just simply a body of water. A whale path contains with it this idea that it contains all sorts of creatures within it, that they travel, that they migrate, that we can follow the whale path, and also this idea of song, whale song. There are layers of different meaning within the kenning, and you can use that kenning to, with only two syllables, carry like an encyclopedia of mystic knowledge.
1: Yeah, they're always based on these beautiful metaphors.
2: Yeah.
1: And they can go the other way around too, like a horse can be like a land fish
2: or yeah.
1: something. So you have all this folk knowledge that's embedded in the old languages often too of these lands. Give me some examples of some of the everyday magic that was often practiced in Scotland at those times.
2: Yeah, so in medieval and early Renaissance Scotland, there were what were called cunning folk. And the cunning folk were just ordinary men and women who often had a role within the community. They might be an alewife or a beekeeper or a blacksmith, but then they also carried occult knowledge.
1: And this word cunning comes from kenning, doesn't it?
2: It does.
1: And it still exists in Scottish language as well. Do you ken? Do you know?
2: Exactly. Yeah. It means, you know, cunning folk meant they that know.
1: And what kind of knowledge, what kind of simple everyday magic practices?
2: So, for example, healing. There were a lot of, herbal, as you said, they were homeopathic doctors. Weather knowledge, spells to keep the rain away when the harvest was being taken in. Very hard job in Scotland. they were, if something had been lost or stolen, they would use a dowsing rod of hazel, again, to try and find the lost thing. Curses, charms against harms, love spells, everyday magic that people needed in their everyday lives. It was very practical. They used what they had around them, herbs, stones, crystals, dried toads, things that they could find in their everyday. And it wasn't considered witchcraft. In those times, witchcraft was considered maleficent. And so necromancers people who tried to raise the dead was seen as maleficent, while the cunning folk was seen as beneficial.
1: Yes, there was
2: good magic.
1: There was a distinction drawn between white magic and black magic. And
2: yes.
1: Black magic was necromancy, the magic of the dead. And therefore, good magic was still seen as Christian for a long time, wasn't it?
2: It was. So these cunning folk would use prayers as well as spells. And they would call upon, the Virgin Mary. They would call upon, different saints, particularly, of course, Saint Bridget. We're talking about Scotland and Ireland here, where, the pagan goddess Bridget was synthesized into Saint Bridget, and many of her capabilities and so forth were taken with her. They didn't think of themselves as being anti-God. They thought they were working with God on earth. And it wasn't till the Witchcraft Acts were passed and until...
1: This is all bad. All of this is necromancy. This is all workers
2: exactly.
1: in league with the devil.
2: And basically every single village, every single hamlet had at least one cunning person working there. Usually women, sometimes men. And all of a sudden, their everyday practice was declared diabolical.
1: This is something we do as humans to each other. It's been going on since the year Dot, and we'll continue doing it. But, it's just with this extreme form of singling out people as being possessed by this or that, and there's a feeling that they need to be burned and exterminated, utterly driven, expelled from the face of the earth.
2: Some witch hunters were driven by true belief, and some witch hunters were driven by the lust for power.
1: And grudges too?
2: Yeah. And some, you know, they were petty tyrants. They, having that role gave them power, and particularly giving men power over the bodies of women is always a dangerous practice.
1: One element of this everyday magic involved rituals around death after someone died and there wasn't a priest to administer the rites of death. Tell me about the sin eaters of this time.
2: The idea is that in the wilds of Scotland, which can be very wild and very, very distant, if there was no priest there to shrive you, to absolve you of your sins, then in a Christian community, that was a great fear. It meant that you would go to purgatory or to hell instead of, you know, going up to heaven. And so they were often outsiders within the community because they were shunned, they were seen with fear because they were willing to take on the sins of another. But it was, in fact, a great act of love. You would take into your own body the sins of the dying so that they could be cleansed and they could fly free and would have no need to haunt the living anymore.
1: You'd take their sins upon you. And how would you... would you literally ingest their sins?
2: Yes.
1: How?
2: So the sin eater would cook bread, so usually made with flour that had to be ground, but it was stone, and then mixed with clean spring water and cooked on a stone slab in the hearth. No metal could touch it. It was called a corpse cake. You've got to give them credit for fantastic names for things, corpse cake. And then it was laid on the breast of the person as they were dying. They would breathe their last over the bread.
1: And impregnate it with their sins?
2: With their spirit, with their sins. And then the sin eater would eat the bread, eat the corpse cake, which was usually made with a lot of salt. So it was not pleasant to eat. And as they ate the bread, they ingested the sins, and that meant that that person was no longer unshrived. They had been absolved of their sins, and the sin eater now carried them. Now, the sin eater would then have to be cleansed ritually of those sins. But because this was a non-Christian practice, a non-church practice, they were still seen with a kind of abhorrence in their community.
1: Really? The sin eaters weren't seen as heroes. They're seen as people tainted with sin. Did they purge themselves of the cake? Did they have to vomit it up or something like that?
2: No, they would just bathe themselves in water, in running water, of which there's a lot in Scotland, so it wasn't hard to find a stream to lie down in and have it wash the sins away from you down the stream to the sea. But the sin eaters were often also the keeners. And so keening is a kind of ritualized wailing and singing, often wordless, that is done to help sing the dead spirit out of the body and into the other world.
1: So do you mean then sin eaters were

0: mostly women in this case?
1: Sin Eaters were nearly always women. Later on, they became more male as women's roles were taken over by men. But there were Sin Eaters right up until Victorian era in Wales and Ireland and Scotland. It was a common custom in remote communities.
0: Kate Forsyth is back on Conversations today. Her newest novel is called The Changeling. Now, the

0: cradle during the night, one of the she, one of the fairy folk, would magically come into the room, take the baby and replace it with one of their own, much like a cuckoo leaves its egg in a nest.
1: And why would they want to do that?
0: It was usually because their own child was ailing, was sick, or was not well. And if you think about the fact that the she lived within the hollow hills, they lived in a world of shadows and darkness. They didn't really have meadows and fields full of corn and wheat, and they didn't really have crops. They were hungry all the time. In all the stories, it talks about how if you fed the fair folk, they would be grateful to you. And so the other reason that's put forward is simply because they're wicked and mischievous and they wanted to enslave the human child and have them act as servants, and then they left one of their own there just to bedevil the humans.
1: I'm thinking of George R. R. Martin, what he did with Game of Thrones, where children were left out for the White Walkers to take, that would then become part of that group of White Walkers in George R. R. Martin. He, of course, is very, very aware of these sorts of stories. Would the children who were abducted become fair folk themselves, or would they always remain as the slaves of the fair folk?
0: A part of the horror of the situation is that no one actually really knows what happens to them. And there are different explanations of that, but I think the implication is no, they didn't become fairy themselves. They were simply, you know, either the servants of the fairies, or they were raised in order to strengthen the stock, if you like, to be bred with the fairies, to have children that would be strong.
1: Now, pagan people could be every bit as cruel as anyone else could be. Was this a way of saying, like, I have a child and my child is a changeling dropped off by the fairies? Was that a way of using an explanation for a child that was aberrant or in some way disabled or suffering from cerebral palsy or something like that? Was that way that was often explained?
0: Absolutely. You know, contemporaries, psychologists and scholars believe that the myth of the changeling was a way to explain children who were different. And by that we mean neurodiverse, who, you know, perhaps had some kind of, you know, physical disability.
1: Or autism or something.
0: Autism, yeah. Exactly right. And what's really, really interesting now is that many communities of neurodiverse people today have embraced the changeling myth as an empowering narrative. Not only are they perhaps different, but perhaps that gives them extra special powers, much as a changeling child once would have had.
1: But back in the day, what would they have done with a child that was deemed to be a changeling?
0: So when I was a little girl and first encountered changelings in my grandmother's, in my great aunt's book of Scottish fairy tales, there were dozens of different stories about changeling. It was one of the most prevalent myths. And they would put the baby on a fire shovel and threaten to throw it into the fire. They would threaten to throw it into the sea or into a loch, or they did throw it into the loch. They threatened it with daggers, or in order to frighten the fairy out and make it return home and then have their own baby returned to them. Or they would try and trick it into revealing itself. So they would make soup in an eggshell, for example, was one thing that they did, because the idea is that the newborn baby would sit up and say, in all my 1,000 years of life, I've never seen soup made in an eggshell before.
1: That gets them every time, does it?
0: Yeah, right. Gets them every time. In one of the tales, The piper passed the newborn baby his pipes and said, play us a tune. And the baby sat up and played the most enchanting fairy music anyone had ever heard. And the whole village ends up dancing and dancing and dancing. So each village had a different changeling myth, if you like. But they were extremely prevalent. And it's not only in fairy tales and folklore. We also see mentions of changeling children in witch trials in medieval Scotland as well. And in the most famous one, a woman accused of being a witch, who would have been a cunning woman, was asked what she had done. And she said that there was one changeling child brought to her to be treated, and her treatment was to give it tea made of foxgloves, which
1: is poisonous.
0: It's poisonous. Exactly. And so you can see that Scottish folklore and Scottish

0: British history are very, very close together, and that sometimes maleficent things were being done. By that I mean feeding a sick baby foxglove tea, it would have died. And so she was essentially being accused of murder, but through the instrument of witchcraft.
1: People back in those days, no different to us. They're absolutely constructed the same way biologically as us. They're subject to the same strengths and weaknesses and cleverness and foolishness and all those sorts of things. There is that Whiggish view of history, though, that says we've been gradually becoming more enlightened as a species over time. But that, of course, means you can kind of disdain people in the past. You know, we're so much smarter now than they were then. But they're just the same as us. They're just trying to navigate their way through the world with limited information, just the same as us. Do you think there's any wisdom to be found in this world, Kate, and from these stories? And how do you try and make yourself alert to the kind of hidden wisdom that might still lie in some of these old tales and old practices?
0: I absolutely believe that the myths and legends and fairy tales of our world, all over all cultures, were designed deliberately to transmit wisdom. I think that's what their purpose is. Their purpose is to teach us how to be better humans, how to live, how to survive. The basic storyline of most myths and fairy tales goes along the lines of, if you are clever enough, if you are kind enough, if you are steadfast enough of purpose, you can change your world for the better. You can overcome injustice. You can defeat evil. And I think that, that the wisdom that they carry is still extremely relevant today, and perhaps even more relevant because we are a secular society. We don't have the same rites and rituals, rites of passage that a highly religious society has that marks our growth from the innocence of childhood to the wisdom of old age. And so one of the reasons I love these stories so much is because they're the most efficient method of passing down knowledge over generations ever invented by humans. They're far more effective than a stern lesson because they enter our hearts, they change our minds. So yes, I do believe that there's wisdom in encoded in them. I do think that's why humans are drawn to them so strongly, because we instinctively recognize these storytelling traditions that link us to the past and help us learn to do better, really. And I love them because they're beautiful and eerie and perilous, and because they cast a spell of enchantment over us, and then we emerge afterwards lifted somehow, changed somehow, transformed deeper in ways that we would not otherwise expect.
1: When you told me the story of Katie Krakenots just now and then the story of Mary, Queen of Scots, you did this without notes. It was tattooed into your memory by those great aunts that gave you these stories as a kid. And I've got a feeling, I suspect, that you even used some of the same rhetorical flourishes that your great aunts would have given you when you told those stories.
0: I love the patterns of storytelling. I love the fact, just remember that most people in the world were illiterate up until very, very recently in human history. And so oral stories have patterns, rhyme, rhythm, repetition, etc., that help us remember them. And so when we tell a story that's been told to us, we instinctively and unconsciously mimic the pattern of the story. And that's why these stories have survived for thousands of years, absolute thousands of years, when so many other things are lost.
1: Just finally, do you practice any of that everyday Scottish magic in your own life, Kate?
0: I love to bring a little bit of meaning into my own life. I love observing the changes of the moon and the changes of the season, of knowing you know, celebrating midwinter and midsummer. I love to bring, you know, I love charms and spells and chants and rhymes. I write them all through my own books. But, you know, even just something as simple as a blessing when I make, when I cook for my family. So this is the one that I do when I make soup. I just go, stir and stir, left to right, bless this house with love and light. Stir and stir, round and round, keep us all safe and sound.
1: I'm going home to bed now. Will you tuck in me and everyone else who's been listening to this? It feels like something quite motherly and kind with that. It's lovely.
0: Well, words are the most incredible invention that humans have ever made. And when we make a wish or say a prayer or utter a blessing, that's an old blessing, we are using the power of our voice to cast a spell, to protect the ones that we love, to manifest our desire in the world through sound, through language. And scientific evidence now shows us how incredibly important it can be to verbalize our desires, and then that helps us make those things come true. It helps it happen. So it's simply the power of positive thinking. But these are ancient, ancient blessings and spells. And I love the idea that as I say that blessing, as I stir my soup, I'm repeating something that my great-great-great-great-great-great-grandmother would have said. And I mean, my body, the egg that became me, was within my great great great great great great grandmother's body, and her words of wisdom are now uttered by my voice. We are linked to the past. We carry the DNA of our ancestors, and we have the power to learn from them and to learn to be better people.
1: How wonderful to speak with you as always, Kate, and thank you so much.
0: Thank you, Richard. It's been a joy.
1: Kate Forsyth's new book is called The Changeling. Today's conversation with Kate Forsyth was made on the lands of the Gadigal people. Producer was Alice Moldovan. Executive producer is Nicola Harrison. I'm Richard Feidler. Thanks for listening.
2: Some invitations are just too good to refuse, like conversations in the kitchen with our most prominent politicians. 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
4: Good afternoon. Will Murray with ABC News. Queensland's peak Islamic body says it is deeply saddened by an alleged stabbing at a Brisbane school. Emma Johnson reports.
5: A 16-year-old boy has been charged after he allegedly stabbed a 17-year-old boy at the Islamic College of Brisbane in Karawatha just before midday yesterday. The older student was taken to hospital with life-threatening injuries, where he remains in a stable condition. The 16-year-old is facing one count each of acts intended to maim, disfigure or disable and unlawful use of a weapon. In a statement, the Council of Imams Queensland says its thoughts and prayers are with the students and families affected. The council has called for the community to stand together during this challenging time.
4: The United States and Iran are continuing to trade attacks in the Middle East, with US President Donald Trump warning the strikes may continue into next week. Ali Crew has more.
6: The Kuwaiti army says its air defences are currently intercepting Iranian hostile drone attacks, while the Ministry of Interior in Bahrain has sounded the warning siren, urging residents to head to the nearest safe place. A US naval blockade of Iran is now in force as the American military carries out its fourth night of strikes on cities in the country's south. Donald Trump also says he has dropped his plan to impose a 20% toll on all cargo shipped through the Strait of Hormuz after phone calls from Gulf allies. Iran's deputy foreign minister says Tehran has considered the MOU signed with the United States last month to have been effectively dismantled due to the latest violence.
4: Research from the Australian Council of Superannuation Investors shows half of the top 10 earners listed on the ASX are from US-based companies. Nassim Kadem has the details.
7: Life360's co-founder Chris Hulls is Australia's highest paid executive, taking almost $48 million in the 2025 financial year, which is almost 500 times the full-time average wage. Axie's executive manager, Ed John, says while such companies have achieved high growth, investors are asking questions about whether CEOs are worth big pay packets.
8: In some companies, there's almost an everyone wins a prize attitude to annual bonuses, and this has been a major concern for investors.
7: Axie's research found an ASX 100 CEO is more likely to leave their job than to lose an annual bonus.
4: The wife of a man who was nearly sucked out of a Ryanair plane last week says her husband is being treated in a Greek hospital for severe neck and arm injuries. Svetlana Maximovich and her husband, Lubisa Karavich, were travelling on a flight between the Greek city of Thessaloniki and Germany when the incident occurred. Ryanair has confirmed that a window dislodged during the flight, but won't comment further while the incident is under formal investigation. Ms. Maximovich says her husband's upper body was severely disfigured and he is struggling to recover. Staying overseas, UK counter-terrorism is treating the death of former politician Anne Widdecombe as a targeted attack. Here's Europe correspondent Elias Kluwer in London.
9: Veteran politician Anne Widdecombe was 78 when she was found dead inside her bungalow in southwest England last week. Authorities say she sustained serious injuries before her death. Police arrested a 28-year-old man from the north of England over the weekend on suspicion of murder and then re-arrested him on the further charges of suspicion of commission, preparation or instigation of acts of terrorism. Local detectives have faced criticism after they initially declared her death was not politically motivated, but counter-terrorism police say Ms. Widdecombe's death was a targeted attack.
4: A Tyrannosaurus Rex skeleton has become the world's most expensive dinosaur, selling at auction for a record $72 million. The 11-metre fossil, nicknamed Gus, went under the hammer at Sotheby's in New York, selling for almost double its pre-sale estimate. The fossil was discovered on a private ranch in the US state of South Dakota. At 61% complete, it's one of the biggest and most complete T-Rex fossils ever discovered. And in soccer, Spain has defeated France 2-0 to progress to the final of the FIFA Men's World Cup. They'll play the winner of tomorrow morning's other semi-final between England and Argentina. To Queensland's weather now, Brisbane a top of 22 degrees today, showers and 21 the top tomorrow. The Gold Coast a shower or two and a top of 21 today, tomorrow showers, windy, 20 degrees the top. The Sunshine Coast 21 the top today, showers and 21 tomorrow. And in Ipswich, headed for a sunny top of 22 degrees today, a shower and 21 tomorrow. ABC News.
1: Hello, how are you? Welcome to The World Today. I'm Andy Park, coming to you from Gadigal Land in Sydney. This Wednesday, the federal government shifts from a hands-off approach with a new Office of AI to help regulate a powerful technology. And would you pay nearly $72 million for a dead dinosaur?
10: The amount of money is eye-watering. It's quite unbelievable that someone would actually fork out that sort of cash for a fossil skeleton. I mean, I know it's Tyrannosaurus Rex, but geez, you could build an entire museum for that amount of money.
1: First up, the leaders of some of Australia's largest universities are fronting up to the Royal Commission on Anti-Semitism and Social Cohesion today. This week, the Commission has heard from students and academics sharing experiences of anti-Semitism on university campuses, including stories of intimidation and harassment.

0: Vice-Chancellor Professor Glyn Davis. Before him, our reporter Bridget Fitzgerald at the Royal Commission. Overseas now, and US President Donald Trump has backflipped on plans to toll ships travelling through the Strait of Hormuz, but has reimposed a blockade on Iranian ports. Commercial ship traffic has dropped sharply in recent days, and there are warnings Australia's dependence on imported diesel and petrol leaves us exposed to more fuel price spikes. Here's Alexandra Humphreys.
1: Blink, and you might have missed it. US President Donald Trump's plan to charge a 20% fee on ships transiting the Strait of Hormuz is now dead in the water.
2: Because I don't think anybody should be able to charge a fee for the strait.
1: Less than 24 hours after unveiling the proposal, Mr. Trump says he received a better offer.
2: I was called by different people, different countries, kings and emirs, and they said, we'd love to do it a different way. We'd love to invest in the United States with billions and billions of dollars.
1: Yesterday's proposal came despite strong opposition from Washington to Iran's desire for a similar toll. As the interim ceasefire deal unravels, the US military has reimposed its blockade of Iranian ports and continued strikes on the nation. Tehran has closed the strait to shipping. Iran's Revolutionary Guard says it's launched more strikes on US-linked sites in Bahrain and disabled two supertankers accused of navigating through a mined route on the Strait of Hormuz. Ron Busso is an energy columnist at Reuters.
3: Yeah, over the past few days, we've seen sharp increases in oil prices, which from around $70 at the start of the month are now back at $85 a barrel. That's the highest in over a month. We have indeed seen a sharp drop in ship transit through the strait in recent days. And that's going to be a worry for the market, particularly since in the Northern Hemisphere, this is peak oil demand season, and the global oil inventories have depleted significantly since the start of the war.
1: Before the war, 20% of global oil and natural gas supplies travelled through the Strait of Hormuz. With global oil stocks diminishing, Ron Busso believes Australia is in a tenuous position.
3: Certainly, if this blockade stays in place, we will see further draws, and some countries and some products like gasoline and diesel are already at very low levels around the world in the United States. And if this persists, we could enter some very dangerous territory for many countries, which could lead to spikes in fuel prices. Australia is heavily dependent on imports of diesel and gasoline. So this is bad news for countries that are in that position.
1: Kevin Morrison is an energy analyst at the Institute for Energy Economics and Financial Analysis. He says Australia doesn't have enough oil in the ground to solve the problem domestically.
4: What it's estimated, the actual commercial reserves that are still in the ground, yet to be extracted, they amount roughly to about 7 months of consumption. So, so if we were to drill everything that we know to be commercially available, we'd run out of oil in 7 months. So that's not really a long-term option.
1: US President Donald Trump has warned fighting could continue into next week.
0: That's Alexandra Humphreys there. I'm Andy Park. 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Subscribe to the podcast for all our stories. Just search for The World Today. Well, last week's Telstra outage, which downed mobiles, saw more than 600 calls to 000 not connected, and commuter chaos across several state train networks was one of the worst incidents of its kind. One expert says one solution is domestic mobile roaming. Mark Gregory is an associate professor with the School of Engineering at RMIT University and joins me. Mark, so what is domestic roaming?
5: Domestic roaming is the ability for your mobile phone to automatically connect to mobile infrastructure that provides the strongest connection to your device, no matter which company you pay your bills to.
0: And so it begs the question, why don't we have this feature already? What's been stopping this being a feature of existing telecommunications infrastructure?
5: Well, the key reason that we don't have this capability is Telstra has run a campaign against it for many decades now. We know recently Optus and TPG Telecom, or

0: Vodafone are sharing infrastructure and spectrum in regional remote areas. And also the federal government mandated an emergency domestic roaming system be put in place before the fire season this year. And that's in response to the major fire season that we had a few years ago and the problems that the telecommunication networks had at that time.
1: What about other countries, other jurisdictions? Do they have domestic mobile roaming as a feature in their telco networks?
0: Yes, they do. We're seeing countries around the world turn more and more to domestic mobile roaming because it improves competition. It also improves the performance of the network, the ability of people to connect, and also the performance of, you know, what they connect to. So comparable countries to Australia that we're all familiar with, Canada and New Zealand, they've had domestic roaming for more than a decade. In both those countries, domestic roaming is seen to be a successful, positive way forward. Suggestions by Telstra that domestic roaming would see the end of spending on new infrastructure is completely false. In Canada and New Zealand, new infrastructure has been rolled out faster than it is being rolled out in Australia.
1: What about the federal government? What have they said? Will they support domestic mobile roaming, particularly in the wake of last week's widespread Telstra outage?
0: Well, since the ACCC carried out a very flawed review of domestic mobile roaming back in about 2017-18, and the outcome of that was that they didn't recommend that domestic roaming be implemented in Australia, we've seen that there's been growing evidence as to the benefits of domestic roaming. Most recently, the OECD, that's the organisation that brings together the industrialised economies like Australia, they review countries annually. And a few weeks ago in the recent report on Australia's economic progress, they highlighted that one of the main things that's holding Australia back is not having domestic roaming. Now, the government has already mandated the emergency mobile domestic roaming. And really what we need is for the federal government to say, okay, the evidence is there. Let's just turn it on 24/7 right around the nation. And that'll be great because that would enable consumers to get a better outcome. But it would also mean that the telcos would have to start to improve their offering, to improve their networks, to improve reliability. And we were talking about the Telstra outage. Domestic roaming, if it's set up properly, then yes, it would improve the reliability and resilience of access to 000, but also just to simply make phone calls if your host network fails.
1: Mark Gregory is an associate professor with the School of Engineering at RMIT University. Thanks so much for your time.
0: My pleasure. Thank you.
1: And as a Telstra spokesperson told The World today that mandated roaming would not have prevented or helped with last week's issue, saying it could have overwhelmed network capacity for all mobile users. The spokesperson said mandated roaming is not a substitute for continued investment in new network infrastructure and does not address the underlying challenge of expanding coverage into areas that remain unserved. You can read the full statement on our website. Speaking of technology, the federal government wants to take a tighter hold on the reins of artificial intelligence, announcing a shift in the way issues like data centres and copyright are managed. Prime Minister Anthony Albanese outlined the government's strategy in a landmark speech in Sydney today.
2: The fact that we cannot stop change does not render us powerless. Far from it. Our power, our agency, our choice lies in embracing change and shaping it, not just adopting or accommodating AI, designing it, making it, building the capability right here, and building our sovereignty and our economic resilience as a result.
1: That's the Prime Minister there. The opposition has questioned whether more bureaucracy will work to control the fast emerging technology. But experts say it's worth a shot if it means protecting Australian copyright and local communities from the potential impacts of data centres. Stephanie Smale reports.
3: Sydney real estate agent Stacey Leone has been using AI in her business for the past 12 months for help to write social media posts, video scripts and campaign material. But she says she does have concerns about the software she uses being overseas owned.
4: We live in an age where privacy is absolutely paramount, and particularly in an industry like real estate, where client data is so

0: privileged, and we need to be super careful about that.
1: Stacey Leone has welcomed the federal government's overhaul of its AI handling, but she's worried it won't go far enough.
0: I wonder if it's not just, you know, a little too late, because it's small businesses across all industries that are going to struggle to adapt as quickly as we need to.
1: AI experts have welcomed the move to centralise regulation of AI in the Prime Minister's department too. Dr. Sue Kay is the director of the University of New South Wales AI Institute. She says, unlike Stacey Leone, other Australian business people have been slow to get on the AI bandwagon. Dr. Kay wants more to take it up, but with their eyes open to the risks that AI could steal their secrets to success.
2: A lot of the value of many businesses can be replicated easily, particularly if they expose that data to be training AI models, or even within some of the software packages that they might purchase if they have AI features.
1: The potential energy and water drain of data centres is central to the AI debate here and around the world, with New York State announcing a one-year moratorium on the developments. Dr. Kay is warning the push for big tech to build data centres in Australia isn't going away.
2: But if we don't own anything that's inside that building, then we are always going to be purchasers of that and not actually making any money out of it.
1: The federal government says it's making the right moves to keep up with AI.
3: Australia will become the first country in the world to have a regulated national framework for large AI data centres.
1: The Assistant Minister for Science, Technology and the Digital Economy, Andrew Charlton, says multiple levels of government have jurisdiction over data centres, but moves to manage that are underway.
3: We want to learn the lessons from abroad where so many of these data centres have been rolled out in ways that have damaged local communities. We don't want to make those mistakes in Australia.
1: The opposition is dismissing the AI policy shift as another layer of bureaucracy. The Deputy Liberal leader, Jane Hume, says it's a crucial time to find the balance between guidelines and growth.
4: The question is, can we harness that transformation to create more economic growth, more job opportunities for the next generation, or are we going to be left behind? And I can tell you that if Labor overregulates this sector, if it allows unions to have a right of veto as to whether private sector companies can adopt new technologies, well, we will be left behind.
1: Helen Toner from Georgetown Centre for Security and Emerging Technology says it will be a juggle to keep hold of the reins of such a wide-ranging and fast-developing technology. She says a central hub for regulations is one thing, but specific expertise will be needed for each industry it's applied to.
5: You can't just have AI experts sort of trying to figure out, you know, an AI for something in the financial industry. They also need to have financial expertise to evaluate that, or AI for, you know, aeroplanes. You need to have the aviation expertise.
1: And regarding data centres, Helen Toner says companies are coming to the realisation they'll need to do some heavy lifting to get communities on side.
6: Stephanie Smale reporting there. Well, an unexpected headline coming out of the World Cup. Highly fancied favourites, France, have been knocked out of the tournament, losing their semi-final against Spain 2-0 in Dallas, Texas this morning. The ABC's sports editor, Amanda Shalala, joins me. Amanda, a shock, an upset, a big au revoir for the French. There are certainly some sad French faces around this morning, aren't there?
7: Andy, everybody was thinking that France was going to steamroll through this tournament and lift the trophy. Le Bleu had been flawless up until this point. The attacking threats of their forwards have just been so good. They have not really been tested. They came up against the reigning European champions, the Spanish, who have been so strong defensively, have only conceded one goal throughout this entire tournament. And they were the ones who in the end dictated play. They were so good. They completely blew France out of the water and didn't give Le Bleu a chance in this one. The Spaniards got an early penalty, which Oyarzabal converted, and then Pedro Porro with a great finish to get their second. But it really was the Spain who executed their game plan to perfection. They like to hold on to the ball. They like to control possession. They're so good at passing and controlling. And they never allowed France to get any time or space on the ball, the likes of Mbappe or Lise, Barcola, Dembele. They were so quiet. So I think we have to really celebrate what Spain has been able to do here, because they completely dismantled a side which everybody thought was unbeatable.
6: Where do France go from here?
7: I don't think they should be too resigned about what they've done. They won in 2018. They

0: in the final in 2022 and now a semi-final in 2026. This is still an incredibly young team, and I think that's what's most promising for the future of French football. All those superstars are still going to be there in 4 years' time. They're only going to get better.
1: And Amanda, tomorrow, England versus Argentina. I mean, it's fair to say there's no love lost between these two countries. How have the two sides been preparing?
0: Andy, so much spice expected in this one from the fans and from the players on the pitch as well. They've not actually met that many times at a World Cup, but when they have, it's been explosive. There was the famous tournament in 86. These two teams clashed and you had Maradona's hand of God. In 98, you had David Beckham being infamously sent off. There was the political context as well around the Falklands War, which some of the fans I've been speaking to today have been talking about that, and just the broad simmering feelings of hatred or maybe dislike between these two sets of fans. But on the balance of how these two teams have progressed throughout the tournament, I think the three Lions might just have the edge.
1: That's the ABC's sports editor, Amanda Shalala, at the World Cup. Well, first this week was the death of actor Sam Neill, a man credited with doing more to popularise paleontology than perhaps anyone else, thanks to his portrayal of Dr. Alan Grant in the Hollywood blockbuster Jurassic Park. But now, one of the other big stars of that film is also making headlines following the auction of one of the most complete fossilised remains of a Tyrannosaurus rex. Nick Grimm reports.
2: When a T-Rex roared through cinemas 33 years ago in the movie Jurassic Park, it created a wave of excitement for dinosaur lovers like paleontologist Scott Hocknell.
3: It certainly inspired generations. It inspired me. It's inspired pretty much every generation since.
2: But it wasn't just fossil hunters whose imaginations were set alight. It also created a frenzy among collectors that's still growing.
4: We're honoured to offer Lot 20, the Tyrannosaurus rex, affectionately known as Gus.
2: Standing at more than 4 metres, 67-million-year-old Gus the T-Rex has just sold at auction in New York, the apex predator's bones setting a new pinnacle in the trade of fossilised remains.
4: Sold, $43 million.
2: That's a lot in itself, but with a so-called buyer's premium added to the hammer price of $43 million, the final cost to its new owner was more than $51 million US dollars, or the equivalent of around $72 million in Australian currency. That's more than a dollar for every year the bone spent in the ground waiting to be discovered. Worth every penny, according to Sotheby's Global Head of Science and Natural History, Cassandra Hatton.
5: What I think is really important for people to understand when we're talking about dinosaur fossils is that they don't come out of the ground complete. You don't just dig a hole like in Jurassic Park and go, whoa, there's a dinosaur.
2: Or as paleontologists are putting it today, whoa, $72 million is a lot to bite off. Scott Hocknell is the Principal Research Fellow in Paleontology and Paleotourism at Central Queensland University.
3: The amount of money is eye-watering. It's quite unbelievable that someone would actually fork out that sort of cash for a fossil skeleton. I mean, I know it's Tyrannosaurus rex, but geez, you could build an entire museum for that amount of money.
6: This appears to be the new favored type of material to be put into the cabinets of curiosities of wealthy individuals.
2: Among paleontologists like Stuart Semeda from California State University, there's a fear that fossils like Gus are being lost to science, as private buyers now routinely outbid museums and other public institutions.
6: If something is sold and it goes into private hands, it is then lost to the scientific community. More Tyrannosaurus specimens are in private hands than in scientific hands. So we know far less about Tyrannosaurus than we could.
2: A case of life imitating art, say experts who spoke to the ABC today, still absorbing the news of the passing of actor Sam Neill, something of a patron saint for paleontologists, thanks to his role in Jurassic Park.
7: Keep absolutely still.
6: Dr. Alan Grant, whom he portrayed, would probably have been appalled at the sale of dinosaurs for millions of dollars.
2: Scott Hocknell again.
3: It's kind of ironic that in this world where we're selling off Tyrannosaurus rex skeletons, that the reason why it's so popular is because of Jurassic Park, I suppose. But the reasons why we collect these fossils is not just so they're showpieces. We want to see what this environment was like and inspire the next generation of scientists who may not go into paleontology, but might be the next SpaceX, or might be the next AI, or might be the next engineer who

0: invent something or cancer research. Paleontology is the gateway drug to science, and that's the funny thing is when you take that inspiration away and you hide it in someone's private collection, it doesn't, it's not useful.
1: Plus, where do you put it? Straight to the good room, I suppose. Scott Hocknull from Central Queensland University, ending that report by Nick Grimm. And that's all from the World Today team this Wednesday. Thanks for your company. Hope you can join me at the same time tomorrow. I'm Andy Park. Bye for now.

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2: Good afternoon, Brisbane. It is 12:30 on your Wednesday. I'm telling you as much as I'm learning myself. Very hard to keep track of the days at the moment. That's in my world. How about yours? Do you know what day it is? Thank you for tuning in. I'm filling in for Kat Feeney for the next couple of days. She'll be back on your radio come Monday. And through the program today, taking us to 3 o'clock, we have so much to get through. A lot of serious stuff, but some lighter stuff as well. Let's start with the serious. You've probably seen the news of these horrifying knife incidents in schools over the last couple of days. Why are they occurring and what's being done? We're going to talk to an advocate working in schools at the moment to get their perspective on the state of young men and boys in Queensland. Also, Anthony Albanese is addressing the media currently, our Prime Minister. He's outlining his vision for a national artificial intelligence strategy. Mr. Albanese says the federal government has already set an international standard with its social media ban, and now they're going to do the same with AI. This is what he had to say literally just a few minutes ago.
3: We can set a standard that changes the way the world looks at an issue and deals with it. And to take that example of social media one step further, imagine if the world had acted a decade ago. Imagine the difference it would have made if these limits had been put in place when the world first grasped the risks of these platforms, when we first understood their reach and indeed their power. That is the opportunity and the choice that we have now with artificial intelligence.
2: That is Prime Minister Anthony Albanese outlining a national approach to artificial intelligence. That is ongoing, his address to the media, and we will bring you the latest as it comes to hand. Coming up next, are social clubs the answer to the loneliness epidemic? We're going to look into that in just a few minutes. Here's the police. Every little thing she does is magic on 612 ABC Brisbane and 91.7 on the Gold Coast.

Elise. Every little thing she does is magic. On 612 ABC Brisbane and 91.7 on the Gold Coast, our pep rally in just a moment. And we're going to be talking about this topic. But before we do, I'd love to get your opinion on it. You can text us here, 0467 922 612, or you can call 1300 222 612. Here's the question. What club are you a part of? Are you a part of a social club, a sporting club, a craft club? And is this the answer to the loneliness epidemic? There's a lot of benefits to being a part of a club. Obviously, you get out and about, participating in an activity. But, you know, maybe the activity isn't really that important. Maybe it's more about that old adage, the friends you make along the way. I was a part of a gardening club. Well, it wasn't really a gardening club, actually. It was a community garden we made. We were the founding members of a community garden in North Brisbane, and it was great. It still is great, although I find it hard to get down there these days, having young children. But it brought together, and this is why I think these clubs are important. It brings together people who wouldn't usually get together. I mean, we had people in their 20s who lived in apartments who couldn't have a garden of their own. We had young families who wanted to introduce their kids to gardening. And then there was a large portion of retirees who loved gardening, and it was easier for them to do it as a group where we could pool resources and labor. And they had a wealth of knowledge to pass on to the younger people. Of course, you know, social clubs aren't always without controversy. I don't need to tell you about the great 2022 garden presidential race. Oh boy, do we need to dust that off? I was running for garden president. I had a great campaign lined up and I got tapped on the shoulder. I was asked to step down. Oh, the shady, faceless people working behind the scenes in garden politics. They said there was another person who was set to run and they wanted them to run unopposed. I mean, I stood down and I was happy to play along. But personally, and I say this off the record, I don't think the garden ever recovered after that. After that political scandal. Still, I want to know, what club are you a part of? And what are your experiences? Has it helped you? 0467 922 612. You can

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0: Well, it is Wednesday, which means Pep Rally is back in session, an extra push for your midweek hump day. And let's welcome our team captains today, Julie Bullen, executive coach, and Michael Broad, the director of Next Gen Rugby Coaching. We have a business coach and a rugby coach, two coaches from different fields today.
4: Absolutely. Enjoying it too.
0: Julie,
5: a
0: welcome.
5: Good mix. Thank you, Zach.
0: Let's talk this first. The Growing Up in Australia data is out today. This is a federal government-run study which has followed roughly 10,000 Australian children and their families over the last 20 years. Participants are surveyed every 2 years as they grow from child to adulthood. The latest data out today shows young people's biggest concern is whether or not they can own their own home, and that found that they have a distrust in politicians and the news. Let's start with trust. Young people ranked scientists, the police, and the Defence Force as the most trustworthy, while they have the least trust in politicians and news from traditional media and news on social media. Now, maybe let's start with you, Julie. Do these surprise you, these findings?
5: No. And I actually think it's a lot bigger than this. I think not only do they not trust politicians and media, I think they don't trust CEOs, tech giants, religious institutions. We could go on all day. I think it's quite sad. I think they have lost trust in the system that is around them, working for them.
0: Do you think that's granted?
5: I'm not surprised. I'm in my 50s and I've lost trust, yeah. So I'm not going to blame them and point the finger. But I can understand why they're probably just growing up as a generation that doesn't trust.
0: What do you think, Michael?
4: Yeah, Zach, I agree with Julie. I think, I grew up with elderly parents.

0: you saw the average age of parents becoming lower and lower.
1: Okay.
0: And those parents became socially active. And I think those kids of those parents are similar. They want things very quickly. They want to get into a house or get into a job without, I think, enjoying life. I've got a wonderful old boy who's at the moment just touring the world.
2: Mm.
0: And his photos on Instagram from everywhere in the world are just extraordinary. And I'm thinking, wow, what a beautiful way to grow as a young adult. And I think sometimes, you know, I agree with Trilly. Like, I don't trust politicians.
1: Yeah.
0: So I don't think it's just a young person's. I think we've become disillusioned.
2: Yeah, a little bit.
0: With the fact that surely these political parties have bright people within their parties, smart people. And I can never work out why parties can't work together to come up with the best solution. I just struggle with that concept.
1: Well, you mentioned travelling overseas, and I think it's worth mentioning with these young people. I think they were aged between 19 and 20, and then I think it was 23 and 24. You know, if we think back 5 years to when COVID was going on, these people were, you know, in their early and late teens, and the world looked very different to them, and maybe they had a very different adolescence than what we had, Julie.
3: Absolutely. And, you know, I was thinking back to this. I'm mid-50s, and in my 20s, I went and lived in London for 10 years.
1: Mm.
3: And when I left Australia, I was in Brisbane, everybody was buying houses because it was affordable in the 90s, and all my friends were buying properties. And I went off travelling. I got to London, and England was a different culture. There wasn't a culture of buying property because it wasn't affordable. It's a bit like what Australia is now.
1: Mm.
3: And I was around so many people in their 20s, 30s and 40s that had never owned a property and didn't aspire to own a property, not because they were unambitious. It was cultural. So in a way, I feel like our Australian culture has put that pressure on this younger generation to be continuing in the old world mentality of you have to buy a property to be successful and secure.
1: Yeah, we were talking on the radio a few weeks ago about other cultures and what their attitude to renting is. And a lot of other European countries, long-term renting is very normal.
3: It is. Mm. And I think it's interesting here. We've moved to, it used to be a six-month rental lease, and now it is a 12-month rental lease of brought-in legislation, so that's more common. I noticed just when I was younger that in Europe people were renting their houses for or their apartments for a year, 2 years, 3 years.
1: Mm.
3: So they had that security of not having to move every 6 months. Mm. And I just kind of think with younger people today, when

0: a good time. They're worried about buying a house at 19.
1: Yeah.
0: At 19. And I'm like, oh, my God. You know, I feel sorry for them. I do. Yeah.
1: What were you doing at 19, Michael?
2: Probably not for this show. But anyway, I was telling Julie, like, I had to get kicked out by my mother at 30 years of age.
1: Okay.
2: And she just tore me to strips for not wanting to go and look at a house that was for sale because I thought, no, I've got rugby training. I've got this and all these things. So, look, it was the best thing she ever did for me because I bought my first house. But again, you know, that was, oh, gee, we're talking about in the 80s. And in those days, you know, my mother supported me financially. Now, whether that's happening more these days, I'm not sure. But certainly, you know, my parents and my siblings were always there to financially support you.
0: And it was more affordable then in relation to your wages. You could get a mortgage and buy property. It's sort of got so unaffordable now.
1: Well, to speak to that, and then also to speak to your point earlier, Michael, where you said, you know, we're hearing these young people are distrusting politicians. That might be widespread outside of just young people. But we're also hearing that they're concerned that they'll never own a home. You know, in the federal government's recent budget, they made changes to the capital gains tax and negative gearing. This was said to help young people. Do you think they're trying to regain that trust through things like this?
2: I think it's a bit of a spin game, word spin game. I don't know really whether, and the statistics are saying that kids are worried about buying a house. The kids that I deal with and the players that I deal with within my sport, they're more worried about having a job and having a future that can get them further down the track. And certainly, you know, in a sports sense, there is, again, this misconception of not worrying about what are we playing sport for? We're playing, for the team, for the camaraderie, for the connection, rather than the rep stuff or the eye stuff. And certainly where young children or young adults, I know it's a difficult world that they're looking into. And I think, Zach, your point about when they were at the end of their school years, they were in COVID. And certainly life did not look very promising.
0: Yeah.
2: An enjoyable way of living.
1: You've been a rugby coach. Can I just ask you quickly, over a long period of time, do you notice a difference in the kids?

0: for me because I've never done it before.
1: It's thinking outside the box, isn't it?
0: Yes.
1: And it's changing mindset, which you have to do, obviously,
0: absolutely,
1: with your kids. And I actually believe when I read this study that we need a bit of a mindset change.
2: Yeah, can you explain that a bit more?
1: Well, something that interests me is I do a lot of career coaching and some of the stats that came out in that was 40% felt very anxious about not getting the job in their chosen area. So they've paid huge fees for university degrees. And again, I call this old world mentality. It's the world I've lived in and your job is your identity. And that's very worrying because we're instilling that on this generation that you've done a degree in law. If you don't get a job as a lawyer, you have no identity. So a job is what you do. It's not who you are. So I think changing the mindset around, well, the world is changing. We are coming into a highly technological era with AI. Everything's changing. So perhaps looking at, you have to get a job to get paid and pay your bills. Grab a job, however menial it is. Look at it as, what am I learning from this job? And I can tell you one of the jobs I did when I was at uni, which was working in a theme park in a kitchen, and I was preparing food for all the burger outlets around that theme park, and I spent my shifts shredding lettuce, iceberg lettuce, which I still can't touch, on a six-hour shift on one of those old machines that you slice up the salami and the ham on. And that was my job, and I hated it. My parents enjoyed that I was getting this hard work ethic instilled in me. I was 19. I still look back on that job as teaching me how to push through a menial task. And a menial task is in every job you do, even if it's a job of your choice. I wasn't very good at that. I needed to kind of, I get bored easily. So whatever you're doing, your job is not your identity. You're learning something from it, and you'll go on to your next job, particularly when you're in your early 20s, and you're taking something from each job. So when you're hating what you're doing and it's not really on path, maybe looking at, well, what am I learning from this? What skill is it giving me? I'll walk away with something and then I'll go on to my next job. And eventually you will end up in the job you want to do.
0: Zach, I think it's really interesting. Young men that I deal with coaching-wise and schoolboys, they are thrilled to hear and have conversations with people like me who, you know, I went to the same school that I taught at, and so they know my background. But just to hear stories of my family or my elders and my siblings and what I experienced through my school years and then post years, university, teachers, college, and through my own sporting experiences. And kids are craving for that information and for that history lesson. And I think they can learn from that rather than just take, okay, this is the now and this is where we're going in the future that the politicians are selling. I think history can really help these young people understand, oh, well, there's another way of living. There's another way of doing things.
1: And a different path. Where you think you're going to go when you're 19, believe me, you're going somewhere different. You really are. You really are. But you don't know that when you're 19 or 20. But that's the joy of life, isn't it? You get steered off into so many directions, so many jobs. You learn so many different things. But it does work out.
2: Let's move on to our next topic. In Pep Rally this afternoon, we're joined by Julie Bullen, executive coach, and Michael Broad, the director of Next Gen Rugby Coaching on 612 ABC Brisbane and 91.7 on the Gold Coast. Social clubs around the country are ways for people to engage with their hobbies, but also they are helping to curb loneliness, from gardening, sports, to craft clubs. They're meeting all over the country to share an interest. Is this the answer to the loneliness epidemic? I'll ask you two first. Are you a part? Well, I guess the sports club is pretty obvious, Michael, so I might go to Julie. Are you a part of any social club?
1: I used to be in a photography club.
2: That's
1: my thing. I'm big on the club thing. Not that I have time at the moment to be involved, but big believer that, yes, for people that are feeling lonely, disconnected, and I think loneliness can come from not just being by yourself. You can be lonely in a marriage. You can be lonely in a family. You can be lonely surrounded by people. But clubs are a place that you're having a shared experience of something you're interested in. You meet like-minded people. I think it's fantastic for connecting people, whatever it is that you choose.
2: Michael, there's a lot of benefits to playing sport, but do you find that doing a shared activity makes it easier to socialise because there's not that pressure of having to keep up a conversation?
0: Absolutely, Zach. I think personally my hobbies would be going to the gym and swimming. And the only reason, and I'm not great at them, but but I love the connections and the friendships that I make at those two venues.
2: Mm.
0: And

0: And they're extraordinary. And if you don't turn up for a week, they wonder where you are.
1: Yes.
0: And I think that's awesome. I have a really great friend who's an awesome athlete. Her hobby is Lego.
1: Mm.
0: Like, just it, and her excitement when she finishes whatever it is palatable. She is so excited. And then I have another mate who runs an adventure club down in Kangaroo Valley. And he is just, his hobby is this gateway to manhood. And it's for young men. And you see the passion that comes out in him, because it's connection, it's that authenticity that he shows about wanting to improve these young men and their lifestyles. But certainly from a hobby point of view, I think it's that chance to break away from the daily grind of work, of your life, and it just gives you that little sense of time where it's you time.
2: And yeah, it moves your identity away from work.
0: Yes.
2: That's really important.
1: Yeah,
2: that's true. You're not just your job. So if you're doing I read that knitting circles have come back.
1: Really?
2: How amazing is that? That's great. 1950s and 60s stuff. Yeah. But you know, you might be a radio broadcaster, presenter, and you may also be a knitter.
1: Oh, I could well be. Well, Irene's given us a call and you can participate anytime, 1-300-222-612. Hi, Irene. Oh, sorry, Irene, do we have you there? What club are you a part of?
3: I'm a member of the Queensland Naturalist Club, and you can't say that incorrectly.
1: What's the Naturalist Club? Is this nudity or the other one?
3: It's the other one.
1: Okay. You want to be careful with that.
3: Absolutely. There's three important letters in there.
1: And so what do you do, Irene?
3: We're just a group of people that all share an interest in everything natural.
1: Mm.
3: And so we go camping and we go out on weekend excursions as well, just for a day.
0: Awesome.
3: And we photograph and study anything alive, plants, animals, fungi, whatever we find out there in the areas we go to.
1: Oh, that's great. Can you tell us how people can be a part of it? Is this something people can join?
3: Oh, yeah. It's an easy website to remember. It's qnc.org.au.
1: And I know why you've gone with the letters there and not spelling it out in case people make a mistake. Hey, Irene, thank you for your call.
3: Can I tell you one thing more important?
1: You can.
3: That this year is the 120th anniversary of the club.
1: Really? Wow. 120 years?
3: Yeah. It's been here in Brisbane for over 120 years.
1: Mm.
3: It was started by some very eminent people early on, C.T. White and some of the others that you'll find their names on the trees in the Arboretum. They were involved in that as well.
1: Mm. Well, that's fascinating, Irene. Thank you so much for your call. I appreciate it.
3: Thank you. See you later.
1: That plays into, Julie, you're talking about photography. Kind of similar areas there. They go out and do you do nature, or what was your interest in photography?
2: I'm not really nature and fungi, but that has given me some inspiration. I like landscape and architecture. That was always my thing. And I went along to these wonderful meetup groups where brought a whole lot of photographers, and we've all got SLR cameras, etc. And, you know, that was, I'm very interested in it. I'm an amateur snapper and I just learnt so much from other people, and everyone's very passionate about it. This is what happens when you join a hobby group. People are quite passionate about it, whatever it is.
1: Now,
2: and it's a good connection.
1: I've noticed you both, Michael and Julie, when you're talking about your hobbies, you both said, well, I'm not very good. You said you weren't a good swimmer, Michael, and you said, well, I'm just an amateur photographer. But isn't that the key to kind of having a hobby, is giving yourself space to be not very good?
2: Yes.
0: Well, I was just about to say it's your safe space.
1: Mm.
0: It's one where you can just do it. Doesn't matter whether you're good, bad or indifferent, but you enjoy it, and it's something that you gain some sort of excitement about. And certainly where I'm concerned, it's the people that I meet and see daily.
1: I was up at Caloundra recently and they had a, I don't know if it's an official or unofficial club, but there's a bunch of people that seem to be majority older men, but there was some women there as well, who they body surf every single day in the same spot all year, no matter what the conditions are, no matter what the weather. And I joined them for a day or two and I said to my wife, I think if I was swimming in the ocean, every day with, you know, your friends. I mean, the amount that that would relieve you of, you know, your some mental health issues that you have.

0: have. It would put you in such a good stead for the day, both socially, but also that connection with nature.
1: Yeah, that's the stress release that I get from doing gym and swim is extraordinary.
0: Mm.
1: And certainly, if I don't do it, I'm kicked out of home because I'm not a good person.
0: People say that about the gym. Never been my experience. Hard to get going, I find.
2: But I've got a gym membership. I just haven't quite got there for a while.
1: Yeah.
0: If you're not doing photography anymore, Julie, where's your stress release? What are you? Do you do anything to try to unwind?
2: That's a good question. I do nice river walks. I live in a city, so I'm lucky to be able to do that. A mixture of things. Exercise is good. I probably need to talk to Michael after this. I'm very, very disorganised on that front. Look, for me, I'm very social. I like going out, catching up, lunches, dinners with friends. That's a big stress reliever for me.
0: That connection with your social group. That is our pep rally for another week. This week, we've been joined by Julie Bull, an executive coach and C-suite psychic, and Michael Broad, the director of Next Gen Rugby Coaching. Thank you so much, pep ralliers.
1: Thanks, Zach.
2: Thanks, Zach.
1: Thanks, Julie.
0: Coming up after one, we are going to check in with the World Cup. Did you know that there was a semi-final this morning with a surprising winner? Plus, there's a game played tomorrow morning. It's England versus Argentina. We're going to get the rundown on who Australia should be going for in that situation. Your 1 o'clock news update is up in just a second.
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0: This week, we're on the search for suburbs beginning with the letter W. I mean, this is just off the top of my head, but I can think of Woolloongabba, Woodridge, Wilston, Windsor. 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
0: It is 612 ABC Brisbane and 91.7 on the Gold Coast. The World Cup is getting to the pointy end. One semi-final was this morning. To talk us through it and what we have to come, Lachlan Sands from the Soccer Who's podcast. Lachlan, welcome to the studio. Now, it was a bit of an upset this morning.
2: Yeah, it's some are saying an upset. I think Spain have actually been one of the best teams all tournament.
0: Okay.
2: So they've only let in one goal all tournament. They've actually only not even lost all tournament, as tends to happen in a World Cup, but their first game was a draw against Cabo Verde. And then since then, they almost like they woke up and they were like, okay, it's time to play.
0: They beat France, who a lot of people were saying were the heavyweights. But, you know, you said Spain haven't been beaten in the World Cup, but aren't they on some really long winning streak now? It's tens of games, isn't it?
2: Yeah, like 37 games unbeaten or something ridiculous like that. They've been fantastic. They actually won the previous Euros, the European competition. They're the current holders of that. So they're a great side. I actually think that this morning's game, in many a sense, was probably the best two sides of this entire World Cup playing in the semi-final.
0: Right, that happens sometimes. And it seems like France never really got into it. It was 2-0. Did they have opportunities?
2: Yeah, they had some opportunities. I think Spain just executed their plan perfectly. They managed to shut out Elise and shut out Kylian Mbappe as well. And just, I guess, really neutered their opportunities to create goal-scoring opportunities and goals. So Spain, a very good side. I would expect them, regardless of who wins tomorrow morning, Argentina and England, I expect that Spain should be the World Cup champions.
0: Really? Okay. And have they won a World Cup before?
2: They have. The last World Cup they won was in 2010 against the Netherlands.
0: Okay. And then, so tomorrow,

0: morning, if you wake up nice and early, you can watch England v Argentina. Usually, we don't go for England.
1: No.
0: But is there a soft spot for them at the moment just because they haven't won in so long?
1: I think it's almost like the New York Knicks, if you're familiar with their story. Just a side that haven't won in decades. And so because England have been so close in the last few years, they made it to the 2020 European finals and lost in that final on penalties. They then lost to Spain in the 2024 European final. There's a bit of a soft spot. I think many people, obviously expats from England, are hoping that England get over the line. The whole moniker that it's coming home, with a song that was written in the 90s.
0: Was that about the World Cup, was it?
1: Well, it was about football, because football is created in England, right? And so there's a song that was written for the 96, I believe, European Championships. And it's kind of just permeated, really, between English football fans. And they have this belief that one day football will return home. And it's kind of also then become a meme in many a sense, that people like to poke fun at English fans going, well, it's not coming home this year.
0: Do they have a chance tomorrow? They're against Argentina. That's Messi, you know, arguably one of the greatest players of all time. And who's in the English team? Is it Kane? Is he the big player to watch out for?
1: Yeah, Harry Kane, he is one of these players as well who has played at sides where he hasn't actually had the chance to win a trophy. One of the best players in world football who just struggles to win when it matters. He is a fantastic footballer. He's absolutely the talisman of the English side. Also, Jude Bellingham is another player to keep an eye out for.
0: Did he score one or two goals in the quarterfinal?
1: Yeah, he scored two. He got a great celebration where he just sticks his arms out and he's almost like, I'm him, I'm that guy. So Bellingham, I think they can get the job over Argentina. I think Argentina are a very good side. Obviously, they're current World Cup champions. Messi is going for a second World Cup. Many people have criticized him, saying, he is one of the best in the world. He could be one of the best of all time. But he just needs to win more. And
0: has he not won?
1: He won a lot. He won. He won last World Cup, and he's won almost every trophy. But in this battle,
0: that's not good enough.
1: No, I know. Well, in this battle between Messi and Ronaldo, for Messi to truly claim that he's better than Ronaldo, he needs to win another World Cup.
0: Okay.
1: So I think Argentina can get the job done. I've been somewhat disappointed, if I'm honest, by Argentina.
0: Yeah, they kind of stumbled in the quarters, didn't they? They almost lost to Egypt.
1: Yeah, they've just kind of lowered their level and matched the opposition rather than setting the tempo themselves. So they obviously have that experience. They won the last World Cup. But whether they are up for this match, they had a massive fixture in the last game. And so whether they're up to go up against England and really beat them remains to be seen.
0: Now, just quickly, can you tell me about the possible Brisbane connection to the World Cup final?
1: So Australia send a number of referees over to the World Cup to referee. We have a linesman who actually is a teacher out at Moray State High, Andrew Lindsay, and then Alireza Fagani, who referees in the A-League. You can see him refereeing when the A-League starts up again. He was the referee during the England-Mexico game, did a great job at managing the tension, managing the emotions, managing the moments of that game. And because he hasn't been given the nod for one of these semifinals, there's a very good chance that he's going to get the opportunity to referee the World Cup final, which would be massive for him.
0: Yeah, and for us as well, someone to cheer for. We don't often cheer for the umpire.
1: No, yeah. I guess if you don't want to cheer for England or Argentina, you don't want to cheer, I guess, for Spain, you can cheer for the referees.
0: Lachlan Sands is the host of the Soccer Who's podcast. Thank you so much for that overview.
1: Thank you.
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0: It's 612 ABC Brisbane and 91.7 on the Gold Coast. Caught today for a teenager at the centre of the second school stabbing in Queensland this week. On Monday, a violent altercation occurred in a Cairns schoolyard between two 15-year-olds. Then yesterday, the very next day, another alleged stabbing attack unfolded, this time at the Islamic College of Brisbane at Karawatha. A 17-year-old suffered life-threatening injuries and is now in a stable condition, while a 16-year-old has been charged. Brett and Belinda Beasley lost their son, Jack, to a knife crime in 2019 and have been the driving force behind Jack's Laws. giving police landmark wanding powers. They spoke to 612 Breakfast with Craig and Loretta this morning, saying two stabbings at two schools in 2 days was a major cause for concern.
3: What the hell are these kids thinking? Like, it's just out of control. This is why we do what we do. You know, education is the key. And, you know, do we really want to have wanding operations inside school grounds? You know what I mean? I mean, that's where it's absolutely going these days. Do we give the principals a wand and a bit of power to search these kids? Oh, I don't know what the answer is, but it's something desperately has to be done, that's for sure.
4: Yeah, and I wonder, like, and as a parent, Belinda, I mean, maybe parents want that. Maybe they're thinking, well, when I send my child off to school, I want to know they're safe, so anything like that should happen.
5: Yeah, look, I would hope that the principals or the schools will get in contact with us and we could go out and do these presentations. It's a bit of an eye-opener for the kids, and I think this would really help with them understanding what the ramifications and the snowball effect a single act of violence can have on so many people.
6: Well, in speaking of that, Brett, I understand the principal of the Cairns school where an attack happened earlier this week has already been in contact with you.
3: Yeah, correct. Yeah, he rang me yesterday and told me about another horrific stabbing there. And he wants us to go straight up there and do our presentation, which we are. We've locked him in for next month. So, and when we do these school presentations, like Belinda just said, it really is an eye-opener for the kids and it really does sink in. And a lot of them don't understand and don't know the ramifications of carrying a knife. You know, they pull that knife out in the heat of a moment, it can change their life forever. Not only the victim's lives, but so many other people involved, and they've got to learn that. And they've got to learn that they can't play on the video games. They can't do that in real life. And that's the key. Education is absolutely a must.
0: That's Brett and Belinda Beasley from the Jack Beasley Foundation speaking on 612 Breakfast. Daniel Principe is a youth advocate and mentor who works with boys and young men in schools. Daniel joins us now. Daniel, why are we seeing young men and boys choose violence?
7: Well, of course, these are isolated incidences and you wonder what's happened over the school holidays that this is happening in the first couple of days back. But of course, boys are socialised in some pockets to think that violence, power, control is the answer to getting what they want. Of course, we've seen an alarming rise in messages around male dominance and control through online spaces that have obviously manifested in the real world, and you wonder if this is playing a part.
0: Do you think that violence is becoming more socially acceptable to these boys through things, whether it be sport or movies or video games?
7: I think we're seeing two things happen at the same time, which obviously happens in society, is I'm seeing a lot of young men who do push back on this, who don't subscribe to this vision of masculinity or this idea of what it is to be a man centred on violence, centred on domination. But then we are seeing an echo chamber online that's sadly gotten larger that reinforces these ideas that rewards cruelty and callousness and hurting others to obtain power and control and status. And so those two things seem to be playing out in parallel.
0: Daniel, you work in schools with these young men. What do you hear from them?
7: They've all seen content that encourages violence, control, dominance. Most of them laugh it off. They think it's a joke. Most of them totally disagree with this vision of masculinity. But there are boys who are susceptible, that have vulnerabilities, that think that this is their way out. This is their way to achieve perhaps their dreams, their hopes around perhaps relationships, around success and status, is that violence is a pathway to that. And sometimes that is rewarded in some subcultures.
0: Are you finding that there's kids out there struggling to deal with their feelings of anger?
7: Absolutely, I see that. I've certainly seen that in schools from all sorts of postcodes across Australia, is helping young men to be aware of what's going on in their lives. And of course, I don't know the faintest thing about what's happened to them in their life prior to stepping into a room. And so I always want to give them the benefit of the doubt, and I do my work because I hold them in high regard and believe in their best and their potential. But underlying that, there is a lot of concern that I have that some boys are not being given the opportunity opportunities that they need to be loved, to be connected, to belong, to have healthy role modeling. And then that can get swept up through many bad faith actors, as well as peers that put on a lot of pressure on them to act out. We see that the pack gets out of control in all sorts of postcodes where boys feel this pressure to act out violently, to do risky, stupid things to impress their mates. And I do worry that there are a small pocket of boys where they are quite susceptible and vulnerable to that.
0: You're working in this space, Daniel. What do you think the answer is? And have you seen change?
7: I think we are, but we're not seeing it holistically across the whole board. I mean, I am seeing a lot of positive things in schools, but then the stats don't lie that we're having more teachers report misogynistic remarks, comments, threatening, intimidating behaviour, sexual harassment of girls and female staff. So that is happening and we can't look away. It must be called out and challenged. And so I think we have to create a culture where it's just unacceptable. It's unthinkable that boys would use violence, harassment, that this is just something that we wouldn't tolerate. That's actually where we have to get to. And sadly, as I've said many times before, boys are kind of rewarded in some subcultures for being these awful traits, and they're punished for being decent, kind, loving, courageous, respectful by their peers, by their male peers. And so we have to get to a cultural tipping point that's going to take families, sports clubs, religious groups, schools, role models, and what they're engaging with online to hit a point where no, we actually expect that boys are human too, and we welcome and expect and encourage them and challenge them to be all that they can be, to be such positive contributors that I think the majority want to, but we just haven't received a tipping point yet that would just be more normalised.
0: We're talking to Daniel Principe, who's a youth advocate and mentor who works with boys and young men in schools. Daniel, if we have young men in our lives, whether they're sons or grandsons or relations, how do we talk to them about anger management?
7: I think we have to model it, right? I mean, this is something that's caught rather than taught. I mean, have we seen people model, hey, you've got a bad day, or you've gone through something that's painful, or you've been rejected, or something hasn't gone well for you? And that's normal to feel all sorts of things, from hurt, grieving, you know, to feel betrayed even. And then the question is like, what do you do with that? And until you've seen that modeled well, it's pretty hard to then have the tools to handle these big feelings in life. And boys have big feelings. They are human too. And so I think we have to model it. We have to give them the tools, the language, the scripts as to like what would it look like to handle something that doesn't go well for you.
0: And is showing emotion a part of this? I mean, I'm hearing you talk here and it sounds like that some of these boys don't feel like that they can express their feelings in a human way.
7: Yeah, well, I'm pretty sure most men would agree that they've either been shamed or they've seen another young man be shamed for experiencing any emotion outside of stoicism, anger, control, dominance, like something outside of what's seen as this hyper-masculine need to be in control. We've all experienced it. I ask young men and adult males in all my sessions, and we've seen it. And whether it happened directly to you or someone else, it sends the message pretty quickly that I shouldn't show any kind of feelings that stray from that vision of hyper-masculinity and control. And so that, I think, starts to stunt and limit how boys and men can experience the world, experience the highs, the lows, the beauty, the pain of everything in between, and then have healthier ways to deal with that. And so I'm really big on championing emotional literacy amongst all our young people, but especially boys. I tell them I'm not interested in whether they cry performatively in this session or not. I just want them to have the tools that they can feel what's going to go on and what's going to happen in life, that they can feel the joys and they can feel the sadness, and that they would have safe places to go to. And are they those safe friends? Are they those trusted, loyal friends that if your mate's having a down day, if he's feeling the blues, that you're not going to shame and humiliate him for that, but you're just going to be there. You're going to be a mate.
0: We've heard some horrible stories this week, but more broadly, are you hopeful for the future of young men in this country?
7: I'm seeing some things that are just absolutely remarkable every week in Australian schools. We just got to give boys the opportunity to show up well, to challenge the stuff that doesn't serve them, and then to be consistent with that. I do this work because I see the utmost good in them and want to create spaces for that. And so, yeah, I'm pretty hopeful. I think if we can just get more men on the court modelling this and inviting this, because boys are desperate for positive role modelling. They're not all going to look up to me or like me, but they're a wonderful people that they could engage with, wonderful men and women in their communities that they're looking to for guidance. And so

0: I think we just owe it to them to be those touch points, those role models in a world where they're searching for it, or all the ugly stuff might find them online, sadly.
1: Thank you, Daniel. That's Daniel Principe, a youth advocate and mentor working in schools with boys and young men, after we've heard the horrible news this week of two instances of knife violence. Daniel's saying they're caught, not taught. It's all well and good to tell these young men how they should behave, but are people modelling it to them? Where are the men setting the example? Food for thought there.
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1: If you have any thoughts on anything we talk about on the afternoon's program, I'd love to hear from you. You can text 0467 922 612. You can give us a call, 1300 222 612. Wanted to give a congratulations to Megan in the Gap, our lucky winner of our Ecker Pass today. You have another chance to win later this afternoon on Drive with Ellen Fenning. Just stay tuned to 612 ABC Brisbane. In a moment, details on the federal government's world first strategy for artificial intelligence use in Australia. And then later on, after 2 o'clock this afternoon, it could be Australia's most high stake competition. You've heard of the World Cup happening over in America at the moment. It's not that. This is the best pie maker in the nation. I mean, we dropped out of the World Cup a few weeks ago, but who cares? Because soccer, let's be honest, it's not really our thing. What is our thing is pie making. So stay tuned for that.
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1: Good afternoon, Queensland. It's gone 1:30. My name's Zach Mander, filling in for Kat Feeney. She'll be back on your radio next Monday. For now, I want to thank you for tuning in. We have a lot coming up on the program this afternoon. That pie competition, Australia's best pie maker, will bring you that after 2 o'clock. Coming up, though, before two, in the next 15, 20 minutes, it's a lot more serious than the pie making. We're going to talk about the domestic and family violence, a number of horrific stories we've heard over the last week. We're going to be learning about how we can fix it, what's been going on, and what needs to change. That's going to come up real soon. We're also going to talk about being a grandparent. The role is rapidly shifting for some people. It's not what it used to be. In some ways, that are better, and in some ways, not so much. If you have any thoughts on the evolving role of grandparents, I'd love to hear them. Is your experience as a grandparent different to what your grandparents' experience was? 0467 922 612, or you can call 1300 222 612. Up next, Queensland Today. All the news you need to know across this great state. But let's get some music on. You Gotta Be on 612 ABC Brisbane and across Queensland.

0: You Gotta Be on 612 ABC Brisbane in Queensland. Good afternoon. My name's Zach Mander. Thank you for tuning in. In the next 10 minutes, the changing face of grandparents. If you're a grandparent or have a grandparent in your life, you're going to want to hear about this brand new radio special. We're going to tell you all about it very soon. Right now, it's time for Queensland Today. All the stories you need to know across our great state. Firstly, Prime Minister Anthony Albanese has mapped out his vision for a national artificial intelligence strategy. The World First framework will aim to contain the risks of AI while taking advantage of its benefits. Mr. Albanese says the strategy will protect the rights of Australian workers and creatives.
1: This is about building Australians' confidence and trust in AI and our nation's capacity to manage it, ensuring that our national interests and our national security are protected, and providing the certainty for growth, for jobs, and for investment. Setting the terms means that we can put in place the strongest possible protection for Australian artists and Australian media.
0: The address comes as tech giant Anthropic seeks to make Australia its second home for data centres to train its AI models. Police have charged a teenage boy over an attempted carjacking in Logan, south of Brisbane. Officers allege the 17-year-old boy threatened a rideshare driver with a knife after being dropped off at the Pacific Highway at Slacks Creek before 5 o'clock yesterday afternoon. The teenager allegedly tried to steal the car but was unable to start the vehicle and ran away. The driver wasn't hurt and police arrested the boy nearby and have charged him with robbery while armed. He later has been granted bail and is due to appear in the Beenleigh Children's Court later this month. Queensland housing market is slowing down despite auction clearance rates picking up last week. 43% of Brisbane auctions had a successful result last week. That's up from just 23.5% the week before, a level not seen since before the pandemic.

0: Cotality Research Director Tim Lawless says houses are taking longer to sell in Brisbane and the regions due to federal tax changes and higher interest rates.
1: The market is fundamentally different now. 3 months ago or 6 months ago, it probably was very much a seller's market. Now we're seeing a market that's much more balanced, maybe even starting to skew towards buyers as stock levels rise.
0: That's what you need to know in Queensland today. Coming up in just a few minutes, the changing face of grandparenting. You have to hear this if you're a grandparent. And I also would love to hear your experiences as a grandparent. Were they different to what you thought they would be? Are your experiences different to what you expected? You can text 0467 922 612 or give us a call 1300 222 612. Here's David Lee Routh, Just Like Paradise. 612 ABC Brisbane in Queensland. It's just gone 1:38.

0: We Six 12 ABC Brisbane and Queensland. We've been talking about social clubs on the show today, and I'd love to hear about your experiences. Are you a part of a club? Text us 0467 922 612 or call 1300 222 612. How have you found it? Is it more important for the social aspect or the activity? I've got a theory that the activity doesn't really matter. As long as you enjoy it a little bit, it's more about the friends you make along the way. But I'd love to hear what your experiences are.
1: We're on the hunt for the best suburb in Greater Brisbane. This week, it's suburbs, starting with the letter W. If you wanna be there. Nominate now, 612 ABC Brisbane. If you wanna be.
0: Well, becoming a grandparent used to mean spoiling the grandkids, but then handing them back and enjoying all the fun without the responsibility. But for many families today, grandparenting looks very different. Across Australia, grandparents are becoming full-time carers, emotional anchors, mediators, financial supporters, and in some cases, they're being cut off from their grandchildren entirely. In light of this, ABC's Life Matters have released a new radio special series called The Grandparent Trap, a series that explores why grandparents matter so deeply in our lives, while also unpacking the modern realities reshaping that relationship. On The Grandparent Trap, Australian author and grandpa, Maurice Gleitzman, shares his experience being a grandparent.
2: The 8-year-old and I, for probably about 4.5 years, have had a very special story relationship, because one day when he was not quite four, one day he said to me, Grandpa, can we do a story? That was how he said it at the very beginning. He said, can we do a story, not can you tell me a story? I said, we certainly can. Do you have any idea what the story is about? And he said, yes, it's the story of Bluey and Bingo and the Big Teeth, which was an episode of Bluey that he'd watched. What I didn't know was that this was going to become a regular, a daily event in my and his life, when we are physically together, but also when we're connected on the phone or via FaceTime. And it's always been a shared story with interjections on both sides. It's got many, many characters, and there are no limits geographically, temporally. It takes us everywhere. It's been one of the greatest joys of my life, that something that has been a big part of my life, which is making up stories, that long before he knew that it's what I did as a job, he volunteered that he would like to make it part of his life.
0: Wow, how special is that? Well, Tegan Taylor is the host of Life Matters and What's That Rash on Radio National. She joins us in studio now. What sparked the idea, Tegan, for The Grandparent Trap?
3: Well, we've talked about grandparents on the, we've talked about family relationships on the show all the time. Life Matters does a lot of that. And there was something that sort of seemed to come up again and again when we were doing adjacent topics, where people would want to call in and talk about the relationship they had with their children, the way it changed when their kids had kids. Mm. And, especially around caring, and sometimes around like differing expectations of what those roles should look like what the role of a grandparent should look like. We definitely heard from a lot of people who were sad that they were estranged from their grandchildren. And so we thought, well, this is obviously something people want to talk about. It's obviously something affecting a lot of people. Let's really lean into it.
0: The name The Grandparent Trap, I'm guessing it's a play on The Parent Trap. Does it go deeper than that?
3: Yeah, there's no identical strangers. Unfortunately, Lindsay Lohan isn't involved in the series. No, it's about, I don't think that grandparenting has a PR problem in general. I think that people see grandparenting as like something they want to experience. Mm. And that you hear all the nice parts about it, and they absolutely exist, and we talk about it, and that Maurice Gleitzman vignette is such a perfect example of like just the joy that that relationship can give, but that it's not always rosy for everyone, and that some people I think find themselves, I think you mentioned it just before, like I thought I was going to be on holidays and suddenly I'm babysitting every Tuesday, which I love, but also it becomes a constraint in my life. Or people who end up contributing financially to their children and grandkids' lives, and maybe they're happy to do that, but maybe it wasn't something that they'd bargained for or budgeted for. It's a complicated thing. So we're trying to like pick at all of the good and bad in this mix here.
0: And sometimes too, things like babysitting, it's not whether you enjoy it or not. Sometimes it can be just too much. A three-year-old can be a handful. And if you're entering a stage of life when you're slowing down and you have this ball of energy, that can be a lot to deal with.
3: And on that, we're having kids later than we used to, which means grandparents are becoming grandparents at a later age than they used to. Maybe they're not as physically, like maybe they're more deeply in retirement and they've got more time and it's wonderful. Or maybe you're like, man, I wish you'd done this when my knees were 50 instead of 70. But it can be hard.
0: Are you going to explore how

0: I don't know. I wasn't around before then, but we're having kids later. Like I said, in order to afford to live and have children in Australia, that often means you need to have a dual income household, which means you're looking for care, which often grandparents want to or are expected to step into that. So that sort of formal integration of grandparents into our lives, I think, is very important in the current moment.
1: Are there any stories that have stood out to you?
0: Yeah, there's so many. The one that really stood out to me that we talked about on Monday, and you can find the whole chat on ABC Listen if you search The Grandparent Trap. I spoke to a woman called Nanny Lou, and she has become the full-time carer for her 7 grandchildren.
1: Wow.
0: So she had her kids that they'd left home. She was planning to, she'd nearly paid her house off. She was planning to be a grey nomad, and through a sad set of circumstances has found herself as the full-time carer for these 7 children. She's had to refinance her house. She's had to get a truck license because the minivan that she needed to fit her family in required a truck license. She was honestly, like, listening to her tell her story, she's got so much humor about it. She's obviously loves these kids and would do anything for them, but it's been a pretty hard ask and has changed her financial situation in a big way. She said to me, I actually don't know if she said this in the show itself, but she did say sometimes her downtime of the day is shower cry time. Like it's a really big ask. So I mean, yeah, she's happy to do it, but it's a lot.
1: Is there, do you explore the idea? I'm just picking up on like that expectation being one thing and then the reality being other. And that could be also said, I think, for a lot of young parents of what they would expect. They had a certain idea of, you know, what sort of support they would have or involvement from grandparents. And maybe the grandparents, they say, hey, I never said I was going to do this.
0: Well, especially if they've spent the past 10 years asking you when you're going to have kids.
1: Well,
0: right?
1: Yes, exactly. I mean, sometimes there's that pressure put on you, and maybe it has been the children have taken that as a sign.
0: Yeah, like
1: that the grandparents were going to be involved.
0: You said you wanted. Yes.
1: Do you explore kind of? I'm just thinking now. There's not really a dialogue in society about talking to your parents or parents talking to your kids about how this is going to look.
0: Right. And I think that there's big divides in maybe like the amount of time expectation of like, sorry, mum, I really thought that you meant you were going to help me with my daycare.
1: Yeah.
0: But there's also a big divide between generations in terms of what a relationship with a child looks like, what a caring relationship with a child looks like. Were your parents disciplinarians? Are they trying to do that to your children when you're maybe trying to gentle parent? Or were your parents really strict with you and then they're feeding your child ice cream right before dinner and you're like, hang on a second, I was never allowed to do that when I was a kid. And so those expectations, I think, can go in either direction. This coming week on Monday, we will be talking about that in detail, talking to some parent-child dyads, I suppose, about how they've had those conversations in a constructive way and how you've sort of figured out together what grandparent relationship looks like and what the child relationship looks like. But also we'll talk about estrangement and when that breaks down so much that you can't have a relationship anymore. And you'll actually hear the story of a man who was a psychologist who specializes in estrangement, who found himself estranged from his own daughter. And then they've managed to reconcile. Really powerful because of the grandchildren.
1: I was just thinking about that change in parenting approach. And I think one of the reasons why it's so difficult to have that conversation is because in any area, we've changed our views in 30 years. There's been an increase in research in basically every field. So parents today are learning different things to parents in previous generations, but it's very difficult to talk to your parent about that without it coming across as I'm criticizing how I was raised.
0: Literally teaching grandma how to suck eggs. It's sort of like, well, you turned out all right, didn't you?
1: Yes, exactly.
0: And you're like, did I?
1: So they're very delicate conversations, and I imagine that's what we're going to cover on Monday.
0: Absolutely, yeah, how to have that conversation in a constructive way. And I think it's hard when you already have a fraught relationship with this person, but also this person that maybe one of the stories that that came through a couple of weeks ago was someone talking about the relationship that they had with their grandparent, and it was uncomplicated. They loved this person, this older person in their life, but their parent had a really fraught relationship with that person. And as a kid, you don't always see that and you sort of wonder what

0: mum's problem is. And then maybe as you get older, you realise relationships can be complicated.
1: Well, it's a very deep topic. Well, we've got a caller coming in, so we might just wait 1 second, Tegan, if you wouldn't mind chatting to them. But this is about the grandparent trap. It's every week in July on ABC Radio National's Life Matters. We're talking to Tegan Taylor about the changing face of grandparenting. And I'm not sure, Tegan, if we're going to get this call up in time, but can you tell us where people can listen to it and where we can find it if we're not going to hear it live on Radio National?
0: 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And on Mondays from 9 a.m. is Radio National. 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
1: Let's hear from Gareth on 1300 222 612. Gareth, you have a positive grandparenting story for us.
2: Yes, my dad is 92 years old. He did a big sort of a book around our heritage. And he was in the film industry in South Africa. He was very successful. Charlie Chaplin was actually the best man at my great-grandfather's wedding. So it goes really far back. It's an absolutely incredible story about how the entertainment industry has shaped sort of our history. My 14-year-old son has gotten hold of this book. He's got onto the genealogy websites, and he's now creating this massive family tree, and they've developed such an incredible relationship between the two of them. This 14-year-old kid that is just at the dawn of his life, and then this 92-year-old man with such incredible knowledge and history are just sitting down talking as if they are two old friends that have known each other for years, and it is absolutely incredible to witness.
1: Wow, Gareth, thanks for sharing that story. It is a great relationship, you know, when they can be pieced together like that, isn't it?
0: I think about grandparents and grandchildren, and you sort of take, in many ways, not always, like I was saying before, it can be complicated, but you sort of take away the complication of the parent-child relationship. And what you have is someone who cares deeply for each other, and then you think about how many years span between those two generations. But I think about my own grandmother. She was born in the 1920s and now I live in the 2020s. Or I think about my kids and what they can talk about with their grandparents versus what they're going to see in their lifetime. And I think it gives you an anchor point in history that helps you understand who you are. Such valuable relationships, so worth investing in if we can.
1: Tegan Taylor has been joining us talking about the grandparent trap every week in July on ABC Radio National's Life Matters. You can catch it online as well. Thank you so much, Tegan.
0: Thanks, Zach.
1: Here's Alicia Bridges' I Love the Nightlife on 612 ABC Brisbane and Queensland. That's Sean.

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0: Through to the Soccer World Cup final after beating pre-tournament favourites France 2-0 in Dallas, Texas. They'll now take on the winner of tomorrow's semi between England and Argentina. ABC reporter Amanda Shalala says France's exit came as a surprise to many.
1: Le Bleu had been flawless up until this point. They came up against the reigning European champions, the Spanish, who have been so strong defensively, have only conceded one goal throughout this entire tournament, and they never allowed France to get any time or space on the ball. They completely dismantled a side which everybody thought was unbeatable.
0: Queensland's weather, isolated showers tomorrow in the southeast, tending widespread about the coast. Generally fine, though, for the rest of the state. Brisbane showers 11 to 21, Ipswich 5 to 21, the Gold and Sunshine Coast 11 to 20. Showers about the southeast on Friday, Saturday and Sunday. 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
3: 2:05 across Queensland. Thank you so much for tuning in. We're taking you through to 3 p.m. Coming up on the program, we've heard about two women and two teenage girls allegedly murdered by men they knew just this week. We're going to be talking to Nicole Edwards, the founder and CEO of Rise Up Australia, all about what has been done about this issue and what more can be done. That's coming up in the next 15 minutes. Also, before 3 o'clock, have you heard about the big competition? No, I'm not talking about the World Cup. I'm talking about the National Pie Makers Competition. Yes, that is a real thing. And it's very serious. Who makes the best pie in the country? We're going to find that out very soon. Up next, I want to play you our people's picks. Choices for today, so get your fingers at the ready to text in for the song that we play just before 3 o'clock right now. Let's get some Madonna on Into the Groove on 612 ABC Brisbane and Queensland.
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0: Madonna Into the Groove at 10 past 2 on 612 ABC Brisbane and Queensland. And just before 3 o'clock, we're going to play our people's pick. That's your choice of the song we play to give us a little bit of a 3 p.m. mood boost. Today, your choices are... I'm on my way from misery to happiness. I'm On My Way by The Proclaimers, released in 1989, their second single from their hit album, Sunshine on Leith. Written by twin brothers Craig and Charlie Reed, it famously gained widespread popularity after being featured in Shrek. If you want to hear I'm On My Way, just text 0467 922 612. Or maybe this one takes your interest. This one comes from 4 years later. It was released by The Counting Crows in 1993. And it was the band's debut single and their breakout hit, reaching the top 10 on the US Billboard charts. And just off of the top of my head, was this used in Shrek as well? No, it wasn't this one. It was Accidentally in Love by the Counting Crows. I mean, they're loosely connected to the Shrek universe as well, aren't they? If you'd like to hear this one, text Mr. Jones to 0467 922 612. Or I'm On My Way by The Proclaimers. And we'll get that one on the radio just before 3 o'clock.
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0: Now, in just 1 week, two women and teenage girls have been allegedly murdered by men they knew. The Counting Dead Women Australia Register says 27 women have been killed so far in 2026. It's been 10 years since Queensland put forward its strategy for tackling violence against women and girls. In 2015, the Special Task Force put forward 140 recommendations aimed at putting an end to domestic violence. By 2019, then-Premier Anastasia Palaszczuk declared that all 140 of those recommendations had been delivered. The Queensland government has invested over $2 billion into domestic, family and sexual violence initiatives. So what's going so wrong? Nicole Edwards is the founder and CEO of Rise Up Australia. Welcome to the show, Nicole. Firstly, how do you feel about the news of 4 deaths we've seen in Australia over the last week?
3: Oh, Zach, I think I'm not alone when I say right now, I feel a great sense of overwhelm and sadness. It feels like most days we're waking up to another tragedy. And, you know, alongside every single statistic and news story, there is a person or family whose life has been turned upside down. So awareness has never been higher, as we are all seeing, but we continue to see women and children losing their lives. And thousands more, Zach, are living with violence behind closed doors.
0: I think a lot of people are asking, why are these tragedies continuing to occur? Do you have any ideas there?
3: Yeah, I definitely, you know, Zach, I think this is such a challenging a topic. You know, domestic and family violence remains one of Australia's most significant social issues. Specialist services, they are under enormous pressure. Housing scarce, cost of living is making it much harder for people to leave safely. And at the same time, I think it's really important that we keep our focus on accountability, all of us, you know, because at the end of the day, violence ends when people who choose to use violence stop using violence. And yes, that might sound simplified, but, you know, and we know that there are many factors, Zach, that can influence behavior, but responsibility always sits with the person using violence. So I think what we just all need to keep our eyes on is supporting families and friends in our community and keeping our eyes on what's happening and leaning in where we need to.
0: There's been a focus of our response to domestic and family violence on early intervention for young boys and men and education in schools. How successful has that been, in your opinion?
3: Yeah, look, I think, Zach, when we're talking about ongoing investment and particularly in prevention, there is also the other elements, right? So frontline support and recovery services. We can't just focus on one area. We do need to focus on, it's not an either or, we need to focus on all three. We understand that, you know, we need to focus on young men and the men that we raise. And it means helping children and young people develop that emotional literacy, healthy relationships, respect, connection, help-seeking behaviours. It also means supporting parents. And that is underpinning a lot of the work that's happening in community. So, yeah, I think what's so important for all of us, we all feel quite helpless, Zach. I think if I speak on behalf of so many people, we all do. We turn on the news, we're feeling really overwhelmed and helpless, I think, you know. But there is something that we can all do every single day, and it is, what role are we all playing? We need to model healthy relationships at home. That is where things change. Children are learning from what? Not from what we tell them, but from what we are showing them.
0: You mentioned that getting that balance right. Do you think we have it right at the moment? Or would you think that a certain area needs more investment?
3: Oh, Zach, I think when we're talking about funding, as I mentioned just before, it's critical, right? It's not an either or. We need to have really invested funding across all of those elements. Funding's far more than keeping organisations operating and services functioning out there. It's making sure that when, you know, someone right at the end, when someone's making that difficult decision to leave, there's somewhere for them to go. And as well, at the same time, we're talking about, you know, we're talking about intervention, prevention at that crisis and what happens next. We know with women and children, they face enormous barriers when having to leave a violent relationship. And we know that economic stability plays a huge role in that. Access to housing, so many barriers. And that's where Rise Up comes in the work that we do.
0: We're talking to Nicole Edwards, the founder and CEO of Rise Up Australia on 612 ABC Brisbane in Queensland. Nicole, you mentioned the work that Rise Up do. Can you tell us a little bit about this organisation?
3: Yeah, Zach. So this year marks our 11th year of operations, and that is, I guess it's as devastating, Zach, and comforting all at the same time, because I really wish we didn't need to do the work that we do, but sadly the demand for our service is increasing and not decreasing. So at Rise Up, we are a national organisation. We work along specialist domestic and family violence services right across Australia, and we provide a practical support. So we've carved out a very critical response that is needed in that next stage. So we're helping individuals and families move forward with that stability. We're most well known for our homes program, Zach. We go in and furnish homes, providing all those essential items, school uniforms, health and well-being supports. We know, as I said before, that economic security is one of those biggest factors, and especially for that stability, for what happens next. And, you know, Zach,

0: for most of us, a bed, a dining table, those everyday items, we don't really give them a second thought, right? Mm. But when you're left with almost nothing, those things become so much more than possessions. They almost anchor the family to stability at a time when things can feel incredibly overwhelming. So it's we're heading towards furnishing our 4,000th home, Zach. So we are increasingly busy, which is so devastating. But you know, we're very grateful to be able to do the work that we do. We have a large team of about 2,000 volunteers across Australia, and you know, I talk about this overwhelm that we're feeling as a community. I sort of sit between both groups, right? I sit between community, and I also sit, you know, very tightly within the sector response. And you know, what is happening from a community perspective is people need to know what to do and how they can get involved. You know, there's so many things. I really encourage people to get involved with organizations like Rise Up. It helps you feel a part of a solution. There's so many things out of our control. We can't control the violence that is being used by people out there, perpetrators of domestic and family violence. We can't control how police respond or where government chooses to put their money. But what we can control, Zach, is in our own little microcosm. So what does that look like? And, you know, by leaning in, we can sort of start driving some different changes, I think.
1: Definitely. And you mentioned where government spends their money there. One of the reasons why this has been in the news this week is because it's been reported that the state government has cut $40 million in funding for domestic and family violence services. Minister Amanda Cam has argued that the funding was for initiatives that have now been delivered and that the current government's focus is on cracking down on perpetrators.
0: Yeah.
1: What do you say to that?
0: Zach, you know, in this line of work, we often talk about the importance of centering the voices and lived experiences of victim survivors. And when it comes to funding and the distribution of funding, I think it's equally important to center the voices and experiences of those tasked at the front line, because this is their wheelhouse. They are working with those experiencing violence every day. They know where the system is working, where they are at capacity, and they know where they need more infrastructure and support. And it's important that the government wrap around services, all services across the continuum, hear them and create a stable foundation for them to do the work, which is critical. Funding and the loss of it, Zach, it always creates a great sense of instability and stress upon these, you know, these really incredible services that are doing really hard things in a very, very hard landscape. So I guess my point of view there, Zach, is we have to listen to what's happening at the front line and do the very best. And as long as we're not removing it altogether, that's what I'd be interested in, you know?
1: Nicole Edwards is the founder and CEO of Rise Up Australia. Nicole, thank you so much for your time.
0: Thanks, Zach. And thank you to everyone who's listening. And for anyone who is experiencing violence, please know that there is help available. Equally so, if you are using violence, reach out and get some supports and change behaviours.
1: That's right. If you or someone you know is affected by domestic or family violence, help is available. You can contact DV Connect on 1-800-RESPECT. That's 1-800-737-732. It's 2:22 on Wednesday afternoon on 612 ABC Brisbane and Queensland. Here's Crowded House. Fall at your feet.

0: Crowded house, fall at your feet on 612 ABC Brisbane and Queensland. How's your arvo going? Thanks so much for tuning in. We're talking about social clubs. Are you a part of a club? I'd love to hear about it. You might not identify it as a social club, but you know, we have a pretty broad definition here, something you go to every week or every month where you get together around a shared experience. I'd love to know what club you have. Maybe you don't even have a name for it. Give us a text on 0467 922 612, or you can call 1300 222 612. I was at Caloundra recently on a short little holiday. I discovered, well, actually, I knew they existed because I think my great uncle was a part of it decades ago, but they have the Stunned Mullets. This is a group that meet every morning to go body surfing. They've been there for years. I found myself smack bang in the middle of them, not necessarily planned. I just wanted to go body surfing at the same time, and there was only one place you could do it. So I was in the middle of this club, and it looked like it was such a great time meeting there every morning, rain, hail, or shine, whether it was Easter, Christmas, or a random Wednesday in July. They all go body surfing every morning, and there's something about knowing that the same people are going to be at this place every day. It's a certain way of starting your day, isn't it? Both with social connection, but in this instance also connection to nature, also exercise. I just thought that was such a good way to start the day. I had a great time. They were very welcoming. A lot of questions my way. I will admit the questions dried up pretty quickly when I said I was from Brisbane and not from the local coast area, but after 25 years of surfing, I have found occasionally that is the way, and that's okay. I understand. I respect it. What club are you a part of? 0467 922 612, or you can call 1300 222 612. We've got this text here. Hey, Zach, I'm so pleased to be a member of the Brisbane Front Runners and Walkers, which is a group of gay, lesbian, queer, and allies, fitness enthusiasts who meet twice a week to walk, run, and enjoy a meal and drink together afterwards. I'm also so pleased to hear that a group Outrun has also begun on the Gold Coast. Cheers from Casey. That's excellent. And what I like about that, and this is what I think is so great about these clubs, is that you can go along and do something else. It's not putting pressure on having to have a conversation. You can go and do an activity and there's no awkward silences because you're either, you know, walking, running, body surfing, or maybe doing craft or cards or something else. We have David who's given us a call from Ipswich. What club are you a part of, David?
1: Yes, g'day. I'm part of what we call Speakeasy. It's a self-help group for stutterers.
0: Oh, okay. I'm hearing about this for the first time, David. How does it work?
1: Are you really? Yeah. Oh, well, okay. The very short potted history is that in the early 80s, a professor in Sydney came up with this technique called smooth speech, and many people like myself said, wow, this is fantastic. We did a 1, 2, or 3 week course. I did mine at the Mater Hospital, but others went to Royal or in Sydney, different places. And although my stutter is in the background of my life, if I use what I've learned, a bit of relaxation, calmness, those sort of things, I very seldom stutter. But having said that, there are new people, people who are younger, and some have what I call severe stutters. So we meet every fortnight on Zoom to discuss it and to have practice. And if there's anybody who's got any questions, we're on Speakeasy Australia on the web. And in the end of July 30th, we go up to Mount Alford to a convention centre for our annual retreat. And this year, it's our 20th anniversary of going there.
0: Wow, that's so great, David. And obviously, it sounds like you're doing great work for people who have stutters, but have you also found friendships through this group? Are these relationships you've had for a long time now?
1: Yes, for sure, for sure. I mean, I don't think I'm pleased I have a stutter because I met you. But yes, there is many people who are caring, and those who have achieved reasonable fluency or better like some people are like professionals in lawyer, that sort of stuff, doctors, but some still find it hard to maintain fluency. But
0: thank you so much, David. I really appreciate hearing about that. Thanks for your call.
1: Can I add you one last quick thing?
0: Yeah.
1: If anybody's hearing this and they're all curious, I've also created a YouTube channel called Stutter Tube Australia, which has people's stories and advice and techniques and some fun on there too.
0: That's great, David. Thanks for sharing.
1: You're welcome.
0: Hope you have a great day. I'd love to hear about your club. You can text 0467 922 612 or give us a call. 1-300-222-612.
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0: It's time for our 2:30 news whip on 612 ABC Brisbane and Queensland. It's just gone 2:32, so let's go have a look at what's making news on the major mastheads around the country. We'll start with ABC Online. The headline, Iran War Live. US resumes strikes on southern Iran as naval blockade takes effect. The U.S. Central Command said earlier today there are more than 20 U.S. Navy warships and hundreds of aircraft in operation in the Middle East to enforce the blockade. On the AFR, the headline, ASX rises, BHP's best day since April. Australian equities rose on Wednesday after BHP advanced the most in almost 4 months, offsetting broad losses elsewhere as oil extended gains after the US resumed its blockade on Iranian shipping in the Strait of Hormuz. On the Australian, National Cabinet to meet on AI ahead of new laws early next year, says PM. Anthony Albanese has delivered a landmark address on AI, promising to legislate a set of Australian standards, including safeguards for housing from data centres, copyright protections, and user pay principles. On The Guardian, Liberals re-examine gender quota in slew of proposals to make party fit-for-purpose political machine. Angus Taylor has stated his opposition, but discussion papers authors warn, if we want a different outcome, we need to prepare to do things differently. On the Courier Mail, Queensland's worst behaved high school students ranked. Exclusive analysis of disciplinary data for every Queensland high school has revealed the state's worst behaved students. On the Brisbane Times, the headline, terrified TMR official didn't want to be targeted over aggressive CFMEU meeting. The department official says she was sworn at during the very tense meeting with former union leader Jade Ingram and Michael Ravbar. And finally, the Toowoomba Chronicle, ridiculous DV funding row engulfs government after woman's death. Yana Armstrong's grieving family has demanded more action on domestic violence as Queensland's treasurer disputes $40 million in reported funding cuts as scaremongering. And that is our 2:30 news whip. Coming up, we're going to hear about the best pie in the country. Did you know that competition is happening at the moment? I love these types of competitions. I can't get enough of them. I like the World Cup. Yeah, sure. Let's find out who the best soccer team in the world is. But these smaller ones, that's what I'm really interested in. We'll get that on the radio very soon. Let's go to Natalie Imbruglia first, Upside Down on 612 ABC Brisbane and Queensland.

Natalie Imbruglia upside down on 612 ABC Brisbane and Queensland. It is 20-3. My name's Zach Mander. Thanks for tuning in. I want to know what song you want to hear before 3 o'clock in the People's Pick. You have two choices. This one from the Counting Crows, 1993's Mr. Jones. If you want to hear this one, text 0467 922 612. I'm on my way from misery to happiness to be. Or maybe it's this one, I'm on my way, The Proclaimers. This was 1988 from their album Sun.

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0: It is Zach Mander filling in for Kat Feeney. She'll be back on your radio from Monday. We have been talking about social clubs this afternoon. Are they the cure for the loneliness epidemic? We've heard from all different ones, from things around nature, craft, exercise. 612 ABC Mornings producer Caitlin Sheehan joins us now. Caitlin, you have firsthand experience with a social club that's a little different to those ones.
2: A little bit different, yeah. So my husband and my dad both do sprint racing, car racing. They race my dad's vintage Gemini. And they basically, it's four races a year. We're out at Warwick, out at the race course out there, Morgan Park. And it's four weekends a year, we all go, we load up the cars, we camp. So one of us will take a caravan, someone will take a swag. And even in the freezing this time of year, we'll freeze our butts off in Warwick and go to the racing. And it's a whole weekend of races. And it's just become like, it's a really beautiful community that's been built there. We go, when we first sort of started, didn't really know anyone. We're just going to be a part of the racing. But then you start to meet people and you create this little community. And it became like a really lovely family, like thing to look forward to throughout the year when we had a weekend in Warwick. And eventually when my son came along, we have so many photos of him as a baby.
0: Yeah.
2: With like a pit crew. He has his little headphones for his ears don't get hurt by the big loud sounds of the cars, and he would, walk around and get exposed to it. But I've grown up in motor racing. It's in my family. My dad's done racing for a long time. When I was younger, I was in the Holden Sporting Car Club, and I used to do motor carnas from age 12. So I really love the motorsport community when there's lots of really awesome grassroots motorsport clubs out there where even if you don't have the flashiest of cars, there are many different avenues and ways for people to access motorsport, try it out. You don't need to have something specific. Like a motor carna, you can do it. I used to do it in, my dad has a specially built car, but people used to do it in hatchbacks and everything. It doesn't need to be anything fancy. It's just the experience and
0: Sounds like it's multi-generational too. What, you've got three generations involved?
2: Yes, very much. So it used to be four, like my Poppy, he did Speedway. He used to do Speedway at the Ecker. So it's all kind of filtered down through the petrol and the smell of burning tyres is in my veins. But my husband, he was never part of it. He liked motorsport growing up.
0: Well, I was going to ask that because it was you said your father and you've been involved, but now your husband's involved. Did you meet through it or did you bring him into it?
2: No, it was just a coincidence. I remember when we first met and we were talking about your likes and dislikes, and it's like, oh, I like car racing. And he's like, why? And I explained, and he'd grown up going to the supercars with his dad. His dad's very into F1, so he liked cars and he liked doing them up and tinkering. And he was he used to do car sound competitions. Actually,
0: what's a car sound competition? So
2: remember back in the day when you used to have a subwoofer and everything in the back of your car.
0: Yeah.
2: So he would enter competitions and do them up to make them as loud as possible.
0: That's
2: and win trophies.
0: That's a lot better than what I thought it was. My first instinct, because I lived with a mechanic for a while. We were very young. We were like 18. And prided himself on being able to produce different car sounds with his mouth. He'd be like, oh, well, this is like an Evo or something like that. And he'd do the blow off valve and changing gears and things.
2: Of course.
0: And I thought it was maybe a competition like that, which maybe might have turned you off your husband. I don't know.
2: I mean, that's quite impressive, but no, this was very much about how loud you could make your car. And then when we started just going and watching my dad initially, he's like, come along for a weekend, we'll go check it out. So we went just to have like a family weekend and watch dad race. And my husband kind of got the feel for it, and dad actually let him drive the car, which was quite impressive considering
0: we
2: weren't married yet at the time. And it's like, well, you can give it a go, and ended up giving him a run for his money in the end. There was basically like a 1-2 in their category for a while. He was doing quite well and really loved it and really just embraced it and got into it. So it's become a real family.
0: What a moment of being welcomed into the family, racing the father-in-law.
2: Yeah.
0: I mean, that has to be nerve-wracking.
2: No, I love it.
0: No, but your husband, was he nervous?
3: I think so. Your dad's car?
2: Yes. Yeah. Very that. I do like how they used to fight because my husband likes Japanese cars. He has two
0: different worlds.
2: Very much.
0: Montagues and the Capulets.
2: Very much. He has two vintage Corollas that are currently in pieces in several different sheds that will one day be built into a lovely race car. But my dad has Gemini, but the engine in it is an engine that was also used in Toyota. So that's how he marries the two, going, it's fine. I'm technically racing a Toyota, even though it's a Holden.
0: There was a lot of that, wasn't there, back in the day? They're like, oh, well, that year was actually this engine. It was made by someone else. I was always told that with my 1985 VK Commodore. That was made in Australia, but then the one before the VL, they go, oh, well, that's a Nissan engine. I was like, you've lost me, mate. I can't keep up with this.
2: Yes, and very much that Holden versus Ford. Like, we were a Holden family, which is, speaking of the Montagues and the Capulets, my husband's Ford family.
0: Oh.
2: So that was very interesting coming into the fold of like, oh, no, we do not cheer for Ford. No, thank you.
0: Caitlin Sheehan, producer on 612 ABC Mornings, thank you so much for sharing with us about your car club, social club.
2: Anytime.
0: If you have a club, I'd love to hear about it. 0467 922 612, or you can call 1-300-222-612. Maybe it's not an official club. Caitlin's was just one that they kind of got together without a name or anything. They don't meet in a hall, but they do it regularly. They have met people through it. Or maybe it is something that's official. You've got a Facebook page. Let me know. We got a text here. My husband is a member of the International Men's Book Club called Tough Guy Book Club. He's met a lot of great people. Apparently, I'm hearing about this now, the Tough Guy Book Club was founded in 2012. It's a network of men's book clubs in local pubs. They're about reading books and rowdy conversations. Our club is about putting real decent conversations back in the pub. That's a cool idea. The Tough Guy Book Club. 612 ABC Brisbane and Queensland. I feel like this is kind of similar to that. It's not that much of a stretch. It's the competition that awards Baker's ultimate bragging rights and leaves others, wait for it, eating humble pie. Australia's best pie and pasty competition is held annually on the Gold Coast and features entries from close to 400 bakeries. But what does it take to make a pastry that raises the eyebrows of a nation of hardened pie eaters? ABC Gold Coast Nicole Dwyer went to find out.
4: If you're into pies, then Australia's a pretty good place to be. I mean, they're everywhere. But of all those little pastry parcels with their countless fillings right around the country, which is the best? That's the concern of Australia's best pie and pasty competition, a delicious annual battle involving 370 bakeries from around the nation.
5: So it can be a chicken pie. It could be, like, several years ago it was a mushroom pie. A gentleman in Victoria did three types of Australian mushrooms with a beautiful bechamel sauce and some slices of truffle through it. So while people go, oh, my God, you know, it wasn't a meat pie, it doesn't have to be a meat pie.
4: That's Tony Smith, CEO of host organisation, the Baking Association of Australia.
5: When they submit their entries, it's three pies for every category or entry they put in. The third pie is put aside in the cool room and tagged with a number in case we need an opinion. Two pies go up on the table, one cold, one hot. They can see a lot more when they cut a cold pie. They can see how the pastry's been baked, etc., inside, whether it's raw. And the hot pie comes out for tasting. Then, if that bakery gets a goal, that third pie comes out on the day like today, the final day. All the gold winners' third pies go up for judging. And it's from that they formulate Australia's best pie.
4: Stuart Letters, the head judge, and he outlines just how much there is to weigh up. There's how the pie looks, for instance.
6: Because a lot of customers look at that appearance to buy it. So if this is cheese and bacon pies, you want meat, cheese and bacon. Mushroom pie, you want plenty of mushrooms in it.
4: Then there's the mouthfeel.
6: A lot of mouthfeel gets pulled up because they overstabilise the filling, so it actually gets a

0: little bit claggy in your mouth, or they drop out. You know, they're just so wet that they just fall out. And a lot of tradies that buy a pie, they like to eat it whilst they're driving, even though they most probably shouldn't, but they say they want it to stay together.
1: And let's not forget the actual pastry.
0: Pastry's the box it comes in, you know, so it's one, it's got to stay together, two, it's got to be nice and edible, have a nice flavour about it, and not fall apart.

0: kangaroo, they really broaden the horizon as far as variety when they start looking for a gourmet pie.
1: And for the baker who takes the gong in a nation of diehard pie eaters, it's no small thing.
0: It can multiply your sales, you know, three or four times if you use it properly. The BAA goes round to the winners and does a prize giving and ceremony. Yeah, then obviously get TV and all that sort of thing and social media and just absolutely plastered over, and because people like shopping with winners.
2: That is Tony Smith, the CEO of the Baking Association of Australia, ending that delicious report from Nicole Dyer on 612 ABC Brisbane and Queensland. We are talking about clubs. Do you have one, whether it's official or unofficial? And could they be the answer to the loneliness epidemic? You can text 0467 922 612 or give us a call 1300 222 612. James is in New Farm. You're a part of a club, James. Can you tell us about it?
3: Yeah, actually a spectator. So we bumped in it by accident at the Brunswick Hotel in New Farm there, or the Valley. And this club's been going for 20-something years, and it's just a bunch of musicians who turn up ad hocly. So there could be a bass player there, a guitar, a violin, a piccolo or whatever, and it's just really an eclectic group, and they just play these folk songs or really play anything at all, and they're very, very welcoming. So anyone is interested in playing along, and they just ad hocly play the next song. It's really quite it's really quite amazing to watch there.
2: So they're all improvising, James. They're not playing off a set list.
3: No set list. They're just, you know, one person kicks off with a few bars and everyone follows them on, and then the next person. It's quite amazing to watch.
2: And you just stumbled into this. Do you go back ever to watch?
3: I hadn't drunk that much. I wasn't stumbling that much.
2: Well, you came across it, let me say, unexpectedly.
3: Yeah, no, we're just there, and we said what's going on, and one of the people from the band, one of the musicians, come up and they explain to it, and they encourage you to bring something down, and so yeah, it's quite. So we try and get there a lot of Saturday afternoons now. It's a great way to spend a Saturday afternoon, and some young kids there as well. So it's quite amazing.
2: Have you ever attempted just to bring down a triangle or something? Join the band.
3: I, I,

0: of it.
1: Okay, you're more comfortable in the crowd now.
0: Yeah, I'm very good at the crowd and very good at I'm very good at the bar. So that's the only bars I play. So,
1: hey James, thanks so much for your call.
0: No worries, mate.
1: That is a club in the valley where musicians show up and just improvise music. That's interesting. Here's a text we've got on 0467 922 612. I'm on my way to Assaw tonight. I'm not sure if I'm meant to pronounce that or read out the letters. ASAW, apparently. Alternate Sports on Alternate Wednesdays. This sounds like someone's personal club. We meet once a month on a Wednesday with a host, one member of the group, who organises a competitive event, an event that must have a winner with no double-ups in events ever allowed. Wow. That you must run out pretty quick. As you can imagine, traditional sports were exhausted a long time ago, so we'll all get creative. Mario Kart using City Cycles has been a past favorite. Wow, that sounds... Well, I guess like if you have a group of 10 people and it's only once a month, you're probably only organizing one a year. So you have a long time to think of an activity. But you'd be pretty annoyed if you were planning an activity and then suddenly you showed up one Wednesday night and someone had already picked you. It's back to the drawing board. I got to get more creative. I really like these little clubs though. You know, ones that are just in a group of friends. It always is fun once it crosses the threshold to giving it a name. ASAW, Alternate Sports on Alternate Wednesdays. I love it. Hey, we've been asking you for your people's pick. And we have just got the results in. Your choices this afternoon have been out of Mr. Jones by the Casting Crows. I will let you know that has missed out. And what has won is the Proclaimers. I'm on my way. So here it is as your people's pick to take us up to 3 o'clock on 612 ABC Brisbane and Queensland. As we go 2:55, here's the Proclaimers. I'm on my way.

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1: Joining you after the 3 o'clock news on Drive, Alan Fanning. Welcome to the studio, Alan.
2: How are you?
1: I'm well, thank you.
2: Is it about to rain out there?
1: Feels like it's got very

0: You need some gothic castle behind you and some bats flying around to really give us the mood.
1: Yeah, yeah. It's quite stormy almost.
0: Yes, and then you could go, like that. It'd be great. Mm. Probably more visual than we can cope with on radio.
1: If you are in the city right now, take a look out your window.
0: That's right. You'll see the point. Usually on Wednesdays we do international news. We can't do international news today. So we thought we'd make an observation about international things, specifically Americanisms.
1: Okay.
0: There's a lot to not like about America, what they're doing to our fuel prices.
1: Oh, yeah, right, of course.
0: But we can't probably do much about that. So we want to talk about language. We want to talk about the Americanisms that have become part of our vernacular. Which do you dislike the most?
1: Mm.
0: What's a fried potato? What do you call it?
1: Potato scallop, I'd say.
0: No. Is it fries or chips?
1: Oh, right. Well, it depends where you get them from, I guess. I would say chips, usually.
0: And if you need to go to the WC, do you call it a restroom or a toilet?
1: Dunny.
0: Yes. Bloody oath. It's a dunny. If you're walking along beside the road on the designated pedestrian area, what do you call that strip of concrete?
1: I call it a footpath. Is
0: that
1: right?
0: Yes, that's correct. Okay. But people do call it a sidewalk.
1: Mm.
0: This is upsetting. Which ones do you dislike the most?
1: Well, we're fighting back a little bit because Bluey is teaching American kids.
0: Australianisms.
1: Yeah, yeah. So that's coming up with Drive with Ellen Fanning. I'm going to be back on your radio from 12:30 tomorrow. Hope to talk to you then. Until then, stay...
2: ABC News, good afternoon. I'm Michael Bausch. The director of a helicopter company has denied putting profit over safety at an inquest into a deadly mid-air crash on the Gold Coast more than 3 years ago. Talissa Saganto reports.
3: Four people were killed when two Joyflight helicopters collided over the Broadwater in January 2023. An inquest has already heard that at the time of the crash, the chief pilot who died had told family he was stressed due to new aircraft being brought into service. Today, the director of Surfers Paradise Helicopters, formerly known as SeaWorld Helicopters, John Orr Campbell, took the witness stand. He told the coroner the pilot never expressed concern to him and denied the introduction of the new fleet, which were involved in the crash, was rushed. He said the decision to purchase them was to improve customer experience and it would take some time before they would become profitable. The inquest continues.
2: A high-ranking bureaucrat has told Queensland's CFMEU inquiry she feared being targeted by union officials during negotiations over a controversial construction policy. Details from Kira Jones.
4: The probe is exploring allegations the CFMEU had a central role in the implementation of the former Labor government's now scrapped Best Practices Industry Conditions Policy, which included a raft of construction sector perks for major state projects. Transport and Main Roads Chief Procurement Officer Deanne Hawkswood has told the inquiry departmental concerns about productivity and costs were ignored by former ministers. She also detailed an aggressive 2020 meeting with ousted CFMEU leaders Michael Ravbar and Jade Ingham about the framework.
5: I was scared. I didn't want to be targeted by them.
4: The inquiry has previously heard the policy helped the union gain control of civil construction sites.
2: A Queensland magistrate has granted conditional bail to a schoolboy charged over a stabbing at the Islamic College of Brisbane. Joshua McIntosh reports.
6: The alleged attack happened at the Karawatha campus shortly before midday yesterday. A 17-year-old boy was stabbed multiple times with a small kitchen knife, and a 16-year-old fellow student was later arrested. Police prosecutor Shane Stevenson told the Richlands Children's Court initial inquiries indicate the clash was prompted by a disparaging video posted online. Magistrate Mark Howden granted bail with strict conditions, noting the charges were extremely serious. The case was adjourned until September.
2: A 30-year-old man's been charged over a fatal crash on the Sunshine Coast 2 months ago. The accident happened on Gympie Woologa Road in Widgie on May 15. It claimed the life of a 31-year-old man who was a passenger in the vehicle. The driver's facing one count of manslaughter and being over the legal alcohol limit. The federal government will introduce mandatory AI regulations to ensure next-generation data centres don't drive up electricity prices for ordinary households. The Prime Minister

0: will present the landmark infrastructure guidelines to state and territory leaders at next month's National Cabinet meeting. In a speech at the University of Sydney, Anthony Albanese confirmed the laws will legally bind major tech firms to underwrite their own power grid connections.
1: We'll create a legal obligation for the next generation of large-scale data centres to underwrite new power supply, to pay their full share of grid connection, so no costs are passed on to homes or businesses.
0: In the NRL, the Broncos coach is remaining defiant as the reigning premiers prepare for tomorrow night's season-defining showdown against the Panthers. Brisbane is 14th on the ladder and face a monumental task to salvage their fading finals hopes over the final eight rounds. Michael Maguire says the return of key players, including Adam Reynolds and Pat Carrigan, will help.
2: I can't really remember the last time we've actually had them all together. It was a while ago. But, you know, that's the journey of a season. And whatever you face, you have to. And I think the players put themselves in really good shape now to be able to have a red hot crack at what's ahead of us. And, you know, if they play to what we know we're capable of, well, they're going to be a real handful.
0: Queensland's weather, isolated showers tomorrow in the southeast, tending widespread about the coast. Generally fine elsewhere. Brisbane, showers 11 to 21. Ipswich, 5 to 21. And the Gold and Sunshine Coast, both 11 to 20. Showers about the southeast on Friday, Saturday and Sunday. On Moreton Bay, southerly winds reaching 25 knots, seas around 1.5 metres. 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
9: It is a dark and stormy afternoon out there. We'll keep you up to date with crazy weather. No doubt it'll have an impact on the traffic. Stay with us. So much packed into this show this afternoon. The first thing we want to look at is Americanisms. Gee, there's a lot to not like about America at the moment, starting with that orange president of there causing our petrol prices to go up and down all the time. But we can't do much about that. We can do something about language. The American words that have become part of our vernacular, fries instead of chips, vacation instead of holidays. That's one. Restroom instead of toilet. You're not resting in there. You oughtn't be. Put the phone down. Get out of there. Stop it. Which of the Americanisms that you dislike the most? What are the words that you want to add to the list of annoying Yankee words that we should absolutely agree to quit using? 1-300-222-612-0467-922-612. Give me a call right now in Windsor, 20 degrees, Birkdale 19, Ipswich 21, Eagleby 19 degrees, 19 degrees at Redcliffe. On the Gold Coast, 20 degrees, and the Sunshine Coast, 19 degrees this afternoon.
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7: Traffic.
10: Very good afternoon, Ellen. Some traffic lights are out at Willowong, Sherbrooke Road and Leroy Road due to a local power outage there. Other sets may be affected as well, so extra care. That power outage has been going for some time this afternoon. At Murray, got a breakdown. Gateway Bridge northbound and shoulder after Lytton Road. We had quite a few breakdowns, but they've all been cleared, which is good news. Just that one at Murray remains. And got some debris at Griffin, Bruce Highway southbound left lane before the Pine Rivers Bridge. Some minor delays there, but do take it easy when crews have to clear that up. Congestion-wise, the Gateway northbound really heavy from Nudgee through to Bruce Highway and Murrumba Downs. Also heading towards the Gold Coast on the M1, 8 Mile Plains to Daisy Hill and Pimpamart through the Gave. Not too bad for northbound. There's a bit of build-up at the moment around Slakes Creek and busy around the city on the Capital Bridge and Riverside Expressway both ways. I'm Brad from ATM. More details at 3:30 on 612 ABC Brisbane.
9: Have you got an Americanism you don't like?
10: Well, I've actually got two. I mean, you mentioned vacation there. That's one. Sounds like the Brady Bunch when you hear that. Literally.
9: Oh, it's literally this. And sometimes when they say it, it is a literal thing. And other times, no, I literally nearly died. No, you didn't. You really did not nearly die. You were just astonished.

0: Yes.
1: Yes. My oldest nephew is saying it. My youngest one's not. He's 12, the oldest one. He's saying it literally. I literally just broke my nail on the gaming machine or something, you know. But another one, Ellen, just a sneaky one in there that I've noticed over years because we use the technology from the US, is road changes on our maps.
0: And what should and, we know, say?
1: Well, we have certain roads that are like a connection road or something, for example, or it might be just, you know, Toowoomba Athol Road around Toowoomba or something. Some of those change into arterials, which is a bit of an Americanism, I feel, an arterial road.
0: Arterial, yes, that's true.
1: Yeah,
0: that's
1: so the original road sort of blanked out with the Americanism of arterial. Not all roads, but you just notice that sneaking in quite a bit.
0: There you go. That's because of the data that's coming from America instead of the data, don't you reckon?
1: That data, I can't believe it.
0: I can't believe it. It's literally...
1: Literally,
0: I'm dying here. No, you're not. Thanks, Brad. Talk to you in half an hour or so. What are the Americanisms that are driving you nuts? What are the ones that are driving you crazy? Yeah, Lois is agreeing with me. Data. It's data. It's data. Later on, we're going to be talking about data centres, not data centres. Data. Insist on it. Data. Mailman. The mailman is coming. It's not. It's the postie. It's the postie who's coming. That's who's coming. Sandy from Nathan on the text line, every time we get fast food, oh, listen to this. My husband. See, this is a segment where people power. If we get together and all agree what the vernacular is and we're going to stick to the Aussie vernacular, then together we can push out these Americanisms. This is, Sandy's husband has been trying this. Listen to the result. Every time we get fast food, my husband refuses to say fries when ordering. He says chips. I've lost count of the number of times the young person taking the order says, no, they don't have chips. If they do say, you mean fries, my husband tells them that in Australia they're called chips. Are you with her in the passenger seat at this stage going, can we just get the fast food? Appreciate him fighting the good fight, but it does get embarrassing. That's true. It's a lot.
2: 612 ABC Brisbane. Have your say. Call 1-300-222-612.
0: Simon, what Americanism annoys you?
3: Cowboys instead of ringers. It really gets my goat.
0: Yes. So what is a ringer when he's out in a paddock?
3: A ringer is a farmhand who works on properties. We don't have cowboys and cowgirls in Australia, please.
0: Okay, and so a ringer is a skilled stock worker who rounds up cattle on horseback. So can wear the R.M. Williams boots, can wear the felt hat, has possibly a check shirt on and some pretty good riding chops. And this is a ringer.
3: Like that, yeah.
0: This is a ringer.
3: Yes. Not a cowboy.
0: Very good. I like that. So it's the North Queensland ringers we've got to go for on the weekend.
3: Yeah, that's another one. It annoys me. They should be the ringers.
0: Okay.
3: Bloody cowboys.
0: Well, why don't we just start saying that? Why don't we just start saying that from now on? And in sporting news, the North Queensland ringers. See how far we get. I tell you what, the bureaucratic stuff at the ABC, it'd be months before they could call me in for counselling on that. Very good, Simon. Resistance. Hold that fist up in the air. There you go. Simon's saying it's the North Queensland ringers who are part of the NRL competition, and good luck to them as well. Grant, is it Moray Field, your most detested piece of Yank speak?
4: Cookie. Hate it. We have biscuits.
0: We do.
4: Give me a bicky, you know. Don't give me a cookie. Give me a bicky.
0: It's a bicky, mate. It's not a cookie.
4: It is. And one other one that I absolutely detest is today is the 15th of July. It is not July the 15th. It is the 15th of July. Day, month, year.
0: That's
4: our standard.
0: Yes.
4: And yet it's all over the newspapers and the commercial news organisations on their TV news use month, day, year. It's like, no, day, month, year. That's the Australian standard, the English standard.
0: And that we've also started saying that, have you noticed, as shorthand in news stories. People will say, July 15, a crowd of people, a crowd of ringers came out into the paddock. They will. They'll say July 15.
4: Eating cookies, yeah.
0: Eating cookies. Exactly. Very good, Grant. Very good. Very witty. I'll pay that one. 1-300-222-612.

0: All we have to do is decide not to use these Americanisms. We don't need a piece of legislation passed through the unicameral parliament. We're not trying to start a culture war here. We just have to agree on the words that we're going to use in this country and not let the lazy Americanisms creep in. Which are the ones that we want to have creep out? Tony is at Newmarket this afternoon. What do your kids call petrol?
1: Gas.
0: No.
1: Yeah. Do we need gas? No, the barbecue's fine.
0: No.
1: That's good.
0: Yeah,
1: what we need is petrol.
0: What we need is a liquid form of dinosaur gizzards from back in the day, not the gas that was produced as it came out of the ground.
1: Absolutely. And so the servo, you don't go to the gas station. And he should be keeping his clothes in his wardrobe, not the darn closet.
0: Where are your children getting this from?
1: Oh, it has to be from, like, that social media-y stuff that they're obsessed with. Like, I don't know, TikTok or whatever.
0: Closet.
1: Mm.
0: Oh, dear.
1: Yeah.
0: I'd be losing my rag if someone was talking about closets and gas all the time. You're a very patient woman. Let's see if you can educate them. You only have a few more years to go before they run out into the world and infect the rest of us with their Americanisms. Thanks for the call. Sarah, when they say period instead of full stop, what does that do to you?
2: It grates me. I took me ages to figure out what the hell they were talking about. But over the years, period. Like, oh, my word.
0: At the end of a sentence, you don't have a period, you have a full stop.
2: Yeah, that's right. That's right. And pronunciation. I mean, we could go on all day, right? Aluminium.
0: It's not.
2: It just drives me mad.
0: But how do the Americans get from aluminium, aluminium, right? That's what's written there. It's like you can have your own opinion. I always say this, Sarah, you can have your own opinion. You cannot have your own facts. The facts of that word are aluminium. There's five syllables in it. How do you get aluminium out of that?
2: Yeah. Oh God, I just thought of another one. Buoy. Oh, my word.
0: It's a boy.
2: Yeah. And then the schooling system, I don't understand it. I still don't get it. Sophomore and freshman and what is it?
0: Nobody says that here, though, do they?
2: No. But please don't. Start,
0: yes. Well, thanks for putting that in people's minds. But, yes, I take your point, Sarah. That's the living end if we get to sophomore, et cetera. At least happily no Australian actually understands what that means. Which word do you detest, Heidi?
3: I'm obsessed all the time across social media channels.
0: Oh, people keep saying that, don't they? I'm obsessed. Mm-hmm. And you're not obsessed, you're just a little bit interested.
3: Exactly. And just further on, the whole prom instead of formal for the school, just from the school thought before.
0: I'm obsessed with figuring out what to wear to my prom.
3: Exactly. I don't want to hear that coming from any of my teenage children at all.
0: Unless they want to pay for their own formal dress.
3: Exactly.
0: Very good, Heidi. Oh, I'm obsessed. I'm so obsessed with that. I'm obsessed. It's literally, stop. Stop it. Stop it immediately. Ken, what gets your goat? What Americanisms?
4: That too, when someone dies, they consistently say, she passed.
0: She passed. She did not pass. She did not go anywhere. She is dead. She died. It's okay to say she died. And that reluctance about saying she died, and it causes such confusion, doesn't it? You say, she passed. Really? She farted? No, she's past the farting stage. That's all over with now. She's passed. That's a very good point. It's a very good point. And it does cause much confusion. And the follow-up question is always awkward, isn't it? After she passed, when you're trying to get to the point of has she, it sort of turns into the dead parrot sketch, doesn't it? When all you're trying to work out is alive or dead, which is too blunt a question to ask, I appreciate. 18 minutes past three right now in the afternoon. Karen, you're in South Brisbane this afternoon.
5: I am. Thank you, Ellen. Lovely to have you back.
0: Thank you. It's good to be back. It's nice to be sitting here talking to folks.
5: Lovely. I worked with an American woman once and I had to pick her up from a hotel and I got out of the car

0: and I said, oh, goodness, I'm going to have to go to the shop because I have a ladder. And she looked at me very peculiarly and kept interrogating me. And finally she said, oh, you've got to run. You Aussies are so cute, Kieran.
1: So there was a problem with your stockings. There was a hole in your stockings that had emerged in a way that we would just say there's a ladder in your stocking.
0: A ladder. It's a ladder, isn't it? It's a ladder. It's always been a ladder.
1: It's because it looks like a ladder, doesn't it?
0: Yeah.
1: Although, to be fair to the Americans, now hang on, I'm wavering now. To be fair to the Americans, once the little hole appears in your stockings, it does, to be fair, run up your leg, doesn't it? Bzzz, suddenly the hole goes.
0: You don't have a run, do you?
1: Pardon?
0: You don't have a run unless you're going for a jog.
1: I suppose.
0: It's not a noun, is it, really?
1: Yeah, that's true.
0: Not in that sense.
1: Yes, it's yes, the run. Yes, you're quite right. Let's stick with ladder, absolutely. And you do need stockings at the moment. It's very chilly. 1-300-222-612 is the number to call. Brent is out and proud on the text line, but he insists that he came out of the wardrobe, not the closet. Very good, Brent. Very good, Brent. I will pay that one. Must have caused some confusion to the folks you were coming out to, saying that you come out of the wardrobe. They thought you might have been in the closet, presumably. They would never imagine for a moment that you'd been in the cupboard, but there we are. I'm sure it all became clear as you went on. Fred says he dislikes students instead of students. Absolutely. Students. Students. There'd be a descriptor of what that y sound is that we make when we say students, but that's part of our... It's part of how we talk, isn't it? It's not students, students, or that dreadful received pronunciation they have in the UK. It's students, which we could go on a complete rant about Australia, but we won't go there today because that will really send a whole bunch of people over the edge. Americanisms is what we're talking about. Those things that are coming in from the United States. There's not much we can do about some things we don't like about America. Their fairly reckless president causing the price of petrol, oil, not gas, to go up and down. Actually, we can't do much about that, but we could do something about language. The American words that have become part of our vernacular, we could push back against some of those. Robin from 17 Rocks, hey, oh, she's calling me a hypocrite. She's saying it nicely, but that's where she's going. Hey, Ellen, don't you have a segment on Friday called Taking Out the Trash? Shouldn't that be rubbish? Yes, I take your point. Yes, but I'm not literally taking out the rubbish. Taking out the trash has become an expression for sneaking out bad news on a Friday afternoon when no one is paying attention. And if you say taking out the trash, people know what you mean. But if you say taking out the rubbish, they will literally think that you are knotting the plastic bag and taking it out to the red bin. I take your point, though. Trevor from Milton, I wish my friends would say mate instead of bro. Aussies have a tradition of mateship, not broship. Good point. Karen from Chapel Hill, when did takeaway become takeout? Peter at Ipswich, hail and great topic. Cookies instead of biscuits grinds my gears, but it looks like it's here to stay. I don't know. Are some baked sweets cookies and some others are biscuits? Could you draw a distinction between the two? Or is it just an interchangeable word? Collins at Carina, what gets your goat?
2: Alan, I hate when... I don't mind when the younger people say these American expressions, but it's when I hear older people say, like, news instead of the news.
1: Yeah, that's the yes sound, isn't it? When they eliminate the yes sound, it's news, not news. Yes.
2: And also when I hear older news, like people advertising and they say Gen Z. Gen Z. That just irritates me.
1: What do they say?
2: And the younger people. You know, people under 30 saying like that because they're influenced by Americans, but I don't understand older people saying Gen Z.
1: Gen Z instead of Gen Z.
2: Yes.
1: But how is it, Colin, how is it that you and I probably came up as little kids watching Sesame Street and yet we were able to bifurcate our thinking. We were kind of bilingual in our English enough to go, that's okay, we'll just say Z. We say Z, they say Z, I understand it. So we were able to draw that distinction, still be able to watch Sesame Street as four-year-olds and understand what they were talking about. And yet now the kids can't go, well, the Americans call it gas, we call it petrol. Why would that be the case?
2: I don't understand. I don't worry. And they say a whole, when they're speaking of a group of things, they say it's a whole bunch of things. Everything's a whole bunch now, I know.
1: Yes, that's a bunch, whereas actually that's really what happens to your underpants if your bum gets hungry. Thanks so much for that, Colin. Lisa at Everton Hills, it starts with the baby words, you think?
3: Yes. It's not a pacifier, it's a dummy, and it's not a diaper, it's a nappy.
1: Do people really say diaper?
3: Yes. I had a daycare educator call it that a while ago.
1: Did you take her to task about it, Lisa, or did you just let it go and have sort of a little twitch?
3: No, I told her, you never ever say that.
1: How did she react?
3: She was confused. It was like, really? Can't we use both? Yeah, but it's a young girl, so I think it's, all the YouTube videos.
1: But again, I like this point that I rounded on just before. You and I probably grew up watching Sesame Street. We knew that the Americans said Z and Z and we said Z, and we were able to distinguish, and it didn't infect our language. So why would it infect the language of the young people now? They'd be saying diaper and pacifier.
3: Yeah, but we weren't obsessed with YouTube and TikTok.
1: That's true. We had to wait for the show to come on and then watch it. And if we were stuck in traffic, we never saw it. Thank you, Liesl. Hi, Ellen. The Americanism I can't stand is off of. That's true. It should only be off. I took the keys off the bench, not off of the bench. Is that where that comes from? That is so annoying. It's almost like they've got a stammer, off of. Oh. Or they've tripped as they were speaking to you on the phone. They're walking along and they said, I want to take the keys off of. And they were surprised by something. That's where that's come from. Yes, that's got to be stopped. Got to put a stop to off of. Candy, soda, airplane instead of aeroplane. Oh, Shane at Stanthorpe, you do the math. Well, this is going to upset you, Shane, because there was a speech given at the National Press Club today, the name of which is The Math Ain't Mathin', is Australia funding independence or decline in aged care? So there you go. In the National Press Club, math was used, whereas we all know it's maths. Would it have killed them to say the maths isn't mathsing? I mean, would that really have been the living end? We would have known what they were talking about. Liz at Scarborough, my pet hate is error, pronounced as error. It's era. What? Do people say that? Error. Yes, I see your point. Hi, Ellen. My two pet hates are cupcakes instead of patty cakes. Really? Is cupcakes American? We're supposed to have patty cake. Is that a thing? All right. It's the North Queensland Ringers. And for your birthday, you're going to have a patty cake, not a cupcake. All right. If we're going to go hardcore, we're going to have to embrace that. No one seems to remember patty cakes. Second is bathroom instead of toilet for public toilets. Unfortunately, we are just so American right now. It drives me crazy, says Amy. Oh, dear, says Steve at Westlake. The US and Canada spelling aluminium without the I in the last syllable. Thus, their pronunciation is justified. Really? They write it aluminium and say it aluminium. Wow. That's pretty hardcore, isn't it? Well, where did we get the extra syllable from, the aluminium? I don't care enough to look it up, but if you want to ring and tell me, go ahead. 1-300-222-612, 27 minutes past 3, Jones at Newmarket, the Americanism that gets your goat.
4: Hello.
1: Hello, Joan.
4: Yes.
1: Hey, what's the Americanism you don't like?
4: Oh, I don't know if it's Americanism, but where they've gone to it. It's people say they're going to the bathroom when they're just going to the room that is the toilet.
1: It's the toilet. There's nothing rude about saying toilet, is there, Joan?
4: No, and you know where you want to go. You don't want to have a bath.
1: No.
4: Or a shower. You want to go to the toilet.
1: That's right. There's nothing about perfectly natural, nothing to be dancing around. It's the toilet. Would you say, would you be offended if I said I'm off to the dunny?
4: Oh, well, in some cases I would because it's somebody's surname.
1: Very good. Very good. I'm off to the dunny. Probably only if it was an outside toilet could you say you were off to the dunny. Otherwise people would expect you to leave the house and walk down the garden path. David in Everton Hills, what's the phrase you detest?
5: It's why don't you just go ahead and do whatever. Just go ahead. The expression, go ahead to do something.
1: In fact, it's one of those expressions that you could just leave out. Why don't you do that?
5: Yes, absolutely.
1: Yes, I see. It's like off of, it's completely unnecessary. You just snip it out of the sentence and you lose nothing.
5: Absolutely.
1: Mel's at Forest, thank you. Mel's at Forest Lake. I've heard some girls at my son's school use bangs rather than fringe. That's ridiculous and it's problematic, right? Somebody else suggested amongst the many texts that are coming in that fanny pack's a problem. As a woman named Ellen Fanning, can I really concur? Fanny pack is a problem. It should not be said. It really should. It means something quite different. Quite, I don't even know what it means, but the reference, you know what I mean. Don't, and bangs, no. No, that is completely lost in translation, that one. Candy soda math, says somebody else. Yeah, the math is annoying, isn't it? Math. Pam, you have a grammatical issue with the Americans.
6: Yes, I really get fed up with the constant change of adjectives, of where it should be an adverb and changing it into an adjective.
1: Give me an example to demonstrate meaning.
6: You did perfectly. It should be you did perfectly.
1: So do you walk around in your head or out loud saying Lee when people do that?
6: Constantly. It drives me around the bend and up the other side again.
1: And do you say it out loud or do you just do it in your head?
6: Oh, mostly just in my head, yeah.
1: So if we could run a little brain scan of you or 20 times a day, you'd be going, Lee.
6: Absolutely, because you hear it so often and so many kids, I find my own kids are starting to say it as well, which is a bother to me. But I do tell them what they're doing wrong.
1: Yes, and I'm sure they very much appreciate it, Pam, as all children should and must. More of your annoying Americanisms coming up. We do have some other stories for you, but it was so good to get that off our chest, wasn't it? Here's something that we'll be talking about in the next half hour besides Americanisms. Scams. There wouldn't be too many people who haven't been scammed or know someone who has. Maybe it was only $20, maybe it was hundreds. Occasionally you hear of people who've lost tens of thousands of dollars, their life savings. So how much should your bank have to reimburse you if it failed to stop an unauthorised payment? We're going to debate that. On the other side of the news headlines, Michael Bausch is here for those.
7: Hello there, Ellen. Among the stories we're following, the Prime Minister says new AI regulations will be presented to state leaders at next month's National Cabinet. The federal government is set to introduce a world-first national framework to establish mandatory standards for artificial intelligence. Anthony Albanese says the guidelines must be flexible enough to keep pace with changing technology without driving away international business. Tehran has launched another wave of retaliatory strikes against US military bases in Bahrain, Kuwait and Jordan. That counteroffensive comes as Donald Trump warns that American forces will continue hammering Iran until it comes back to the negotiating table. The Katter's Australian Party says it wants to expand its political footprint to challenge One Nation's rising popularity in regional Queensland. The party currently holds only two state seats in the north after contesting 11 electorates in the 2024 poll. Leader Robbie Katter says his party now intends to contest every single regional seat in 2028. And Spain is through to the Soccer World Cup final after beating pre-tournament favourites France 2-0 in Dallas. They'll now take on the winner of tomorrow's semi between England and Argentina. More news at 4.
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9: Traffic.
8: Well, very heavy on all the majors this afternoon. Take a side around those school zones at 40 k's an hour. Very busy around the schools generally. Got tyre debris at Brackenridge, digging deviation southbound at Brackenridge Road. Got a breakdown at Murray Gateway, northbound in the shoulder after Lytton Road at the bridge there. And also some debris on the Bruce Highway southbound left lane before the Pine Rivers Bridge at Griffin. Some minor delays at times. Some better news at Willawong. Power's been restored and the traffic lights are all back in working there, especially Sherbrooke Road and Leroy Road. So that's good news. A lot of traffic around Upper Mangavat, Logan Road and Kess Road both ways, and also around Greenbank, very heavy on Springfield, Greenbank, Arterial Road and Goodner Road southbound between Springfield and New Beath Road at Greenbank, and also heavy on the Logan Motorway eastbound, Forest Lake to Parkinson, Centenary Highway southbound between Carroll Park and Springfield, and the Ipswich Motorway both ways between Rockley and Darra, westbound from Wakehall Street to Goodner. I'm back from ATM, more details after 4 and 6.12, ABC Brisbane.
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11: with Ellen Fanning.
1: Hey, good job. Good job on that last segment. Good for you. Sorry about that. It's Americanisms that people can't stand, and any number of you have written in with that. Good job. Good job. Please don't say that to me. Please don't say that to me. I say it to the dog, but I say it in an Australian accent, I must be said. And I say it because it's ironic. You see? Mark says, how about lay away instead of lay by? These are the Americanisms that have infected our language, the ones that we've all agreed we're going to put an end to. We're going to put a stop to them, these annoying Yankee words. We can't do much about their president causing our petrol prices to go up and down, but we can do something about the language that's infecting our vernacular. We can just put a stop to it. Here's your list of things that we've all going to agree to stop saying. This is Michelle. She says her son asks her, sup, mum? Oh, she hates it. By which he means, how are you? Or what's going on? Sup, what's up? Don't be doing that. Don't be doing that. You're a white Australian boy. Knock it off. Ellen, my pet hate is the word produce. People are now starting to say produce rather than produce. Yes, it's the reluctance to use the yeah sound, isn't it, that's part of it. The analysis has been good, as well as the irritating words this afternoon. Julian, you can be our final caller this afternoon. You have identified what's wrong with the USA. You think you know why they use all these silly expressions.
13: Well, it's not just the expressions. I actually was ringing up about you saying aluminium versus aluminium, and it's to do with the fact that, similar to modern day texting of, say, 20 years ago, when you had to pay for each character, in America, in their newspapers, when you wanted to do an advertisement, you didn't pay by your entry. You actually paid by the amount of letters for it. So to reduce costs, like how we came up with text slang, you know, they actually would remove letters that didn't affect how the word was pronounced to save money. And it just became a part of their general written word because of it.
1: So they just shrunk words down, and then they entered common usage.
13: Yes. Yeah, so like colour, for example, if you remove the U, you don't actually, you know how Americans say colour, you don't actually need that U to still understand what that word means. And so it was to save money.
1: And was this an organised thing? Because colour is now uniform across the United States, C-O-L-O-R, colour.
13: Well, I believe, if my memory is correct, that this was actually from, like, closer to, like, the earlier 20th century, you know, like, when there was the Depression and things like that. So they were just really struggling to, you know, save money as best as they could. So you just take and cut the corners where you can here and there.
1: Mm. And then eventually it enters into the year one how to spell book and off you go.
13: Oh, exactly. I mean, it's like how you can text someone BRB. We all know what that means. It's be right back.
1: See, I didn't know that. I didn't know that till right now. BRB is be right back.
13: Yeah.
1: I didn't know that.
13: Yes.
1: Very good, Julia. Thank you very much. That was a very interesting contribution. Thank you so much for calling. That was Julia at Fernie Hills. Schedule instead of schedule. And circle back around. You've got to hate circle back around, haven't you? Unless, of course, you're twisting by the pool. Then you can circle around all you like. Here's Dire Straits.

0: Dire Straits, a British band, Twisting by the Pool at 19 minutes to four. Last word on why the Americans spell everything wrong, Lee. Or they would say they spell everything wrong, but never mind. We can go with that. The different spellings were indeed a deliberate effort to create a cultural and national point of difference, largely driven by American lexicographer. I want danger money for saying that word. Noah Webster, he of the dictionary, one assumes. After the American Revolution, he wanted the newly independent United States to have its own distinct language and identity separate from Britain. Viewed the British spelling conventions, Webster did, which were heavily influenced by the French, as pretentious and elitist rather than accurate. He stripped away superfluous letters. Who's he to decide what's superfluous, such as the U in colour, to return to older, more straightforward roots, or as they would say, routes?
1: The ABCs of Greater Brisbane.
0: This is the part where I'm supposed to tell you what the word is and what you're meant to do. Can somebody tell me in my ears? No, we can't. What's the letter we're supposed to be telling people? We're on the search for suburbs beginning with the letter W to nominate. 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And we will send you a link to nominate the suburb. What W suburb gets your vote? See, I pulled it off in the end.
1: The ABCs of Greater Brisbane. 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
2: Hey, it's just Mowboy. 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
0: 16 minutes to four. Have you been the victim of a scam? Did you get your money back? That's the question for you this quarter hour. 1-300-222-612-0467-922-612. We want to be talking about scams. Have you been the victim of a scam? Did you get your money back? And what should be the responsibility of the banks if people use the banking system in order to defraud you? That's next.
3: You're with Alan Fanning, 612 ABC Brisbane.
0: The federal government is putting in place a scams prevention framework. Scams victims with verified losses below $3,000 will automatically be reimbursed. And by March next year, the banking and telecommunications companies are going to have to show what they are doing to prevent and detect scams, as well as how they're making it easier for victims to make a complaint. Chris Grice is the CEO of National Seniors Australia. That sounds pretty good, doesn't it? If you've got verified losses below $3,000, you automatically get your money back from your financial institution. Why do you reckon that number needs to be higher?
4: Well, we think, hi Alan, we think the number needs to be higher because from the point of view of that, you know, the folk are already traumatised. And whilst banks, surprisingly, on this occasion, we're sort of giving them a bouquet rather than a brickbat we normally are. Mm. But they're doing a pretty good job to actually, you know, protect people, provide refunds. But as our entire system of the way in which we do transactions, whether that's with telcos, with banks or other companies, there's this push, this shift to get everybody online and remove in-person services. And so the government's sort of looking at it, even today with, I guess, the announcement of the Prime Minister around AI regulations and sort of what's going to come with that. What they're trying to do is put a framework in place that without, you know, significant investigations and all that sort of stuff and delays, they're sort of pitching it as a $3,000. We think it should be more like $10,000. And that seems to be, you know, the consensus from a lot of organisations, a lot of groups that are in this space, that basically you're not going to be sort of put, if you have been scammed, you're not going to be put through the hoops. There's going to be an automatic reimbursement. Obviously, if it's much more significant, then that should be investigated. Yes, there would be delays, but we think that the government, they're on the right track, but they just need to tweak it up just a little bit more.
0: I'm astonished to read here that given the 29,000 reports to ScamWatch, this is back in 2023, the average loss, $16,000. Wow. And that's the average. So there's sums that are much higher than that coming into it as well. And you're saying you want to give the banks a bouquet, but it's kind of at their discretion at the moment.
4: So at present, it is at the discretion. The government is sort of looking for, well, there should be a mandated amount that where automatically there is a reimbursement. There was, believe it or not, there was $2.2 billion is the number that's been reported last year of scam losses across the country. And so what the vast majority are sort of low level. And then you get these massive up spikes where, you know, you're talking in the hundreds of thousands of dollars. And clearly that they're the ones, they should be investigated. They need to be checked out. This sort of thing is not going to sort of cover those. But the money can still be recovered, and that's what the bank would do, you know, and to work to get that stuff back. But from an automatic perspective, you know, a low-level amount is a really step in the right direction. But we're sort of just looking for it to be tweaked up just that little bit more, up to more like 10, Ellen.
0: Yeah. Chris Grice is with you, CEO of National Seniors Australia. The notes in front of me here saying, I'm surprised by this, Chris. Are you 70% of respondents who've been scammed financially received a full refund from their bank or financial institution? 19% got a partial refund. Only 10.3% reported no help to recoup their funds. So that's a pretty good attitude on behalf of banks and financial institutions.
4: In the scheme of things, you're right. But and what a lot are doing now is they're actually, as they should, as more of them close branches, and in particular, you have a number of banks that even don't have branches as part of their operations, which we're always concerned about. But those digital banks, and there are some very well-known large ones that are digital only. There needs to be protections in place to support customers because they don't have the capacity to,
0: You know. So you force people online, that makes them vulnerable, particularly older Australians, but not exclusively. Then you've got some responsibility to help clean up the mess if they're scammed. Stay with us. Chris Grice, National Seniors, 1300 222 612. Have you been scammed and what was the result? Alan at Eaton's Hill, you got scammed on a bargain too good to be true. What happened?
5: I entered this ad on Marketplace, and anyway, cut a long story short, they wanted me to give them a deposit to hold the bike for me, and I gave them the deposit transferred, but luckily I didn't give them my bank details.
0: Were they asking for your bank details?
5: Well, you know, they want a copy of the deposit. Yeah, they asked me for to confirm that the deposit had been transferred because it wasn't an incident. They wanted a copy of the details of the deposit and the amount. So I said, I've done $50 or I was $100 or whatever it was. And look, here's the confirmation, but it didn't have any bank details.
0: So in the end, how much do you lose?
5: $100. But straight away, when I realised it was a scam, I got onto the bank because it goes into

0: We can get it back for you, but it's going to cost you $20. I said, I don't care how much it costs me as long as they don't get any money out of it.
1: Yeah, that's right. It'll cost me twice as much. Very good attitude. I like that. Thank you very much for that call. Chris Grice with you. Chris, I don't know what happened, but some time ago somebody got hold of my email address, and every day, this was today's scam email, it was from... It was notification@facebookmail.com. Isn't that clever? So there's no such place as facebookmail.com, but it looks real. It had the Meta logo and it said, "Hi, Ellen.Fanning, your card Visa ending in these four numbers, and can I tell you those numbers are correct? You can now use this payment method with MetaPay to make purchases and donate to the causes that you care about on Instagram. If you didn't add this payment method to MetaPay, please contact us immediately. Hit the button." And you're like, I don't think I'm going to hit that button. So it's pretty terrifying, isn't it? What are the most common scams affecting older people?
2: And I think to the story that you told then, Ellen, is that where people in particular, because a lot of people use smartphones for emails now, and when the email comes into your smartphone, you can't necessarily see the address in which it's come from. And so even if there are any in doubt, you know, just stop, don't click on it, don't do anything. And to be sure, if you're fortunate enough to have a laptop, which is, I guess, has matched your email account, you can actually look at the full email address. And if you look at the full email address and you go, that's got nothing to do with the bank or that's got nothing to do with the government, then it's really clear, do not click on it, delete it, just get rid of it immediately sort of thing. And I guess that for whether you're dealing with phones or getting text messages, getting phone calls, getting emails, it's that whole stop, check, reject, you know. If just take a breath, just don't rush, you know. Check, maybe validate it with somebody, a friend, a colleague, or go into the bank. And if in any doubt, just reject it. And if necessary, in the worst case situation, reject it and change your passwords.
1: Because you're going to be getting these sorts of scams from you, a fake internet provider who looks like yours, a fake electricity company, a government authority. But if you actually interrogate a little bit more and look at the actual email address it's coming from, if it's not coming from ato.gov.au or something else, and you know, if you ignore the ATO, they will come back and pester you. So there's no need to act in haste. They will come back. Hang on for us, Chris, if you would. 7 minutes to four. Helen's at Sherwood. How much did you pay not to watch Taylor Swift?
3: $1,600.
1: Oh, ouch. What happened? Tell me the whole story.
3: So my husband was on Facebook and said someone on his friends list had put a post up saying that they had four Taylor Swift tickets available. And I said, four? Really? You know, get them, because we were desperate. We had tried to phone and could not get any tickets online. And then, so my husband responded and said, yes, mate, we'll take the tickets. Then he responded and said, great, this is my bank details. So we transferred the money very happily, thinking that we had these great tickets. And then we did that. Then the friend said, you just have to send me $50 or $65 more so that the ticket tech will release the tickets. And as soon as he said that, I said, I've seen this on the TV. It's a scam.
1: Oh.
3: And my husband said, no, it's not. This is this guy that we know. Anyway, it wasn't that guy. Someone had taken his profile.
1: So did you ring the guy in the end and he was like, I've had this terrible thing happen with Facebook. I've been hacked.
3: He did. Yes, we even knew where he worked, and we contacted him, and he said, no, it's not me. He said, I don't know anything about it.
1: Did you get the money back, Helen?
3: No. The bank said no. We willingly transferred the money, and they said no.
1: Oh, wow. That's a lot of money, too. $160 would be bad, but $1,600, ouch.
3: $1,600, yeah.
1: Yeah, that's a lot of sausages and baked beans, isn't it, Helen?
3: Yeah. Oh, it is, but... I mean, I do understand that we did transfer willingly.
1: Yep.
3: But we didn't know it was going to be a scam. We, you know...
1: Yeah. Thanks so much for the call. Chris Grice, well, I mean, is there some responsibility by

0: Facebook, these platforms, to do something about that? Because you just heard Helen say there that once she saw step two of the scam, she said, oh, this is familiar. So that's something that their systems, their AI systems, ought to be able to pick up, isn't it?
1: Yeah, and this is why the government's looking to introduce this framework, because it's just not the banks. They're trying to scoop up other organisations that are connected to that chain of events in some way, and so they're trying to put this in place to try and at least put some accountability on these organisations. More often than not, though, it's going to fall back to the banks are going to probably do the heavy lifting on this sort of thing, because it's the money part, it's the financial transaction. Ellen, why does it have to be so hard?
0: Like, yeah,
1: From the point of view, and this is the piece, and it's not just older Australians, it's for all folk. When the bad guy was coming towards you, you could go, oh, he or she has a balaclava on, they have a weapon in their hand, I'll stay away from them. And you could act appropriately to defend yourself or remove yourself from the situation. This stuff online, it's so hard. It's very difficult. And this is why these frameworks have to be in there, because we've just got to help people to sort of stay safe, remain protected, and minimise as best we can, because it appears this ain't going to change. This is the way the new system's going to operate, and we've got to have these reforms in place to protect people.
0: Yeah, by next March, banking and telcos have to show what they're doing to prevent scams, detect scams, how they're making it easier for banks victims to make a complaint. And in addition, scam victims with verified losses below $3,000 will be automatically reimbursed. We're short on time, Chris Grice. Tim's texted in to say on the ATO app, there's a button you can press to check whether someone from the ATO is contacting you. If there is nobody contacting you, it will advise you as such and tell you to stop the call. Is that correct?
1: That's the first I've heard of that. We'll validate that. We'll just check it from our perspective and obviously push that out on our communication channel. So, but that sounds like that they're on the ball to the ATO, if that is correct.
0: Good on you. Chris Grice there from National Seniors. Stay with us. We've got another issue of concern to older Australians, because over the next decade, our ageing population is going to grow by about 35%. Spending on aged care as a share of GDP will increase by just 7%. But listen to this from the Inspector of Aged Care. She says there's plenty of money. We need to just stop doing dumb things.
2: 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The value of those crutches? About $50. For a pensioner living on less than $600 a week, that's not a small amount. It's the difference between getting through the week or not. So she turned to Support at Home, the home care funding stream of our aged care system. 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Why? Because the system insists that an in-home occupational therapist assessment must be funded before it can fund what a GP had already says was necessary.
0: That is Natalie Siegel-Brown. She's the Inspector of Aged Care. Basically, her argument is that there's plenty of money in the system if we can just keep older Australians in their home. It's much cheaper to keep older Australians in their home. But if you keep them waiting for crutches and they have a fall, they'll need to end up in expensive residential aged care, which is what they don't want to have happen too early in their life and is much more expensive for the system. An important speech. Stay with us for that next.
3: We're on the hunt for the best suburb in Greater Brisbane. This week, it's suburbs starting with the letter W. You wanna be there. Nominate now, 612 ABC Brisbane. You wanna be there.

0: ABC News, good afternoon. I'm Michael Bausch. The Royal Flying Doctor Service has overhauled its pre-flight checklist procedures after a serious runway collision at a regional Queensland airport. Grace Nakamura reports.
1: The Australian Transport Safety Bureau has released a report into an incident where an RFDS aircraft struck a turn pad edge light at Wellcamp Airport near Toowoomba after the pilot mistook the runway's edge lights for its centreline lighting. Chief Commissioner Angus Taylor says there's been a number of similar cases recently.
2: Now, this is the fifth similar occurrence we've looked at in the past 3 years alone.
1: The RFDS will adjust its next flight operations manual to require the before takeoff checklist to be completed before entering the runway. The pilot was not injured and the plane received minor damage.
0: A teenage boy accused of a Brisbane school stabbing has been granted bail. Joshua McIntosh reports.
3: Emergency services were called to the school in Brisbane South just before midday yesterday after a 16-year-old boy allegedly stabbed a 17-year-old fellow male student. The youth appeared in the Richlands Children's Court today, facing one count each of acts intended to maim, disfigure, disable, and unlawful possession of weapons. The boy's lawyer argued strict bail conditions, including a 24-hour curfew and restrictions around the school, would lessen the risk to the public. In granting bail, Magistrate Mark Howden accepted the alleged offences were extremely serious, but said the proposed bail conditions were sufficient. The matter was adjourned to September.
0: The federal government will introduce a world-first national framework to establish mandatory standards for artificial intelligence. The regulations will be presented to state leaders at next month's National Cabinet before passing laws early next year. The Prime Minister outlined the plan at a speech today at the University of Sydney. Anthony Albanese says the guidelines must be flexible enough to keep pace with changing technology without driving away international businesses.
4: It is not our goal to try and legislate for every possible eventuality or risk. That only creates the risk of Australia missing out on investment altogether. This is about having the flexibility to keep pace with change and get out in front of it.
0: Japan is defending its massive military expansion as a vital step to safeguard its borders against growing Chinese activity in the Pacific. Here's North Asia correspondent Natalie Whiting.
5: Japan has ramped up its defence spending, changed rules to allow the export of weaponry, and is moving armaments to its outer islands in what's being seen as its biggest strategic shift since World War II. The Japanese Foreign Minister, Motegi Toshimitsu, told the ABC improving capabilities is required to safeguard the country's territory. China has been highly critical of the move. Beijing's recent ballistic missile test in the Pacific has caused concern in Tokyo, which says China's expanding military activities and lack of transparency are a worry internationally. Natalie Whiting, ABC News, Tokyo.
0: The AFL has banished former St Kilda star Nicky Winmar from its highest honour roll after his recent conviction for assaulting a woman. Erin Musikavetera reports.
6: Bestowed one of the game's highest honours in 2022, Nicky Winmar's fall from grace has continued today, with the AFL Commission moving to strip him of his Hall of Fame status. St Kilda has only suspended Winmar's inclusion in the club's own Hall of Fame, pending the formal conclusion of the full legal process, including any appeals. The 60-year-old played 251 games and is best known for taking a stand against racist abuse from the crowd during a match against Collingwood in 1993, where he defiantly raised his jumper and pointed at his skin. The moment was immortalised in a bronze statue in 2019 and has since been removed. The matter will return to court in August for a pre-sentence hearing.
0: And briefly in soccer, Spain is through to the World Cup final after beating pre-tournament favourites France 2-0 in Dallas. They'll now take on the winner of tomorrow's semi between England and Argentina. The weather for Queensland, isolated showers tomorrow in the southeast, tending widespread at times about the coast, generally fine for the rest of the state. Brisbane, showers 11 to 21, Ipswich 5 to 21, and the Golden Sunshine Coast, both 11 to 20. Showers about the southeast on Friday, Saturday and Sunday. On Moreton Bay, southerly winds reaching 25 knots, seas around a metre. 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
7: 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With Ellen Fanning.
11: Talking aged care after 5 o'clock this afternoon. In this hour, a catch-up on the happenings at the Redland City Council meeting today, and later this half hour, a rundown on what those artificial intelligence frameworks the PM's announced today will actually do for you and me, if anything. Stay with us. Let's take a check of the roads this hour.
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7: Traffic.
12: I've got a crash just in at Logan Home, actually, in my northbound lanes before the Logan Motorway. There are minor delays back to Beenleigh. It's not heavy yet, but that traffic's just steady through there at the moment as crews get that cleared. Got a breakdown at Stretton on the Gateway southbound shoulder before the Logan Motorway, and a breakdown at Burpengary Bruce Highway southbound shoulder after Deception Bay Road, and also debris on the Bruce Highway southbound left lane before the Pine Rivers Bridge at Griffin. There has been minor delays at times. At Murray, still got a breakdown Gateway Bridge northbound in the shoulder after Lytton Road waiting to be towed as well. And also we've got some debris on the M1 northbound after your Wow Parade exit at Pimpamar, so extra care through there. Has been busy on Winter Road outbound through Norman Park, and also busy around the Valley and Hurston on Bowen Bridge Road and Brunswick Street both ways. The Logan Motorway eastbound from Forest Lake right through to Parkinson, and plenty of traffic as well as Tetere Highway inbound between Sumner and Jindalee. The Western Freeway from Mancuther heading out to Fig Tree Pocket, and Mogga Road westbound's been congested through Indooroopilly, Chapel Hill and Kenmore, and also delays around the city, Capital Bridge, Riverside Expressway both ways, Hale Street as well through Milton both ways, and Countess Street inbound from Kelvin Grove. I'm Brad from ATM. More details at 4:30 and 6:12 ABC Brisbane.
11: Thanks so much for that. Redland City Council held its monthly meeting today. It's the first meeting they've had this year without a governance advisor, a sort of referee appointed to stop the bickering within the Redland City Council. The governance advisor wrapped up their duties on July 3, so it's now up to councillors to sort out their differences on their own. 6.12 ABC reporter Kenji Sato joins me now. Before we get to the question of what was and wasn't discussed and whether everybody kept their manners in, who was there and who wasn't there?
13: Yes, so the mayor, Joss Mitchell, was not in the chair. She hasn't been in that chair for some 2 months. It's caused a bit of a headache for the state government. They say that because of her continued absence, that governance advisor wasn't able to fully complete his role. His role was to maintain harmonious working relationships between the councillors. Joss Mitchell has applied for 6 weeks of leave, and during that 6 weeks of leave, she applied for an additional 6 weeks of leave. So she isn't due to return until August the 1st. So that brings the grand total of sick leave that she's had to 18 weeks this year alone. So the state government says that the mayor has unlimited sick leave and she will continue to receive her mayoral salary, some $209,000, unless, of course, the other councillors vote to trigger a by-election. So today they granted her that leave of absence, but it wasn't in a unanimous vote, unlike all of the other votes that we've had so far. So Councillor Rowan McKenzie voted against granting her that leave of absence. And that's significant because if they vote to not grant her that leave of absence 2 times consecutively, they can essentially get her sacked and trigger a mayoral by-election. So the indication that there wasn't that unanimous support within the chamber, indicating that some patience may be being frayed a little bit at Redland City Council.
11: Okay. But she is sick?
13: Yes, she
11: There's
13: has...
11: no doubt about that. I'm not asking it as a question. Inviting you to tell me more about it.
13: Yes, she has said that she's been rushed to hospital several times. She's heavily implied that this is a health issue caused by work-related stress. So that's very significant, given that there's that governance advisor that was put in place by the state government to make sure that councillors are working harmoniously. So they've said that a governance advisor has been less than successful which they've attributed partly due to the mayor's ongoing absence. So it's a bit of a fraught council at the moment, and we're not due to see the mayor return until August 1, unless further extensions are requested.
11: Kenji Sato telling you all about the Redlands City Council, the politics of the Redlands City Council right now. So what was debated today? Redlands City Council making some changes to its city plan. What are they?
13: Yeah, so these are quite sweeping changes to the council's zoning laws. Much of the changes basically add up to the effect of increasing densification across the Redlands area. So, for example, they've changed the zoning rules such that any greenfield developments, developments in areas that are currently empty, are required. They've doubled the residential densification requirements from about 12 dwellings per hectare to about 25 per hectare. So quite a significant increase.
11: And that's gone through?
13: That has been approved, so that will be going into effect. And that will affect what they call these emerging zones, areas of the Redlands where there's currently little to no residential developments there. But the story is a little bit different in the wealthy canal lakeside zones where minimum lot sizes, they've actually voted to increase them from 400 square metres to 600 square metres. So while the rest of the Redlands will be seeing higher urban densification, we will see these wealthy lakeside precincts actually see some decrease in densifications. So this applies to some of the more expensive areas. We're thinking like Raby Bay, Sovereign Waters, Aquatic Paradise.
11: Is there really a suburb called Aquatic Paradise?
13: Yeah, it certainly is. And if you go there, it really is quite a paradise. And you go to these precincts, you do see a lot of very shiny yachts parked outside some of these houses. Council have also reversed restrictions that had upset some of these estate owners. So council had floated the idea of preventing new developments from being built at least 2.5 metres away from canal walls. Now, some of those estate owners had complained about this. They described it as a land grab that would decrease their rather significant property values since they couldn't build right on the water's edge. So council have backed away from that proposal, saying that they've taken on board some of the extensive community feedback.
11: So council wanted them to, there's the canal wall, measure back 2.5 metres, that's where you can start your building, but they wanted to bring it all the way to the canal wall, right on the water.
13: That's exactly right. Council had said that because a lot of these developments were being built so close to the water, it was difficult to maintain some of these canal walls, causing a bit of expense and delays and headaches for council. But that's a proposal that will not be going ahead, much to the delight of some of these estate property owners. Councillor Rowan McKenzie said that these estate owners had been extremely vocal during this process.
14: The majority of the respondents to the changes to the LDR5 precinct were in relation to the 600 metre square minimum lot size, which there was significant support for, and just retaining the 2 metre setback with regards to maintenance along the revetment walls.
11: There we are, the politics of densification at the Redlands City Council. It is 14 minutes past four. Kenji Sato with you, reporting on the Redlands City Council monthly meeting today. There have been updates to the Birkdale community precincts. What's new there?
13: Yeah, so today council have tabled the final Birkdale community precinct LGIT final report. So this is a report that does two things. So one, it lays out the scope of this Birkdale community precinct. And the other thing is that it locks in an LGIT, so that's a local government infrastructure designation approval pathway. So what it essentially is that it's a pathway that allows developers to circumvent council's normal approval processes. Instead, they'll go straight to the state government for rubber stamping. So the idea is that it would speed up and expedite a lot of these critical infrastructure developments, and basically the idea is to cut out some of that red tape. But it's been quite controversial, this particular plan. One of the most controversial aspects of the plan is to build a Redlands whitewater rafting centre, which a lot of the locals have taken to describing as the white elephant centre. A lot of the
11: This is for the 2032 Olympics.
13: Yes, and this is something that was being built ahead of the 2032 Olympics, which is one of the reasons why time is of the essence for this particular precinct. It's a fairly significant scope. So the final report shows a 62-hectare area, largely for leisure and tourism and sporting facilities, such as the White Water Centre. Councillor Paul Bishop opposed this report, saying that the community still had many concerns about koala habitats being cut down, about the costs to ratepayers, and said that the state government still hadn't adequately answered all of those concerns to the satisfaction both of residents as well as council itself.
15: My concern today is not what council might ultimately decide to build. My concern is that we're being asked to finalise the statutory planning framework before receiving the very information that council previously agreed was necessary to help guide our future decisions. The consultation report also demonstrates why this additional work matters. While a number of submissions supported the proposal, the majority of submissions received had objections to the LGIT, raising concerns about some of the environmental, heritage, process matters, traffic, water, energy, and the proposed whitewater facility.
11: This is really interesting, Kenji, isn't it? Whether you're looking at the Redland Shire, whether you're looking at plans for Centenary Pool being closed down in August, and the local orthodontist being chucked out of his premises there with no compensation. What we're seeing again and again across the state is this pattern of, you know, we urgently need to get the Olympics infrastructure built, so we're going to sweep away due process.
13: Yes, that's exactly right. And as part of sweeping away that due process, there'll be no tribunal appeal rights. So basically, if you're a resident that wants to block this LGIT from going ahead, too bad, you can't. You'll be able to still submit objections to individual projects, but the LGIT itself is untouchable, which is one of the complaints that residents have had, that essentially this gives a free pass to developers to push past developments that would otherwise end up getting blocked very quickly through a normal council process.
11: Mm. Kenji Sato, thank you.
13: Thank you.
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11: What is an AI framework? The Prime Minister's announced we're getting one. What's it for and will it make a difference to your life? Find out next.
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11: 18 minutes past four, and keep listening. 6:12 ABC Brisbane has your tickets to this year's ECCA. We've got family and double passes to give away all this week. All you need to do to win is to keep listening, because I will play the cue to call very shortly. When you hear it, call 1300 222 612. 6:12 ABC Brisbane is proudly supporting 150 years of the ECCA. Well, the Prime Minister, Anthony Albanese, has announced he's taking direct control of how artificial intelligence is rolled out in Australia, because until now the government's had a pretty hands-off approach, but people like you have been worried. AI can rip off the work of artists, steal their creative ideas. There are worries that it could control the production of deep fakes, the hyper-realistic fake images that could be used to undermine elections, spread propaganda. Then there's the fear that rapid automation by AI could threaten your job, millions of jobs. The PM has also announced he'll create a new office of AI and bring in national AI standards legislation.
4: Our great country can be much more than a data warehouse for AI products made overseas. We can do much more than manage investment in ideas from elsewhere. We can lead in everything from cybersecurity and biotechnology to advanced manufacturing. And this is why we want Australia to have more of a stake in where AI is made and how it is made.
11: Dr. Andrew Charlton is the Federal Assistant Minister for Science, Tech and the Digital Economy. Minister, let me start with a hokey anecdote, if I can. Is that all right?
17: Sure.
11: The other day, I used AI to transform a picture of a young friend of my son's, and I put him in a military uniform, and it was a private joke, and it was very, very funny. So often we use AI as a toy. What is the risk with it?
17: Well, I mean, that is a good example of one of a very wide range of risks that AI presents. You know, AI often in many cases isn't presenting new risks so much as taking existing risks and making them more potent and more serious. In your example, the risk of misrepresentation. In other examples, the risks to child safety. There are many risks that are created by AI, and that's why it's important that the Prime Minister today has created a national framework for large AI data centres. And that framework is the first of its kind in the world. Australia is taking a leading role here because we want to give Australians confidence that as AI comes into our lives, the government is here to make sure that it's a positive for Australians and that we mitigate many of the risks that we've seen around the world.
11: Yeah. So mainly this is about AI data centres, or are you more ambitious in trying to scale back the disruption, and whether that is the deep fakes or the threat to people's jobs or the threat to artists' creative work? Is the Prime Minister ambitious enough to say he'd like to have a crack at trying to hold back a lot of those things?
17: Well, I think you've described well the key feature of AI, which is that it's touching every aspect of our lives. We see it as we drive down the streets in data centres. We see it in terms of the concerns we have for our kids. It's coming into the labour market, affecting people's jobs. It's affecting copyright. There's almost no part of our lives that AI isn't touching. It's
11: Can you regulate your way out of the worst parts of that in reality?
17: Well, that's what the government and laid out today in the Prime Minister's speech. He explained that across the gamut of the issues you're talking about, whether it's the impact on energy, we have a plan for that was stipulated today, whether it's child safety, with the Minister for Communications working on a digital duty of care, whether it's privacy, with the Attorney General is working on new privacy legislation, whether it's around national security, which is being led by the Minister for Defence. So what the Prime Minister laid out today was a cross-government agenda on AI, touching many of the areas you've described and recognising that this technology is reshaping large parts of our lives.
11: Mm. So if you look at the copyright, because it's a nice example, you know, an artist comes up with a painting and it's knocked off by AI and it's being sold on the web. The PM says the legislation will outline that no company should use Australian books, music, art or news to build or train AI without the creator's control. It kind of reminds me of the British Bobby who goes about unarmed, unlike American police officers, unarmed. And the old joke goes, Andrew Charlton, stop or I'll say stop again. What are you going to do about it if they ignore you?
17: Well, this is an area where the Prime Minister was very strong today. AI companies around the world have been taking Australian content. That's the property of Australian musicians and artists and news organisations, and using it to train their models. And what the Prime Minister said today was, we are going to have a framework in Australia that means that you cannot train on Australian material unless you have the consent of the artist and you compensate that artist. So that is if that regime comes into Australia, that will be the toughest regime in the world. And the Prime Minister was making the case for why we need that regime today.
11: For the listener who's got a child or grandchild who's studying law or wants to work in admin in an office and thinks, wow, are those jobs just going to be overtaken by AI? There's nothing a new office in the Prime Minister's department's going to do to stop that, is there?
17: No, but something really important did happen this week, which is the government transparently put out a piece of research. Now, these sorts of pieces of research often make people go to sleep, but this one was worth paying attention to because it was a piece of research that described the impact that we are seeing of artificial intelligence on jobs across Australia. And it explained that when you look at graduate jobs that young people are getting, when you look at technology jobs, actually the impact of artificial intelligence so far has been very modest. We have strong graduate employment in Australia. We have strong growth in technology jobs. We have very high levels of participation, low rates of unemployment. So far, you know, we're only a few years into this big change, but so far, Australians should know that the impact of artificial intelligence on jobs has been very modest. Now, we are monitoring that very closely for any changes that may occur. Another thing that is coming out

0: in this literature is that actually artificial intelligence is creating new jobs, and it's changing some jobs in ways that don't necessarily eliminate those jobs, but just change the way that those jobs are done. So it is early days in the rollout of this important technology. So far, we're seeing modest impacts on employment, and we're monitoring very closely the way those might evolve over time.
1: Dr. Andrew Charlton with you, Federal Assistant Minister for Science, Technology and the Digital Economy, talking about a major speech the Prime Minister gave today announcing he'll create a new Office of AI and bring in national AI standards legislation. Let's talk about data centres. These are big warehouses for computer infrastructure which are used to process and store and manage digital data, and they're hungry, hungry things. They're hungry for power, they're hungry for water to run their computer processors and the water to keep them cool. I looked it up, Andrew Charlton. The Climate Council reckons data centres, a single data centre will consume as much energy as 3,000 houses. Now, in this country, we have trouble enough producing reasonably priced electricity for the homes and businesses we've got now. What does the Albanese government propose to do about that?
0: Well, the first thing to say is that you are right. These data centres can consume a lot of power and a lot of water. And we have seen around the world some devastating impacts on local communities where these data centres have been rolled out. Some people in the United States have seen their electricity bills go up by double digits. Some people have seen their access to drinking water be very badly affected.
1: This is because a data centre, a big warehouse, has been built.
0: Absolutely.
1: And inside is all these servers that need to be cooled and are sucking the electricity.
0: They need energy and they need water. So the Prime Minister today was very clear on this issue. Luckily, we are in the very early stages of the rollout of these data centres, and he made it clear that that rollout will occur on Australia's terms, subject to new strict standards, the strictest standards in the world, including on energy. And let me go to that with some detail for your listeners. The Prime Minister said today that we will not allow these data centres to push up Australians' power prices, and we will do three things to make sure that does not happen. First, we will make sure that those data centres have to create their own power. So they need to be adding more power to the grid than they are taking away. That's the first thing. The second thing is that those data centres, if there's any extra cost of their installation, like new poles, new wires, new transmission, they have to pay 100% of those additional costs. And third, those data centres have to help us stabilise the grid, so they make a positive contribution to the grid, not a negative contribution. And if you add those three requirements together, that means that those data centres will not be pushing up power prices, because there's more energy coming in as a result of them. They're paying for all their own costs, and none of that will be borne by Australian consumers. That is an example of the standard that the Prime Minister set today, a tough standard that will give Australians confidence that we're not going to make the mistakes that have been made overseas. We're going to make sure that to the extent that artificial intelligence comes into Australia, it comes into Australia on our terms to deliver benefits to Australians and not expose them to these new risks.
1: Okay, so the Commonwealth wants to legislate like that. The Queensland government says to heck with that. That's what they've said. This whole idea that we'd make them do all of this and use 100% renewable energy. David Janetsky, our Treasurer, the Premier, has said to hell with it. We want the data centres to come here. We don't want them to go to other countries. We'll streamline their approvals for Queensland. The land is cheaper here than Sydney or Melbourne. The power doesn't have to be renewable if you want to come to Queensland. So how are you going to get the Queenslanders to come on board with that?
0: Well, we've been working closely with all the states and territories on this over the last few months, and we've been talking to them about the implementation of these standards. We are very supportive of positive investment, including in Queensland, and there's certainly, if these data centres are implemented in the right way, then they can bring significant economic benefits to local communities.
1: But, I mean, the Queensland Premier, we're just short on time, but the Queensland Premier says, look, I'm paraphrasing a little bit. He wants the door open to this investment. What I'm hearing from you

0: is a wagging finger. If you want to, if the future wants to come here, there's going to be lots of rules.
1: Well, both of those things can be true at the same time. We do want investment, but we want investment that is in our national interest and consistent with these guidelines and doesn't push up the power prices of Australians. That's what we are suggesting, that we can have both. We can get strong investment into Australia, but if we do it in the right way with strong standards, we can have it in a way that doesn't impact Australians' power prices. We want both of those things. And we are working with the states and territories who we hope are aligned on that objective of having strong investment but not pushing up Australians' power prices.
0: So they're going to be the rules in the they're federal rules. The Queenslanders will just have to go along with it. Is that the bottom line?
1: Well, we're working with the states and territories, and we're sure we are very confident that our state and territory counterparts will agree with the objective.
0: And if they don't?
1: Strong investment.
0: If they don't?
1: Also making sure that we don't put up power prices.
0: And if they don't?
1: Well, I think we're working through this with each of the states and territories, and we think that that suggestion is pretty uncontroversial, that we should be implementing these data centres in a way that doesn't impact local communities.
0: Mm. Hey, great to talk to you, Andrew Charlton. Before I let you go, I'm hard up against the news, as you can hear. If you're a smart guy, if you had one piece of advice for people about how they should be interacting with AI, how to meet the future, what would be your advice?
1: My advice would be to use it in your daily lives in safe and ways. And there's, good advice out there from various different sources about how you can start to give it a try if you want to, and see if it can help you in your daily life. It could be anything from planning a meal to asking it a question about general knowledge. Give it a go.
0: Yeah. Andrew Charlton, great to chat to you.
1: Terrific. Thank you.
0: Dr. Charlton is the Federal Assistant Minister for Science, Technology and the Digital Economy. Stay with us. We're going to take a deeper dive into what this AI framework means for your digital future and perhaps what's missing from it. And before 5, the stunning result in the World Cup. How did the favourites France manage to get booted out by Spain? That was quite a game. I've heard if you were going to compare it to the state of origin, France was Queensland and Spain was the dominant New South Wales. Zane Bojack, who's all over soccer these days, will be with you before 5. Here's Michael Bausch with the news headlines.
2: Good afternoon, Ellen. The US and Iran are continuing to trade blows in the Middle East, with President Donald Trump warning the strikes may continue into next week. Tehran has been focusing its attacks on US military assets in Bahrain, Kuwait, and Jordan. A 30-year-old man's been charged over a fatal crash on the Sunshine Coast 2 months ago. That accident happened on Gympie Woolooga Road in Widgie on May 15. It claimed the life of a 31-year-old man who was a passenger in the vehicle. The driver's facing one count of manslaughter and being over the legal alcohol limit. A corporate pay audit shows half of the 10 highest paid executives on the Australian stock market are running US-based companies. Life360's co-founder Chris Hulls topped that list, collecting a cool $48 million last financial year. Former St Kilda star Nicky Winmar has been banished from the AFL's highest honour roll. The 60-year-old, who was recently convicted of assaulting a woman, has been expelled from the Australian Football Hall of Fame. It caps off a dramatic fall from grace. A statue commemorating Winmar's iconic stand against racism was removed from Perth Stadium just last week. More news at 5.
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4: Traffic.
5: Bit of rain about in some areas this afternoon. It's been around Archerfield and also around the northern parts of Brisbane as well, around Wivenhoe and Highfield and also around Sanford. So extra care on the roads, and also a lot of rain coming up from the Gold Coast at the moment as well. So put those headlights on for extra safety and drive with care this afternoon. Now, we had a crash on the M1 northbound at Logan Home. That's been cleared before the Logan Motorway. There has been some minor delays in that stretch. It's been busy on the M1 though, between Eight Mile Plains and Daisy Hill, heading towards the Gold Coast, and also between Yatala, Pimper Bar and Gaben. Got a breaking down semi-trailer at the moment at Redbank, infantry motorway on-ramp westbound. It's in the left shoulder from Mine Street. A breakdown at Boondall, Gateway northbound left shoulder after Bicentennial Road on-ramp. Peak delays are back to Nudgee through there. Still a breakdown at Stretton on the Gateway southbound shoulder before the Logan Motorway, and a breakdown still sitting in Murarrie in a shoulder waiting to be cleared on the Gateway Bridge northbound after Lytton Road, and debris to be cleared up on the Bruce Highway southbound before the Pine Roof Bridge at Griffin as well. Been plenty of traffic this afternoon. Centenary Highway southbound now between Carroll Park and Springfield, the Western Freeway from Vancouver to Fig Tree Pocket, and also delays on the Gateway northbound from Nudgee through to the Brewers Highway, and also delays as well on the Pacific Motorway outbound through Woolloongabba and Greenslopes, heavy generally around the city as well. I'm Brad from ATN, back in 15 minutes on 612 ABC Brisbane.
0: Do you want tickets to the Echo? We've got some to give away, hint, hint, sometime in the next 35 minutes. Stay listening. It is 24 minutes to 5 o'clock in the afternoon. Here's Ice House. Nothing too serious. It's the name of the song.

0: Nothing too serious.
1: He said it. That's Ice House. Nothing too serious at 20 minutes to five.
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1: Coming up to 20 minutes to five, as you've heard in the last half hour, the PM's announced the federal government will legislate national standards for artificial intelligence. They're hoping to pass legislation early next year to create a legal obligation for the next generation of data centres. But is that all our AI strategy is, just trying to regulate what's coming in from overseas? Marek Kolwukovic is a professor and chair in the digital economy at QUT. You've heard what the PMs had to say. Basically, there's some rules around making sure data centres pay the bills in terms of power and water. What do you reckon's missing?
6: Look, Ellen, first of all, this is really, really good news to everyone who's been working on AI or in any other way has been impacted by artificial intelligence, so pretty much everyone in Australia at the moment. Yes, we have a lot of conversation about regulation at the moment. The single national framework for artificial intelligence is an interesting approach of, you know, bringing regulation together, a bit of a Frankenstein of, you know, various areas of regulation, if you ask me, but still a pretty good approach. What's missing? Well, you know, if you listened, and many of us have, to the Prime Minister, he early in his speech said that he doesn't want our country to be just a warehouse for hosting artificial intelligence systems that are built outside of Australia. But really, everything that has been announced today has been all about regulating that warehouse. There hasn't been much on incentivizing the creation of artificial intelligence systems in Australia. And the Prime Minister himself highlighted that this is a massive and amazing opportunity for Australia in this transforming global economy.
1: So what you're hearing, in a sense, too much of or not much beyond is, yep, these data centres that come that are necessary, big warehouses that basically have all these computer processors in them, all this infrastructure, and they are very hungry for power and water. As I said earlier, one data centre can consume as much energy as 3,000 houses. The PM's trying to ensure that that doesn't wreck the electricity system and drive up electricity costs and draw up too much water. But you're saying, well, hey, what about Australian companies getting an opportunity to participate in the AI revolution? Now, what would that look like?
6: Look, and of course, just to clarify, I'm not dismissing the direction. This is really important to also focus on how data centers are being built and how the electricity, the water access is being.
1: But what I'm hearing is you're saying it's just one half of it, right? That's the regulation. Where's the incentive?
6: That's exactly what I'm saying. And so when you look at, you know, smaller countries like Singapore or somehow comparable countries like Canada, those countries are introducing policies that are supporting local development of artificial intelligence. You know, and within public sector, the government could, for instance, introduce procurement policies that incentivize purchasing of Australian or locally made artificial intelligence systems.
1: So you're saying it would be interesting if you're saying, well, this is the future, if the PM said, okay, here's the AI strategy. Yes, we've got to regulate all these data centres that are popping up everywhere and sucking up the electricity and the water, because that's very expensive for the rest of us. But how about, what do we do to get small and medium businesses to build quality AI systems? You know, we've got unis, we've got the CSIRO, but what's the imperative to do that and not just take the AI product off the shelf, because the Chinese are producing plenty of them. I've got Claude on my phone. I've got Perplexity on my phone. People use ChatGPT. Why don't we just use that?
6: You might have seen President Trump a few weeks ago completely restricting access to one of the US-made models. That was the Mythos model. made by Anthropic. This is a sign of what might be coming. Economists will become increasingly protective of the intellectual property of AI systems that are being produced within those economies.
1: So in other words, this is our American AI system and you can't use it, so you better have developed one of your own.
6: We have already seen something like this happening, and so who knows what might happen a month, in 2 months, where President Trump might say, look, no access to our systems from Australia for whatever reason. And we know that with the current president of the US, we might be or should be expecting literally anything. So it's also about Australian sovereignty and the ability to maintain the operations. We have a lot of systems that are already relying on AI systems. Same thing will be coming from China. Those so-called frontier models, so the best of the best, will be increasingly protected, and access to them will be restricted.
1: So we'd best get on with it. This AI strategy had best expand and be a little bit more, yes, get the regulation you're saying, but you'd better incentivise Australian companies to build quality AI systems. We've got the capacity to do it because we could be locked out of the international ones if we don't.
6: And there's a bit of a misperception here where we tend to say, oh, these are digital giants. It'll take us a lot of effort to build similar capacity. We all forget that a company like Anthropic, the creators of Claude, one of the largest, if not the largest creators of AI systems, did not exist 6 years ago.
1: Right.
6: This company started in 2021. 5 years later, they're, you know, a trillion-dollar company that has started with an investment of exactly $124 million.
1: So let's get ambitious. Let's get into this. Why don't we just? Yeah. Hey, it's good to talk to you. Thanks so much for that. That is fascinating.
6: My pleasure.
1: That is Marek Kulwukovic, who is a professor and chair in digital economy at QUT. It is 5:14.
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5: Traffic. Just a couple of breakdowns. One at Boondall Gateway, northbound left shoulder after Bicentennial Road. Peak delays have been back to Nudgee. And got a breakdown at Stretton on the Gateway southbound shoulder before the Logan Motorway. That debris still to be swept up on the Bruce Highway southbound, the left lane before the Pine River Bridge at Griffin. And so some minor delays there at times. And also we had a breakdown Ipswich Motorway on ramp westbound. It was a semi-trailer there. That's moved off from Mine Street at Redbank. I'm Brad from ATN. More details after 5 and 6:12 ABC Brisbane.
1: Thanks so much for that, Brad. What happens if I hit this button?
7: 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Come on.
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1: You know what to do. We're dying to give away. We're not literally dying. Did you hear this talk? The talk about Americanisms before? Have you noticed that? The Americans say literally. We're literally dying to give you those tickets. So give us a call and I'll let you know who is taking away the doubles and the family tickets to go along to the Ecker, which is celebrating 150 years this year.
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1: Zane Bojack with you. He's working or burning the midnight oil, watching the football. You're like a ghost around the office. We're so glad you're here to talk to us about that game this morning. Just how stunning was Spain this morning in their victory in the World Cup over France? The French just seemed to be standing there. They never seemed to sort of get on the field.
12: They got completely controlled. It was like they were corralled by Spain in the defensive unit. I mean, you can call it the Spanish Armada, whatever you want to do.
1: Yeah.
12: They weren't so successful against the English, were they? So hopefully, if I haven't described the Spanish team heading into a final against England that way, but they were superb, Spain, and everything they did was just cohesive. They attacked together, they defended together, and the emergence of this young man in Lamine Yamal. I mean, we talk about Messi, we talk about Harry Kane, we talk about Ronaldo. This young man, he's producing quite a record. Already he's 12-0 in terms of games starting in both the Euros and World Cup, and he hasn't had a loss yet. And this is part of a Spanish team which have been undefeated in their last 37 games. I don't know, Alan, why I don't look at that stat and go, well, it was obvious they were going to get through because they beat France in the semi-finals of the Euros, won the Euros. They beat France in the semi-finals of the Nations Championship. Why wouldn't they go through and do it? So this is all time this. And I mentioned the impact of Yamal. For those that don't know, he's a left-footed midfielder, winger, similar to Lionel Messi. Except Messi's almost 40. This bloke's 19. Mm. And he was one of the creators for the first goal today in the 19th minute. The penalty was scored in the 22nd minute. But it was an amazing performance because the ball went up into the air and a player called Luka Denya, he thought that he was controlling the ball, except there was a player coming in behind in Yamal who he kicked. And guess what? It was a penalty.
11: It's Cucurella's delivery. It's beyond Oyarzabal. Awkward for Dina. Labal's got over. Penalty. Mikel Oyarzabal.

0: glimpse, just a glimpse of the World Cup final.
1: Just remarkable. And so they were 1-0 up, went into the halftime break with that lead. At that stage, they were totally dominating the match. I mean, France ended up with 4 shots on target at the end, but they all came in basically the last 7 minutes. It was just a completely immense performance. But if you are watching

0: Pedro Porro, which resulted in a goal. I think this does it justice.
1: Porro, Olmo, Pedro Porro! It's happening for Spain! Look at those wild eyes! The world is opening up for this glittering Spanish cohort. For Pedro Porro, the moment of his professional life.
0: Just remarkable. You get the chance to see the highlights. You'll enjoy that one. And it's just football at its best. And like I said, Mbappe was shut down. Dembele was shut down. Elise was shut down. They're three of the best players in the world, and they just had nothing. And Thierry Henry, who was a 98 World Cup winner for France and working for Fox Sports over in the United States, he just had to pay tribute to Spain. He just said that their system works at all levels.
2: This is a country find a way to be successful at every level. Women's football, youth tournaments, Olympics. I lost the final against them. And time and time and time again, they're coming. They had an identity, a philosophy. They all play the same way at every level. This is why the coach was the youth team coach normally. But because he knows exactly how the system is, all the players knows how the system is. You can see this is a team with stars in it, but first and foremost, it's a team effort. And today, we were not at it. We were not in the game, but mainly because when the Spanish team gets the ball, they don't give you the ball back.
3: That is exactly what happened this morning. Once the Spanish got the ball, they just give you the ball back. That is exactly it.
0: He was very descriptive in the way that he just broke it down into, what, 40 seconds of analysis. But, I mean, it's remarkable with Spain, with just one World Cup title win, now gets the chance to win a second. England's also chasing their second. Argentina, as we know, chasing their fourth. But they're also trying to become the first team since 1962 when Brazil did it to go back-to-back with, of course, the great Lionel Messi. I just saw this pop up on my social just before. Either way, it's a new landmark, because if England qualify, it's the first time the Euros and World Cup have had the same final in succession. As I mentioned before, Spain versus England in that Euro final. If Argentina qualify, it's the first time the reigning European champion and South American champion meet in World Cup final. And I think I said earlier this week, it's the top four in the world playing off in the semi-finals, which just goes to show that the football's been spectacular, but there's a lot of history on the line here as well. So, look, I can't wait for tomorrow game, but yeah, we just got to bask in the greatness of Spain and what they are able to produce. And how about this for coach Luis de la Fuente? He's got 36 wins, 10 draws and 2 losses, and he has been undefeated in his last 37. If Spain can win the final, Alan, they will set a new record that no nation has done, which is 38 matches undefeated, which Italy did, but Spain has the chance to topple.
3: How about that? Zane Bojack with you from ABC Sport, talking about the World Cup. We're at the business end of that brilliant tournament, and it has been a brilliant tournament. What are people saying about this Argentina-England match? What sorts of comments are being made about it in terms of the matchup, how Messi will go against the Brits and so on?
0: Well, I can give you the English manager, Thomas Tuchel, talking about taking on the world champs and Messi. He certainly thinks that they can bring down the world champions and, of course, the person who many believe is the greatest of all time.
4: A lot of coaches have tried, a lot of teams have tried. He seems to have always another gear. He seems to have always another solution. He's just very unique. I think no one needs me to speak about him. It's, I think, the first time I play against him with one of my teams. Yeah, we're up for that. We know what we're facing. We know the quality of him in particular. We know we can see the commitment of the group to do everything for him. And to build everything around him. They have the experience of the last win. They are the reigning champions. The group is almost the same group. So, yeah, we want to take out the champions of the tournament. We want to take them down. We want to beat them. That's the target. That's what we prepare for.
0: The old saying, isn't it? If you want to be the best, you've got to beat the best. And look, I mentioned that Lionel Messi's done everything in the game. Do you know what he hasn't done? Mm. He hasn't won a Golden Boot, Alan. So at the moment, he is tied with Kylian Mbappe, who, of course, is out on 8 goals for the tournament. So if he can get one in the semi-final and then in the final, he might be able to win his own Golden Boot. At the moment, he leads, of all the goals scored in World Cup tournaments,

0: tournaments, Lionel Messi has the most, 21 over 32 matches. Kylian Mbappe, you'd think more than likely will overtake him. He's got 20 from 21, of course, as a much younger player. We'll get the opportunity to play in Portugal, Spain and Morocco in 2030. But look, there's still things to be done in terms of Lionel Messi, but if it's Messi up against Yamal in the final, I think there's going to be a lot of people very, very interested in that combination of youth versus experience. But tomorrow, I just have a sneaking suspicion maybe Harry Kane and Jude Bellingham might have the last laugh and England might go through to the first final since 1966.
1: Wouldn't that be something? Zane Bojack, thank you so much. I'm sure you'll get to sleep one of these days.
0: I told my wife last night I'm going to bed early, darling. It's not because I don't want to look after the kids. It's because I have to look after the ABC with my World Cup crosses.
1: And we're grateful for it. We're about 3 minutes away from five.

0: Well, hello. Hello, hello. Oh, hello, hello.
1: Cat Empire, hello. A minute away from your news at 5 o'clock. Congratulations to Carolyn at Rochdale South, whose family is going to the Ecker on Us. Make sure you smile at a Shetland pony for me, Carolyn, and congratulations again. After the news, you've heard the calls over and over to build more residential aged care beds. Thousands, we're told, in the queue will die before they get a place. But what if throwing money at building more aged care homes is actually making the problem worse? Stay with us for that debate after the news at 5 o'clock.
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0: argued the teenager posed an unacceptable risk to the community if released, but defence lawyers told the court the boy had no criminal history and had cognitive impairments that may affect whether he could be found to have acted with intent. Magistrate Kelly Walker adjourned the bail application until Monday.
1: The Prime Minister has announced national standards for artificial intelligence with strict copyright and environmental guardrails on the new technology. Here's political reporter Lexi Junawick.
2: Anthony Albanese says the design of the mandatory standards will be coordinated by the newly established Office of AI and require large-scale data centres to minimise water use and maximise energy efficiency. Mr Albanese says protecting Australian creators' work will also be a priority.
3: Australian writers, musicians, artists and journalists must retain ownership and control of their work. Our laws will spell that out.
2: The standards will be presented to state and territory leaders for agreement at National Cabinet next month, with the government aiming to have the regulations legislated early next year.
1: A high-ranking bureaucrat has told Queensland's CFMEU inquiry she feared being targeted by union officials during negotiations over a controversial construction policy. Details from Kira Jones.
4: The probe is exploring allegations the CFMEU had a central role in the implementation of the former Labor government's now scrapped best practices industry conditions policy, which included a raft of construction sector perks for major state projects. Transport and Main Roads Chief Procurement Officer Deanne Hawkswood has told the inquiry departmental concerns about productivity and costs were ignored by former ministers. She also detailed an aggressive 2020 meeting with ousted CFMEU leaders Michael Ravbar and Jade Ingham about the framework.
5: I was scared. I didn't want to be targeted by them.
4: The inquiry has previously heard the policy helped the union gain control of civil construction sites.
1: Senior university leaders have told the Anti-Semitism Royal Commission they were forced into a delicate balancing act during campus protests to make sure no one got hurt. Georgia Linton-Williams reports.
6: Vice-Chancellor of the University of Sydney, Mark Scott, told the Commission that management didn't anticipate an encampment would be set up on the campus's front lawn in April 2024, despite similar protests in the United States at the time. The Commission has heard from Jewish students this week who felt intimidated by the encampments, which was set up at many universities to protest the war in Gaza and university partnerships with defence companies. Earlier, Interim Vice-Chancellor of the University of Melbourne, Glyn Davis, said his university's main goal was to end on-campus protests without violence. Professor Scott echoed that sentiment.
1: To finance on the markets, the ASX 200 gained 33 points today. It closed at 8,841. The Australian dollar is worth 69.86 US cents. The weather for Queensland, scattered showers tomorrow for the southwest, the southeast, the Wide Bay Burnett and eastern Cape York. Generally fine elsewhere, maximum temperatures slightly below average throughout. Brisbane showers 12 to 21, Ipswich 7 to 21 and the Gold and Sunshine Coast both 11 to 21. 20. Showers about the southeast on Friday, Saturday and Sunday. On Moreton Bay, southerly winds reaching 30 knots. 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
12: It's downright chilly. Fanning.
13: Yes, yes, Ellen Fanning. It's downright chilly this afternoon, this evening. Sun's gone down. Minute sun's gone down. 16 degrees at Bridgman Downs, 17 at Ormiston. Deebing Heights is 18 degrees. Logan City, 15 degrees. Kallanga, 16 degrees. On the GC, it's 17 degrees. And just 16 degrees on the Sunshine Coast this afternoon. We're going to be talking about aged care. The number of people ageing is growing, and the amount of money available to fund their aged care is growing not nearly at the same rate. Does that actually matter if we spend the money with a little bit more sense? That's coming up this half hour.
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14: You know what, Ellen? It's literally raining.
13: Ah, that's the Americanism. It's literally

0: 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But it really literally is.
1: It literally is raining at the moment. So extra care for the drive, headlights on for extra safety. We do have a crash at McGregor. Kessels Road eastbound. It was in the left lane at Springfield Street. They've managed to get those vehicles into the service road there. But traffic's been generally busy after Main Road there, right through to Logan Road, through McGregor and Upper Mangabat this afternoon. So all clear there technically on Kessels Road. Got a breakdown, M1 southbound shoulder before you Upper Road at Pimper Bar. A tree down at Hurst and Butterfield Street eastbound left lane before Bowen Bridge Road, so crews to get that chopped up and cleared. Got a breakdown at Boondall Gateway Motorway northbound left shoulder after Bicentennial Road on ramp. We've had peak delays back to Nudgee this afternoon. It's been very heavy on all the majors. Got a breakdown at Stretton on the Gateway southbound in the shoulder before the Logan Motorway, and debris scattered on the Bruce Highway southbound before the Pine Rivers Bridge at Griffin, so crews to attend there. I'm Brad from A10. I'll have more details before 5:30 on 6:12 ABC Brisbane.
0: Thanks so much for that, Brad. Australians waiting for funded aged care at home or in a residential facility are literally dying in the queue. In May, Prime Minister Anthony Albanese said an average wait time of 12 months was not good enough. Housing Minister Claire O'Neill told ABC Breakfast Labor has inherited a system in disrepair.
2: Under the previous government, there was a Royal Commission report into aged care in our country that was simply titled Neglect. Older people in our nation were being treated with utter disrespect and frankly, inhumanity. We have made record investments in trying to rebuild that system, but I think these numbers show that there's still work to do, and we acknowledge that.
0: But Natalie Siegel-Brown, the Inspector General of Aged Care, whose job is to hold the government to account on behalf of older Australians, says building more residential aged care places is not the solution. She was at the National Press Club today making the argument to spend money instead on keeping old folks in their homes. In fact, she's so disillusioned she resigned in May after telling a Senate inquiry she'd lost faith in the government's major reform to aged care. Have a listen to her today.
3: The new Aged Care Act is built around a powerful proposition that every older person is entitled not just to care, but to dignity, respect, connection, individuality, and cultural safety. I didn't make those words up. They're the very words in the Act. And for that, the government deserves real credit. It's one of the most important shifts in the history of aged care reform. But a promise on paper is not the same as a promise realised. As Inspector General of Aged Care, I cannot see how our system is geared to deliver that promise. And in some cases, I would go further. The way aged care reform is being implemented is causing harm.
0: Wow. Craig Gere is the CEO of the Older Persons Advocacy Network. Craig, lovely to chat to you again. You were listening to that speech this afternoon in Canberra. Do you agree with that proposition that the government is really failing to deliver on what they've promised?
4: Yeah, I think that, I mean, as Natalie highlighted there, the intention of the Act is right. We want to frame this around dignity and respect and the rights of older people. But then when it's coming to the reality of how the funding's working and how the wait for services is occurring, it means that we're investing too late. Kind of like we're putting the ambulance at the bottom of the cliff rather than investing in early prevention, which is a rail at the top of the cliff, which would mean that we'd need lower cost services, we'd prevent people deteriorating, they would maintain their function and cognition, they'd be able to stay at home longer. And Natalie's premise was that it would actually cost the taxpayers less money if we redirected that funding.
0: So what she's essentially saying is, if somebody wants support to age at home and you make them wait and you make them wait and you make them wait, eventually they will decline and they will need very expensive residential aged care because they've had a fall or they've lost capacity. And once you do that, no amount of money is ever going to keep up with that because they'll need residential aged care, which costs way more than having them age at home.
4: Yeah, Natalie was talking today about $123,000 per residential aged care bed that we can't build our way out of this. And really what we're saying to people is come back when you're worse. So if we actually go with the intention of what is a primary care level.

0: system, like we've got the Commonwealth Home Support Program at the moment, reform that, make sure people can get those preventative services so that they can maintain function and maintain their cognition and stay at home longer, that we get packages through the Supportive Home Program rolling out effectively, which means that the right people getting the right care at the right time, at the right level of classification. That means we're investing in people's ablement and that they'll be able to stay at home. It's what older people tell us they want to do. And then we also need to get the co-contributions right. That'll be also raised around the issue of the co-contribution system, I suppose, disincentivising people picking up those sorts of supports, which will prevent deterioration as well.
1: You've been saying this for as long as I've known you, right? She's saying it again in the speech. It's $200 a week, maybe, co-payments to help a pensioner stay at home. But if you let them deteriorate and they need residential aged care, you'll be paying $2,000 a week if they end up in residential aged care. We had a Royal Commission. We've got a new Act that provides a rights-based system. We have Commonwealth supported home packages. What's the problem?
0: I think, I mean, there is a concern to make sure that we've got the right workforce and that the workforce is well-trained and they are available. Providers are telling us if they've got a pipeline of packages coming, they can plan for that. And so we do need to plan over the next 2 to 3 years. We need to give a surety about what's happening with the Commonwealth Home Support Program. There has been some good messaging from government that they are looking at that. We need to make sure that those who, that with the least means, though, can still access the right level of cares and then care, and they're not being penalised, that they can have their fees waived. It has to be not about transactions and tasks. It has to be about people and about people being able to maintain their function. We're just trying to contain the system where we really need to solve the issues. It's not about managing and pushing down demand. It's about getting services to people. One of the models that was pointed to today, one is the Denmark model, which looks at local councils and municipalities investing in their communities. And the other model that we've talked about, which is we know works in Australia, is veterans healthcare, where it's readily accessible and quickly accessible, and it means that less veterans are ending up having to go into residential aged care. All the time they do go to residential aged care is shorter.
1: Yeah.
0: So I think what's talking about is a reorientation of the system over the longer term, investing in prevention, and that means that we'll make the dollar stretch further.
1: Yeah. Craig Gear with you, CEO of the Older Persons Advocacy Network. At 14 minutes past five, in the speech today, we heard Natalie Segal Brown, the Inspector General of Aged Care, make the point that the government is happy to fund for people clinical care at home in the home care programs, but less willing to cover the cost of meals, transport, social participation, practical help to keep daily life functioning. They require serious financial contributions from older people. But they're the very things that are likely to keep the person at home at a tenth of the cost.
0: Yeah, look, we're really pleased that what we've been calling for a long time, which we'd call for before the Act started, or things like showers and assistance with personal care, should be not a co-contribution to, and for that reason had to come in under clinical care. But there's other things that actually keep people well and connected with their community, like community transport, like Meals on Wheels, those sorts of things, which should be available to anyone, whether they're on the Supported Home Program or what's now called the Commonwealth Home Support Program. We do need that accessible. At the moment, we're finding too many people get their codes for CHSP, but there's no services available or the books are full. So we need to sort of look at the availability of services right across the board, because those services will keep people well, and we need to think about investing in people's function, like getting good access to allied healthcare, that in the community really keeps people well and keeps them living longer. We'd also like to see, I suppose, a capping out of those co-contributions.

0: and that there is a, I suppose, a fortnightly cap on how much you need to contribute, because that will encourage people to take up those services that are going to prevent them from deteriorating and to be able to help maintain their function and live in their homes longer.
1: Yeah, 200,000 people, she says, effectively stuck at the front door of the system while they wait. They decline cognitively and physically, and if they decline enough, they're going to need residential aged care at massive cost. This is a false economy. There's also quirks in the system. I think the crutches anecdote that she gave today, Craig Gear, is worth listening to again. Have a listen to this.
2: Her GP prescribed a simple pair of crutches urgently so she could stay mobile, independent and at home. The value of those crutches? About $50. For a pensioner living on less than $600 a week, that's not a small amount. It's the difference between getting through the week or not. So she turned to Support at Home, the home care funding stream of our aged care system. 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Why? Because the system insists that an in-home occupational therapist assessment must be funded before it can fund what a GP had already says was necessary.
1: That's a great way to waste money, Craig Gear.
0: Yeah, and so when we trust the primary care system that we've got highly experienced GPs who know what's needed, we need to lean into the primary care system. It's not saying that anyone can get this. You've got a clinician who's prescribed it. We need to trust the prescription of that GP. It's low cost, it's low risk, but it's actually, for someone like that woman, is a high value, and getting them those is actually a safety issue. It means that they get good quality care, but they can remain safe in their home.
1: Yeah, because if you wait 3 months for a set of crutches that you need, the chances are you'll fall over. If you break your hip, that is a major thing to
0: have.
1: You're
0: in
1: hospital. And if you hope to get out of hospital at some point, you're going to need a residential care place to rehabilitate, surely.
0: Yes, or we will have the challenges that we're having with delayed discharge to hospital because we don't have enough residential aged care beds.
1: I want to hear from, just hang on, Craig, I want to hear from the listener, 1300 222 612. Have you been waiting on for an aged care package for Support at Home, an age and a

0: 612. Craig Gear is with you, CEO of the Older Persons Advocacy Network. He was at the National Press Club today where Natalie Siegel-Brown, the Inspector General of Aged Care, was giving an address. She was clearly disillusioned, exasperated. She's resigned, telling a Senate inquiry. She's actually lost faith in the government's major reforms to aged care. Do you share that gloomy outlook, Craig?
1: Look, there have been more supportive home packages released. We'd like to see more of them released. The government has made a commitment that by mid-2027, no one will be waiting more than 3 months for those packages. And they've also talked about that reform needs to happen in line with what the audit office has looked at around the Commonwealth Home Support Program. So I suppose they're promising green shoots, but more needs to be done, and we need to continue the flow so that actually supply of packages is keeping up with demand and that people aren't waiting more than 3 months. We actually think it should be 4 weeks, really, to start services, which will really prevent higher-cost services in the future.
0: OK, so that's when you say if you're approved, you should start in 4 weeks, is it the rule at the moment that once you're approved, you have a 12-week wait?
1: Well, it's a number of things. It can be the wait for the assessment, it can be wait for the approval, or for the package to become available. And of course, then there is an establishment time when they need to get the assessment plan in place and the work has started. So all that adds to the waiting time. And so people may be waiting sort of 9 to 12 months before they get the services in place.
0: Yeah, wow.
1: The quicker you get these services, the more you'll maintain your function and you'll be able to stay living in the community.
0: Which is where most people want to be, and at 10% of the cost. Listen to this, Craig. Cindy's on the line from Redlands. Tell me your story.
2: Hi, Ellen. Craig. I've just moved down from Sunshine Coast to Redlands. On the Sunshine Coast, I was supported by St Andrew's Care in Scalandra for several years. I know one of my friends who's just turned 65 was able to join their books. When I came down here, I thought I would have no trouble, but I rang my aged care yesterday and they said there was no providers available, and I have basic minor home repairs and gardening, and I'm willing to drop the gardening, but there's no one had their books open.
0: Craig Gear?
1: Yes, I think we do need some proper service planning right across the country so that we're actually looking at what services are available, and also if providers actually know those packages are coming or this is the demand that's going to be released in their area, then they'll be able to start planning the workforce at the moment. So we have got a bit of a disconnect between that planning and availability. The more we grow the services, the more we say that we're going to invest early on in the process, the more providers will be able to have a workforce that are ready to go.
0: Yeah, right.
1: It is challenging when someone moves between locations, but it's why we want a surety of continued investments in this area so that we can plan for the future.
0: Okay. And Cindy, have you been given any indication on when somebody might be able to come around and make repairs?
2: No. There's like, well, we can give you some phone numbers, but they've all got their books closed. There's no availability. When I checked what providers there were before I moved, I didn't speak to them, I went on the internet. And being moving from a regional area to a capital city, I thought I should have no trouble. Because what's on, like in Caloundra, are the local ones. But down here they have more national ones,
0: yeah,
2: as well as bigger area ones. I thought I shouldn't have a problem. No one. That's what my aged care, sorry, we cannot find you a provider.
0: Wow, I think that's a very common story. We're going to take your details there, Cindy, and come back to you on that one, see if we can achieve anything for you. Heather is on the line as well. What's happening with your mum?
3: Oh, Ellen, my mother's 97 and a half and she is living in independent living, but she had a My Aged Care package under the old scheme. And she had a couple of falls towards the end of last year and the beginning of this year. And so I applied for the highest level under the supported home, the new supported home scheme, which goes up to level 8. Under the old scheme, she was probably the equivalent of level 6. And in February, March, she was advised that it had been approved, but that's not the same as it being assigned to her. And I was told that it would take 6 to 12 months for that to happen.
0: 6 to 12 months and your mother is 97 and

0: the half the years half. Old.
1: I know, she'll be dead before it's approved, before it's actually assigned to her. But, you know, in the meantime, she's an old nursing sister, so she's got a very sore shoulder and can't really use one arm. So she has a carer who comes in the morning for about 45 minutes who helps her to shower and dress and makes a bed and does things like that. But then the rest of the day is fairly limited time because she just doesn't have the money under the package. So she gets half an hour at lunchtime to also help her go for a little shuffle around the floor and 15 minutes at 6:15 to help her change into a nightie and serve her dinner that she's tried to put out. And then 15 minutes at 8 o'clock to help her settle into bed comfortably. But, you know, she's just surviving. She's, you know, it's very tough for her. Even, you know, going to the toilet in between carers is tough because she can't really pull up her pull-ups properly with one hand. And it's tough to watch. I do all her grocery shopping once a week and chemist supplies, things like that, which is really the only way she can stay there. So I've got a name down for high care because I just think...
0: So in other words, you've got a name down for residential care, which will be much more expensive for the... 10 times as expensive is what the Inspector General was saying today, but there's no alternative. Neither you nor her can keep up with that.
1: No, that's right. And places in some of these care homes are now $1 million. Yeah. It's extraordinary. So you're caught between the devil and the deep blue sea, really. I'm just sort of keeping her going and the carers do their best. But it's not very nice for someone who's contributed. She worked as a nursing sister till she was basically 70. So
0: Wow. And 97 and a half. Now, stay with us, Craig Gear. That's exactly the sort of story we've been hearing for 10 years, right? I mean, longer.
2: It is. And I do encourage people to call our independent aged care advocates to see if there are options that we can help with where, but in this case, someone seems like they're already on the higher level package. They're just waiting for it to come through. We want those to flow quicker. But they can call our advocates on 1800 700 600 to get some advice and help and guide you through the system. But it really is a challenge when the packages aren't flowing as quickly as they should.
0: Yeah. Thank you so much for calling, Heather. My heart bleeds for you. She nursed till 70. Wow. And she's 97 and a half years old now and living independently. I mean, she should be getting every support she can get. And then when you put down there's a financial imperative to do it for the government as well, the taxpayer as well, if not for her own dignity. That's right. And the fact that she can be there.
1: I know. And she really wants to stay there because she's got friends, you know, and I think she'd just shrivel up in a one room.
0: Yeah.
1: The difference is between having an apartment with a lounge room and a kitchen and somewhere to sit outside as opposed to one room, four walls. Most people, I think, only last about 2 years maximum once they go into high care because it's just depressing.
0: Heather, thank you so much for the call. It's much appreciated. And Craig Gear, thanks again for taking the time.
2: Thank you, Ellen, and thank you for keeping talking about the importance of the rights of older people.
0: Yeah, Craig Gear there, CEO of the Older Persons Advocacy Network. 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If you need their assistance, they'll give it to you. 1-800 700 600. 1-800 700 600 for the Older Persons Advocacy Network.
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4: Traffic. Still plenty of traffic about on the majors this afternoon, especially with this wet weather in some areas as well. So extra care for the drive. I've got a breakdown in my southbound shoulder before your Yowal Parade exit at Pimpabup and also a tree down at Hurst and Butterfield Street eastbound. That's in the left lane before Bowen Bridge Road and a breakdown sitting at Stretton on the Gateway Motorway southbound and the shoulder before the Logan Motorway and still debris to be swept up on the Bruce Highway southbound lanes before the Pine Rivers Bridge at Griffin as well. There has been minor delays there at times. Really heavy around the city. Capital Bridge, Riverside Expressway, both ways, and the inner city bypasses on the brakes now from Hurston right through to Hale Street and Milton, and delays on Coronation Drive inbound from Toowong and Countdown Street inbound from Kelvin Grove. I'm Brad from A10. I'll have more details in 15 minutes on 612 ABC Brisbane.
0: Thanks so much for that, Brad. Coming up after the news at 5:30, there's a new segment on Drive. It's a quiz, and we're calling it Wrong Answers Only.
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We've even got a fancy theme music you heard there. The idea is we come up with a quirky news story. We think up a pithy question to which you supply wrong answers only. 1-300-222-612. Today, a mischievous airline pilot in a test flight over England and Wales and his flight path wrote out a message in the sky. What was the message? So you got the story, the cheeky pilot, he's flying around in circles in order to spell out a message in the sky. I'm not interested in the correct answer, wrong answers only. What was the message the cheeky pilot was spelling out in the sky? 1-300-222-612.

0: ABC News. Good afternoon. I'm Jessica van Vonderen. The director of a helicopter company has denied putting profit over safety at an inquest into a deadly mid-air crash on the Gold Coast more than 3 years ago. Talissa Saganto reports.
1: Four people were killed when two Joyflight helicopters collided over the Broadwater in January 2023. An inquest has already heard that at the time of the crash, the chief pilot who died had told family he was stressed due to new aircraft being brought into service. Today, the director of Surfers Paradise Helicopters, formerly known as SeaWorld Helicopters, John Orr Campbell, took the witness stand. He told the coroner the pilot never expressed concern to him and denied the introduction of the new fleet, which were involved in the crash, was rushed. He said the decision to purchase them was to improve customer experience and it would take some time before they would become profitable. The inquest continues.
0: The Royal Flying Doctor Service has overhauled its pre-flight checklist procedures after a serious runway collision at a regional Queensland airport. It happened in February, as Grace Nakamura reports.
2: The Australian Transport Safety Bureau has released a report into an incident where an RFDS aircraft struck a turn pad edge light at Wellcamp Airport near Toowoomba after the pilot mistook the runway's edge lights for its centreline lighting. Chief Commissioner Angus Taylor says there's been a number of similar cases recently.
3: Now, this is the fifth similar occurrence we've looked at in the past 3 years alone.
2: The RFDS will adjust its next flight operations manual to require the before takeoff checklist to be completed before entering the runway. The pilot was not injured and the plane received minor damage.
0: The federal government will introduce mandatory AI regulations to ensure next-generation data centres don't drive up electricity prices for ordinary households. The Prime Minister will present the landmark infrastructure guidelines to next month's National Cabinet meeting. In a speech at the University of Sydney, Anthony Albanese confirmed the laws will legally bind major tech firms to underwrite their own power grid connections.
4: We'll create a legal obligation for the next generation of large-scale data centres to underwrite new power supply, to pay their full share of grid connection so no costs are passed on to homes or businesses.
0: Qatar's Australian Party says it wants to expand its political footprint to challenge One Nation's rising popularity across regional Queensland. The KAP currently holds just two electorates in the state's north, having run in 11 seats at the last poll. Leader Robbie Katter says his party plans to contest every single regional seat in 2028.
5: It's a concern for us that people would see One Nation as the answer. They're so disappointed with Liberal and Labor, which I completely understand. People need some options in these areas, so I think we're obligated to run in these seats and offer people a genuine alternative.
0: In sport, the Broncos coach is remaining defiant as the reigning NRL premiers prepare for tomorrow night's season-defining showdown against the Panthers. Brisbane is 14th on the ladder and face a monumental task to salvage their fading finals hopes over the last eight rounds. Michael Maguire says the return of key players, including Adam Reynolds and Pat Carrigan, will help.
6: I can't really remember the last time we've actually had them all together. It was a while ago. But, you know, that's the journey of a season. And whatever you face, you have to. And I think the players put themselves in really good shape now to be able to have red or crack at what's ahead of us. And, you know, if they play to what we know we're capable of, well, they're going to be a real handful.
0: Former St Kilda star Nicky Winmar has been banished from the AFL's highest

0: on a roll. The 60-year-old, who was recently convicted of assaulting a woman, has been expelled from the Australian Football Hall of Fame. It caps off a dramatic fall from grace. A statue commemorating Winmar's iconic stand against racism was removed from Perth Stadium last week. Queensland's weather: scattered showers tomorrow for the southwest, the southeast, the Wide Bay Burnett and eastern Cape York. Fine elsewhere, maximum temperatures slightly below average throughout. Brisbane, showers, 12 to 21 degrees. Ipswich, 7 to 21. And the Golden Sunshine Coasts, 11 to 20. Showers in the southeast on Friday, Saturday and Sunday. And I'll have more news, sport and weather at 7 o'clock on ABC TV. Hope you can join me then.
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3: Oh, we're already having fun with Wrong Answers Only. That's the name of the new Drive Time quiz that starts at about 5:45 every afternoon. But some great contenders on the text line already. 0467 922 612, or call us 1300 222 612. We come up with a quirky news story. We think up a pithy question to which you supply wrong answers only. Today, a mischievous airline pilot in a test flight over England and Wales, his flight path actually wrote out a message in the sky. What was the message? So you got a cheeky pilot, he's flying around in circles in order to spell out a message in the sky. What was the message? Wrong answers only. 1300 222 612 0467 922 612. Get your thinking caps on. We'll come to your pithy wrong answers in just a short amount of time.
4: Hello, Samantha Donovan here on PM at 6:05. The Prime Minister announces mandatory national standards for AI. Also at the Royal Commission on Anti-Semitism, universities questioned about their handling of pro-Palestine protests, and World Cup fans bracing for the semi-final between long-time rivals England and Argentina.
5: We are the best. We represent you with all our heart. Go, Messi!
6: England's never played Messi before, so I'm really looking forward to seeing Messi play, but it's going to be very sad when he loses.
4: That's PM just after the 6 o'clock news.
3: Oh, there's a hint for wrong answers. It could be something about the World Cup, couldn't it? Maybe you've got some other ideas. While we wait for you to get your thinking caps on at 23 minutes to 6, let's talk to the Mayor of Moreton City, Peter Flannery. Here's why. Running for local government is indeed a noble calling, but the result, the reality is you'll most likely suffer the slings and arrows when it comes to public life. So how public should you be forced to be? Should voters be able to find out where you live? Peter Flannery, Mayor of Moreton City, you and your council say no.
7: Yeah, good afternoon, Ellen. We're just asking the state government to consider when people do register to run as a candidate in the local government elections, that when they do register and put that paperwork in of their address, their name, their date of birth, all that information, that they get given a registration number, and then that's the registration number that will go on all their advertising material along with their name, but just have that registration number there just to give a bit of privacy to where they live. And historically, it's been you had to put down your residential address on that paperwork. And then that was originally done many, many decades ago. So if people had a question or wanted to come around to meet you, they couldn't know where they come out and knock on your door. But we've advanced many, many different technologies since then, and electric media and everything else. And so now the latest changes, which I applaud the government for making, but I think they can go a bit further, is that you can put a PO box down there. But that still really doesn't give that safety concern that we've got concerns about, where people can actually find out your address and come around to your house. And, you know, personally, I've had death threats and people trying to find out where I live and want to come around to visit me. And I think we just need that protection to make sure we get good candidates and good politicians in local government.
3: So the amendments that allowed you to not put down your residential address and just put a PO box down, you don't think that goes far enough?
7: No, it doesn't. I don't, Ellen. I think, you know, if people are keen, and, you know, there's some people out there who've had some scary thoughts in their heads at times, they can track you to that post office box. They can just sit outside, wait and see you come to that post office box and pick up your mail and track you back to where you live. So, and there's even some councils out west, and some of the mayors there have raised concerns too, that they don't have a PO box in their town. They have to go four or five towns over from where they live to try and get a PO box. So while it is a step in the right direction, I just think the registration idea that we did put forward during the consultation, that we're going to put forward again through the Local Government Conference Association and see if the other councils in Queensland support that idea to take it to the state government.
3: Okay. Well, you're talking about death threats. How bad does it get for local councillors? Because, you know, it's not as if they're paying you a fortune to do this job.
7: No, it's pretty scary. Yeah, we went through a pretty horrific process when we had the whole homeless issue that we were trying to deal with. And, you know, personally, I had death threats. I had a person ringing up, sending emails to council, ringing up a council phone number, and then getting on social media trying to find out where I lived. And that person was charged and found guilty of, you know, doing those kind of things. And we've had other councils who have had threats against their kids and those kind of stuff. So it does get pretty horrific, and we just think we need to protect the privacy of councils where they live, and any politician really, and to make sure that we don't scare people off. Because a recent poll by LGAQ with councillors said that, you know, 40% of them are reconsidering whether they will run again because of the issues that are developed down the track of being a councillor. That the public abuse you get, the threats you get, the bad side of politics is getting worse and worse, particularly with social media.
3: Yeah, so the simple solution is, to date, you've got to put contact information on all your election material to verify the authenticity of that material. You're saying, what if you could just generate a registration number as a confirmation that you are properly nominated, and you could put the registration number on the election material? That's what you're wanting everybody to have a look at. Sounds like a pretty sensible suggestion, yeah?
7: Yeah, exactly. I mean, you still put your name there so you know that if a piece of advertising material goes out during an election, that it's authorised by the candidate to know that it's fair dinkum. But rather than have a PO box there or a home address there, it just has, you know, Joe Smith, here's my registration number. So if people have issues with that advertising material, they can go to the Electoral Commission, they can quote that registration number, and the Electoral Commission can then track it back to that candidate and take issues with the candidate. So, to me it makes sense. It just protects the privacy, and you know, we want good candidates running the council, and we don't want to scare them off because the threats of the personal addresses could be exposed to people, which you can't hide when you actually nominate as well, to keep it off the Electoral Commission. And we just think this is a process that needs to be updated on how we live in society today.
3: We'll see how you go at the conference in October, whether other local councils think it's a good idea. I think you might be onto a winner. Peter Flannery, Mayor of Moreton City, thank you so much.
7: Thank you, Ellen, and good afternoon to you.
3: Yeah, we're going to play a game, a quiz next called Wrong Answers Only.
8: Wrong Answers Only.
3: It's the new After 5.30 quiz on 612 ABC Drive. We come up with a quirky news story, we think up a pithy question, you supply wrong answers only. Today, it's that story about the mischievous airline pilot in a test flight over England and Wales. He's flying around in circles in order to spell out a message in the sky. Once they looked at his flight path, they could read the message. What did the message say? Wrong answers only. 1-300-222-612, 0467-922-612. A few texts to get you going. Joe from Lansborough says he wrote, "Don't forget to feed the dog. It was meant for his partner, lol." Graham says the message was, "Are my wheels out?" Lynn says he was spelling out, "How do you land this thing?" And somebody else says, oh, this is Tom from Tambourine, "Look, mum, no hands." That's pretty good. Wrong answers only. We'll take more of your calls in just a minute. 1-300-222-612. 0467-922-612.

0: What did the mischievous pilot write in the sky? 1-300-222-612-0467-922-612. Marianne says he wrote, "Help, I'm lost. Where's the runway? Love your show." I'm sure he didn't write that.
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2: Traffic.
3: Pippa Bar, got a breakdown in one southbound shoulder before you Wow Parade. Take it easy in the wet weather scattered around Brisbane this afternoon, no showers. I've got a tree down at Hurston, so Butterfield Street eastbound left lane before Bowen Bridge Road, so crews to get that cleared up. And still debris on the Bruce Highway southbound lanes before the Pine Rivers Bridge. A breakdown sitting at Stretton on the Gateway southbound in the shoulder before the Logan Motorway. Heavy conditions around the city this afternoon, and also the Capitol Bridge Riverside Expressway, but also Coronation Drive, heavy inbound from and the inner city bypass has been suffering from Hurston right through to Hale Street and Countess Street from Kelvin Grove. I'm back from ATN, back before 6 on 612 ABC Brisbane.
2: Wrong answers only.
0: It's the new quiz. We come up with a quirky story, we think up a pithy question, and you supply wrong answers only. Today, the mischievous airline pilot in the test flight over England and Wales, his flight path wrote out a message in the sky. What was the message? He was a cheeky pilot. He was aged in his 20s. He was asked to take a Piper Tomahawk for a test flight. After a part was replaced on the plane, he starts flying around in circles. His flight path appears on an online tracking app, and it turns out he's actually spelling out a message in the sky. What was that message for a prize? Wrong answers only. Tim from Laidley.
4: Bin face for PM.
0: Who for PM?
4: Bin face.
0: Bin face. Count Bin face, who is running in the notorious by-election against Nigel Farage. And he's the comedy candidate. And he's supporting Bin face, you think?
4: I think he would be, yes. That would be a great answer.
0: There you are. Bin face for PM. This is what's occupying the Brits over the course of this summer, this ridiculous by-election between the head of the equivalent of the One Nation Party over there, Nigel Farage. None of the other political parties are running against him in this by-election. Only one man is running against him, a comedian who has a bin on his head called Count Binface, and that's what the cheeky young pilot was riding in the sky. That's a good first contender. Ben is 11 years old, ringing from Cooperoo. What was the pilot riding in the sky, Ben?
5: England for the win.
0: Oh, very good. You're referring to the World Cup here.
5: Yeah.
0: So he was talking about England for the win against Argentina in the semi-final?
5: Yeah.
0: And maybe England for the win overall, do you think? I think that's a very good suggestion, Ben. I think you might be a good contender for the prize today. Thank you very much for the call, young man. Can you do better than that? 1-300-222-612. What was the cheeky pilot writing in the sky? He was flying around in circles, and when they had a look at an online tracking app, it turned out his flight path was spelling out a message. Paddy the truckie, you're on the road again this afternoon. What was he writing in the sky, do you think? No, you're on the road. You're in a black spot, Paddy. We'll try again. What was he writing in the... No, he's gone. But I can tell you what he was going to say. He was riding in the sky because I can. I like that. I like that very much. Because I can. He was riding it in the sky because he could. That's very good. I like that. It's a little bit subtle. It's a little bit tangential. Very good. Debbie, what was the pilot, the mischievous pilot, writing in the sky?
6: Don't follow me. I'm lost.
0: Very good. Don't follow me. I'm lost. That is excellent, Debbie. Debbie's at Tambourine. There are some very good answers there. Don't follow me, I'm lost. England for the win. Count Binface for Prime Minister. Here's a late contender. Mind the gap, says Mark at Newmarket. More suggestions, please. What was he riding in the sky? In the next few minutes, we will have ourselves a winner. We will get something from the prize cupboard for you, but you've still got a few minutes to call in. 1-300-222-612-0467-922-612. What was the mischievous young pilot riding in the sky?

What did the pilot write in the sky? The mischievous 20-year-old pilot sent up on a test flight to try and work out whether the little aeroplane was working as intended after it had a part replaced. They sent him up. He flew over England and Wales, and when people were looking at an online tracking app, they noticed that he was flying in circles, that his flight path actually spelt out a message in the sky. What was he writing in the sky? "I quit," says someone on the text. "Welcome home."

0: Yes, I have.
1: Yeah, you were Count Binface, weren't you? You were Count Binface. Very good. Stay on the line there. I think we've got Mike at Carina with another suggestion. What do you got, Mike?
2: Good afternoon to the best hostess. I've actually got two for you.
1: Oh, great.
2: I'm thinking he's flying around in circles because his yoke, his control loop has come loose. He's trying to screw it back in, and he's actually asking lefty, loosey, righty, tighty, question mark?
1: Yes, yes. And so in other words, if you're driving on the other side of the road in the UK, you do need somebody to scream loosey left and tidy right so that you don't end up on the wrong side of the road when you turn. I like that. That's
2: really
1: good.
2: Absolutely. And yes. The other one's also a bit macabre if you're driving around, and it is objects in the mirror may be closer than they appear.
1: Oh, very good. Very good. Objects in the mirror may be closer than they appear. That's very good. Very good.
2: Thank you very much. Have a great night.
1: Thank you very much. Hang on. You could be our winner tonight. Some great suggestions. I particularly like the 11-year-old young man, England for the win. Very good. Michelle on the text line says, Ellen, I've just heard, Ellen, and my suggestion for the skywriting is wrong way, go back. That's very good. That's very good. Surely the pilot's message is, do you know the way to San Jose? I think that's a little bit out of left field, but I quite like that. Do you know the way to San Jose? Kathy's listening at Tarragindi. Exit Brexit this way. Very good. Exit Brexit this way. I like that a great deal. What was he writing in the sky? Wrong answers only. I could tell you what he was really writing, but what would have been the fun in that? What would be the fun in that? How about that? Tim at Newstead says, what was he writing in the sky with his flight path? No, I won't marry you. I like that, because usually the skywriter is writing marry me, but Tim's taking that in another direction. Tim is saying, no, I won't marry you. Very nice. Very nice indeed. I think that's a very good suggestion. We've got some others coming through as well. Oh, this is very good. Here's Boss Skaggs, Fly Like a Bird.

0: Yeah, he was flying like a bird, that is for sure. The pilot in the skies over England and Wales, writing out a message in the sky. Wrong Answers Only is the name of the segment. Paul, some great suggestions coming in. Paul saying, remember the Falklands? That's a very good contender. Lucy with diamonds. Very good, Sean. You see what he's doing there? Lucy in the sky with diamonds. Ooh, how about this one? I'm sleeping with your wife. I don't think he was saying that. Steve from Bethania's got another suggestion. What does this button do? That's very good. But I think the winner has to be Tim from Laidley in this edition of Wrong Answers Only. His suggestion, what was the young man, the young pilot, riding in the sky with his flight path? Count Binface for Prime Minister. Very good, Tim. A prize coming out to you. And we're also sending a prize to young Ben, 11 years old, who rang in from Cooperoo. England for the win. Let's hope that's what he was writing. What was he actually writing? You're wondering? Well, that's an easy thing. He wrote, I'm bored.
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2: Traffic.
3: If you can, the wet conditions are still got a couple of breakdowns sitting at Stretton on the Gateway southbound shoulder before the Logan Motorway. And still a breakdown M1 southbound shoulder before you Walpa Road to Pimpama. It is easing on the M1 both ways between Brisbane and the Gold Coast, 8 Mile Plains in Gaven. Still got a tree down at Hurston, Butterfield Street eastbound left lane before

0: before Barnwood Road, and also debris being swept up at Griffin Bruce Highway southbound before the Pine Rivers Bridge. Be safe. I'm Brad. That's the latest on 612 ABC Brisbane.
1: Thanks so much for that, Bradley. Kelly Higgins Devine is in.
2: Hi. Did you know that apparently the kids of today, the youth of today, they refer to people born in the 80s and 90s. So, you know, 80s and 90s, Alan, as being born late last century. Right. If I find these kids, I will end them. Yeah. Every single one of them.
1: What does that say about us?
2: Well, it means we were born mid-last century.
1: Yes, sort of.
2: Which is sobering. Okay, your question tonight for Smart Casual.
3: Yes, yes.
2: The United States exploded its first atomic bomb.
3: Oh, gosh.
2: It's actually tomorrow's date, July 16, in 1945 in New Mexico. The program to design and detonate these was called the Watt Project.
1: Manhattan.
2: It was Manhattan Project. Well done. That's question one tonight.
1: Very good.
2: For the quiz, so after 7
1: and
2: o'clock.
1: And I just like you to know, I mean, I've only got a 50% hit rate on these questions and answers.
2: Yes.
1: But just for my boasting rights, you don't give me these answers.
2: No, I don't.
1: No.
2: Absolutely. I kind of hope that you won't get them.
1: Yes, that's right.
2: Honest.
1: I can see that in your eyes.
2: It's like, don't get it. Don't. I thought you might get that one. But anyhow. Now, are you a night owl or an early bird? What's your natural habitat?
1: I came back from an overseas holiday, first one in a while, and now I get up at 4 o'clock in the morning.
2: Okay, well, that's never going away now, so welcome to the life of an early bird. If you're a night owl, even though you might eat the same food as an early bird, you are more likely to be struggling with your weight and your blood glucose and a whole lot of other things, according to a new study from Griffith Uni. So we're going to talk about why that is.
1: Can you ask for that? Because I don't think that's true, because now I get up at 4 o'clock in the morning and I eat all the way, I just eat for four more hours than I would otherwise. There's just more eaten hours.
2: It's just, way more. We're going to talk UK politics tonight, the murder of a UK politician and the last days of Keir Starmer's reign as British PM.
1: Yeah, right.
2: And we'll hear the story of a woman who grew up in rural Mongolia, and tomorrow she is graduating with a Masters of Education from the University of Queensland. She was in here with her parents who speak not a word of English, but they have worked and worked to make sure their four kids got a different life to their own. So we'll hear from them.
1: That's great. Yeah. So it's great immigrant stories in this wonderful country of ours. Kelly Higgins Devine coming your way from 6:30 tonight.
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0: ABC News. Good evening, I'm Michael Bausch. The Prime Minister's announced national standards for artificial intelligence with strict copyright and environmental guardrails on the new technology. Here's political reporter Lexi Junowick.
1: Anthony Albanese says the design of the mandatory standards will be coordinated by the newly established Office of AI and require large-scale data centres to minimise water use and maximise energy efficiency. Mr Albanese says protecting Australian creators' work will also be a priority.
2: Australian writers, musicians, artists and journalists must retain ownership and control of their work. Our laws will spell that out.
1: The standards will be presented to state and territory leaders for agreement at National Cabinet next month, with the government aiming to have the regulations legislated early next year.
0: A teenage boy accused of a Brisbane school stabbing has been granted conditional bail. Joshua McIntosh reports.
3: Emergency services were called to the school in Brisbane South just before midday yesterday after a 16-year-old boy allegedly stabbed a 17-year-old fellow male student. The youth appeared in the Richlands Children's Court today, facing one count each of acts intended to maim, disfigure, disable, and unlawful possession of weapons. The boy's lawyer argued strict bail conditions, including a 24-hour curfew and restrictions around the school, would lessen the risk to the public. In granting bail, Magistrate Mark Howden accepted the alleged offences were extremely serious, but said the proposed bail conditions were sufficient. The matter was adjourned to September.
0: Meantime, a teenage boy charged over an alleged stabbing at a Far North Queensland high school has also made a bail application. Here's Bridget Herman.
4: The 15-year-old boy appeared in the Children's Court in Cairns today on one count of acts intended to cause grievous bodily harm. It's alleged he got into a fight at a high school in Cairns on Monday and used a small knife to stab another 15-year-old, perforating the boy's liver. Prosecutors argued the teenager posed an unacceptable risk to the community if released, but defence lawyers told the court the boy had no criminal history and had cognitive impairments that may affect whether he could be found to have acted with intent. Magistrate Kelly Walker adjourned the bail application until Monday.
0: Overseas now, Tehran has launched another wave of retaliatory strikes against US military assets in Bahrain, Kuwait and Jordan. The counteroffensive comes as President Donald Trump warns that American forces will continue hammering Iran until it comes to the negotiating table, as Ali Crew reports.
5: Iran's Islamic Revolutionary Guard Corps says it has destroyed an American military logistics and support center in Kuwait, as well as fuel and military equipment facilities belonging to the US 5th Fleet in Bahrain, while Iran's military says it targeted an airbase in Jordan for the second time in 2 days. The IRGC says it's in response to the US blockade of Iranian ports and a fresh round of US strikes on southern Iran. Mr. Trump says the strikes will continue until Tehran returns to the negotiating table.
6: Next week comes the power plants. Next week comes the bridges.
5: Brent crude futures have continued to rise in response to the renewed hostilities, compounded by more uncertainty over the future of the Strait of Hormuz.
0: Japan is defending its massive military expansion as a vital step to safeguard its borders against growing Chinese activity in the Pacific. North Asia correspondent Natalie Whiting.
7: Japan has ramped up its defence spending, changed rules to allow the export of weaponry, and is moving armaments to its outer islands in what's being seen as its biggest strategic shift since World War II. The Japanese Foreign Minister, Motegi Toshimitsu, told the ABC improving capabilities is required to safeguard the country's territory. China has been highly critical of the move. Beijing's recent ballistic missile test in the Pacific has caused concern in Tokyo, which says China's expanding military activities and lack of transparency are a worry internationally. Natalie Whiting, ABC News, Tokyo.
0: To sport, and Spain is through to the Soccer World Cup final after shutting out France 2-0 in Texas. The European champions turned in a clinical defensive performance this morning. They'll find out who they play next tomorrow when England takes on Argentina. The weather for Queensland: scattered showers tomorrow for the southwest, the southeast, the Wide Bay Burnett and eastern Cape York. Fine elsewhere. Brisbane showers, 12 to 21 degrees. Showers staying around the southeast on Friday, Saturday and Sunday. On Moreton Bay, seas 1.5 metres. ABC News.
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10: It's a beautiful Wednesday night. I'm glad I can share it with you because we have such an eclectic show coming up for you. Of course, Smart Casual after the 7 o'clock news, our quiz where we test your smarts but we keep it casual, and of course, up for grabs, that limited edition, highly sought after Smart Casual fridge magnet. Plus, I'm going to have a mystery prize tonight, and you're going to get your choice of a book or a Smart Casual keyring. Yeah, I know, right? It's a feast of goodies here on 612 ABC Brisbane tonight. We're also going to talk UK politics. My man on the street, Paul Osborne, will be coming in to chat about some of the really serious things that are happening in the UK at the moment. Plus, we have a woman coming in who was raised in Mongolia as part of a nomadic Mongolian tribe. And her parents were determined that she and her three siblings were going to have different lives. And tomorrow she will graduate from the University of Queensland with a Master's of Education. That's quite the journey, isn't it? From being a child in Mongolia, where you're milking horses four times a day, you heard me right, four times a day, horses, to getting a Master's of Education in Brisbane. So we'll hear about her journey.

Ernie. She's just lovely. I know you're going to love her. That's coming up a bit later. And also, if you're a night owl like me, if you prefer the dark, that can be great, but it can also cause you problems, apparently, with your nutrition and how late you eat can be causing you to maybe pack on the pounds, whereas people who are early birds who eat the same thing don't have that problem. So we're going to talk about that tonight as well. That's coming up next. So if you're a night owl, find out what you're doing wrong. And if you're an early bird, I suppose you can just feel good about yourself. Let's get you tonight's knockoff karaoke song, a bit of a live Neil Diamond from Hot August Night, Cherry Cherry.

0: I got a lot of Neil Diamond tonight's knockoff karaoke song, a bit of Cherry Cherry. Early birds, night owl, whatever you are, it's hard to change the rhythm of your body and brain. But night owls have greater risks when it comes to diet and nutrition. Find out why next.
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0: I'm Kelly Higgins Devine. Don't even know my own name. It's going to be quite the show. Stay with me. It's 17 to 7. Look, do you prefer to be up and at 'em when the sun rises? Do you love getting into the day and getting stuff done before you hit midday? Well, my husband's like that. Craig thinks a sleep in is waking up after 8 a.m. Me, however, I'm a genuine night owl, probably why I love this job so much. I'm sort of sleeping until 10. I go to sleep. Well, I work until 10 p.m., go to sleep about 1 a.m., and I'm not up until 9, 10 a.m. in the morning. But there are downsides to being a night owl when it comes to diet and nutrition, according to new research out of Griffith University. I'd like you to say hello to Professor Roseanne Kruger, nutrition and dietetics expert at the Griffith School of Health and Science and Social Work. Good evening.
4: Good evening. Nice to talk to you.
0: Now, this has to do with chronotypes. What's a chronotype?
4: Yes, a person's chronotype, the easiest way to explain it is their preference for being awake or sleeping. And it influences, unfortunately, more than just sleep. So maybe I can explain it a little by saying there's a few more different clocks in our body. And it can be in our brain or in some of our organs, and they all operate according to a 24-hour time rhythm for our metabolism and for our behaviors and so on. And for two-thirds of our day, we are awake and active and eating, and it operates the same way. And for about a third of it, we are fasting, and then our body clocks also are in a rest phase. And so they like to use these light and dark cues to also operate and keep us going. So if we change how we eat or sleep or are active, then that affects how this body clocks can work and how we can process the food. And what has been found is that during the daytime, so early in the morning, our bodies can best use the insulin to break down glucose, for example, and we can use our energy for our body processes or for our activity if you go to the gym or things like that early in the morning. And we use all the energy and not store it. But the opposite thing happens when we're at rest in that dark time and the clocks are also at a rest. And then it means our body can't actually process a whole lot of food because insulin is not released easily. It doesn't process it. And what happens is we store the food at that time. So
0: how,
4: in a nutshell.
0: So, Roseanne, how would you know if you were a night owl or an early bird? What are the sort of giveaways? For me, it's just that I prefer night. I come awake, yeah. My brain is active, and I've been doing this shift pretty much, or a late shift, pretty much for 30 years. So I'm kind of used to it. But my mother would say that I've always been a night owl, that I didn't quite like mornings much. So is that basically how we know one from the other?
4: Yes, basically we've done a process, a methodology where you can look at questionnaires, and we had sleep watches on people and also sleep diaries to determine the chronotypes scientifically. However, what you've just described is how we can determine whether we are a night owl or an early bird. And those are the extreme types. So either if you are that person that loves, to not get to bed to midnight or even later like you do, or you love to sleep.

0: late up till 10 a.m. or 11, some people, and then you're an evening type. And if you're that person that can't stay awake after 8 or 9 p.m. or you're up at 4 or 5, then you're likely the morning type. But we all, those are the extremes. We also get an intermediate type, which is kind of like a little mix between the two, and some people fall in those.
1: Now, your research looked at a specific group of people. Can you describe them for us?
0: Yes. We did this research in New Zealand, and we were specifically, this was a larger study that was looking at the metabolic health diet, in-depth diet, physical activity, gut microbiome of healthy adult women. It was premenopausal women, so they were all younger than 49 and younger, and they were all healthy. And we also recruited then Pacific women and European women. And we recruited specifically groups that were a normal body weight or an obese body weight, or BMI, rather, to have those groups. So what we did not do is we did not recruit them for the chronotype. We only investigated that later. And the interest in that was because there's so much talk about food intake and body weight, and it's a simple case of eating too much, and therefore we need to just cut down intakes, but it's never that simple. And we, as nutrition researchers or dietitians, we know that there's many other influences that that play a role, such as the patterns of food, when we eat it, the types of food, what we choose to eat, how much we choose to eat. And therefore, we looked at those, helped us to explain these things in these women that were healthy, because most of the other research has not been done in healthy women. So this gave us that opportunity to have a blank slate and see what happens in the body.
1: So what did you find was happening in these women who were eating similar foods and but just, at different times?
0: Yes. So it's an interesting point that we can say it's not 100% the similar foods, but let's say it's similar foods in terms of the total energy intake across the day, and the total protein, carbs, and fat across the day were quite similar. No real significant difference whether you're a morning type or an evening type. However, what did differ was when the quantities were consumed. So we looked at some windows across the day. And so if you look at that very early morning types, so 3 a.m. to about 10 a.m. in the morning types ate most of their food or a bigger amount of their food at that time, and less so for the evening types. And then the opposite, the evening types after 8 a.m. to about 3 a.m., that's when there were a higher consumption of food. We also did, however, see that the evening types that were in that high body fat groups or high body weight groups had lower vitamin and mineral intakes as well. So what that meant was they probably had a little bit of a less varied diet, so not enough of the, you know, traditional food groups like fruit and veggies or high fiber or dairy products, but more the energy dense, high carb foods such as, you know, things that people are snacking on in the night when they are movie watching, like, you know, chips or cookies or chocolates or people also sometimes go for takeaways after they had a night out, for example, and things like that.
1: Okay, so Professor Roseanne Kruger, my guest tonight, nutrition and diet expert at Griffith School of Health Science and Social Work. And we're talking about some research she was a part of looking at why night owls tend to have more problems with diet. Not all of them, of course, but can have problems with diet, nutrition, with putting on weight, glucose resistance, all those kind of things compared to early birds. So being a late eater, what is happening? Is it the fact that at 12 o'clock, you know, if I go home and have dinner at 11 o'clock at night because I haven't had a chance to eat during the day, during my working day, that I'm actually doing my body a bit of a disservice?

essentially, you would have to say that that is the case, because what the simple principle is, if we eat, let's take any time of the day. Mm. If you eat more at any one time than what your body can use at that time, what will it do with it? You have to store it in some way, shape, or form. So if we eat too much at one time,

0: that you give yourself some eating opportunities, like a breakfast, lunch, and dinner, for example, across the day, rather than, oh, I'll skip this meal and then I'll just have dinner and that means I eat less. And we always find that that's not the case. What evening types often do is they skip the breakfast, they might have a late lunch and then have dinner. But in the end, the amount of food or energy that they consume is exactly the same. So they haven't saved anything because they're still hungry and their body still need that food. So this is why the timing makes a difference. And then if you eat it in that time, you are less likely to process it more efficiently and also use it, because who's going to the gym at midnight?
1: Actually, you'd be surprised. At the 24-hour gyms. I've been there. Not a lot. It's not packed. There's not a Zumba class going or anything, but there are a couple of us every now and again.
0: Yes, true.
1: But I know what you mean. Like, normally you're exercising in the morning, and you know what? You don't go as hard at night. I know it to be true, because you're exhausted. You've had all your day at work and you're already tired. So it's hard to do.
0: That is true.
1: Yeah. So look, there's a lot in there, I think, for night owls to think about when it comes to when they're eating and how they're eating, and maybe changing a lunch to the bigger meal rather than dinner when you might be heading to bed a couple of hours after that. And it makes sense, really. But it's nice to know there's science behind it.
0: Yeah. I can probably just give a few tips.
1: That would be lovely. Okay. Thank you.
0: Yes. So maybe the one thing that I could say for evening types, if you did want to change something, it's very difficult to change your internal behaviours, but maybe some small things that one can do. It's best not to try those big things, because you will easily go back to your old habits. So maybe trying to have your dinner no later than around 8 p.m. latest, and maybe try not to eat food 2 hours before you go to sleep, because that will allow your body some time to process that food properly and before you go to bed. And if you do end up staying late up, don't snack mindlessly on the things. Make it only so much before eating too much. And then the other thing that is quite a tip is, if you do get up a little bit later in the morning due to that social jet lag that we do or for sleeping in, try and get some daylight, you know, so that your body can get used to that rhythm again. And also try and eat something within the first 2 hours of waking up, because that helps keep our metabolism in. And then, of course, across the day, try to, you know, distribute the food a little bit evenly across your day.
1: Sounds like great advice. And as you're going through that, I'm thinking, oh, yeah, I need to do that. I need to do that. I need to do that. So I will be upping my game. Professor Roseanne Kruger from Griffith Uni, thank you.
0: All right. Thank you.
1: There we go. So if you're a night owl like me, you were probably going, oh, I think I've been doing everything wrong.
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0: Valerie, Mark Ronson and Amy Winehouse. Smart casual after the news. Your question, the United States exploded its first atomic bomb on July 17, 1945. What was the program to design these bombs called?
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0: ABC News, good evening. I'm Michael Bausch. Police are investigating the death of a woman at Rockhampton in central Queensland. Her body was found just after 1 o'clock this afternoon. Officers had been called to an address in Denham Street in the CBD for a welfare check. A crime scene has been declared. No other details are known at this stage. The director of a helicopter company has denied putting profit over safety at an inquest into a deadly mid-air crash on the Gold Coast more than 3 years ago. Talissa Saganto reports.
1: Four people were killed when two Joyflight helicopters collided over the Broadwater in January 2023. An inquest has already heard that at the time of the crash, the chief pilot who died had told family he was stressed due to new aircraft being brought into service. Today, the director of Surfers Paradise Helicopters, formerly known as SeaWorld Helicopters, John Orr Campbell, took the witness stand. He told the coroner the pilot never expressed concern to him and denied the introduction of the new fleet, which were involved in the crash, was rushed. He said the decision to purchase them was to improve customer experience and it would take some time before they would become profitable. The inquest continues.
0: The Royal Flying Doctor Service has overhauled its pre-flight checklist procedures after a serious runway collision at a regional Queensland airport. It happened in February, as Grace Nakamura reports.
2: The Australian Transport Safety Bureau has released a report into an incident where an RFDS aircraft struck a turn pad edge light at Wellcamp Airport near Toowoomba after the pilot mistook the runway's edge lights for its centreline lighting. Chief Commissioner Angus Taylor says there's been a number of similar cases recently.
3: Now, this is the fifth similar occurrence we've looked at in the past 3 years alone.
2: The RFDS will adjust its next flight operations manual to require the before takeoff checklist to be completed before entering the runway. The pilot was not injured and the plane received minor damage.
0: A senior bureaucrat has told Queensland's CFMEU inquiry she feared being targeted by union officials during negotiations over a controversial construction policy. Kira Jones reports.
4: The probe is exploring allegations the CFMEU had a central role in the implementation of the former Labor government's now scrapped best practices industry conditions policy, which included a raft of construction sector perks for major state projects. Transport and Main Roads Chief Procurement Officer Deanne Hawkswood has told the inquiry departmental concerns about productivity and costs were ignored by former ministers. She also detailed an aggressive 2020 meeting with ousted CFMEU leaders Michael Ravbar and Jade Ingham about the framework.
5: I was scared. I didn't want to be targeted by them.
4: The inquiry has previously heard the policy helped the union gain control of civil construction sites.
0: The Katter's Australian Party says it wants to expand its political footprint to challenge One Nation's rising popularity across regional Queensland. The KAP currently holds just two seats in the state's north after contesting 11 electorates in the last poll. Leader Robbie Katter says his party now intends to run in every single regional seat in 2028.
6: It's a concern for us that people would see One Nation as the answer. They're so disappointed with Liberal and Labor, which I completely understand. People need some options in these areas, so I think we're obligated to run in these seats and offer people a genuine alternative.
0: Well, a rare T-Rex fossil has set a jaw-dropping new auction record in New York. The proud new owner shelled out more than $50 million, as the BBC's Esme Stallard reports.
7: It was initially valued at $30 million, but Gus, as the T-Rex has been affectionately named, went for much more after a bidding battle that lasted over 10 minutes. Cassandra Hatton, worldwide head of natural history at Sotheby's, said the price reflected the time to excavate and reconstruct the specimen and its quality. Standing at 12.5 feet tall and with more than 60% of the bones recovered, it is one of the most complete specimens of its kind. We are unlikely to find out the identity of the buyer immediately. Time will tell if the dinosaur is coming to a museum near you.
0: Nope, going straight to the pool room. The weather for Queensland, scattered showers tomorrow for the southwest, the southeast, the Wide Bay, Burnett and Eastern Cape York. Fine elsewhere, Brisbane showers 12 to 21 degrees. Showers about the southeast on Friday, Saturday and Sunday. On Moreton Bay, seas 1.5 metres. 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
8: You have to wonder how big Bausch's pool room is, don't you?
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8: I mean, I don't know about you, but I'm not sure where I'd put a T-Rex. It does beg a question, though. Who's got $70 million, other than Elon Musk or Jeff Bezos, perhaps, to drop on a T-Rex skeleton? Anyhow, maybe it was you. If you bought that T-Rex skeleton, I'd love to hear from you tonight. Or you could play the quiz, 1300 222 612. Give me a call and answer a few questions. Have a bit of fun. You never know, you might win a prize, such as the art mystery prize. I have one tonight, although it's not so much a mystery. I actually know what we've got. It's either going to be a book or you're going to get a smart casual key ring, specially made by my husband. So God bless Craig. He had a bit of spare time on his hands and off he goes. So that's up for grabs tonight as well, of course, as the usual Smart Casual Limited Edition fridge magnet that you can buy. That I was going to say you can buy. Well, you can bribe me, I suppose, if you really want. But, you know, easier just to win it. So give us a call, 1300 222 612. To be part of Smart Casual tonight. All right, last night's banger or clanger, this one bangered.
10: I'm a joker, I'm a smoker, I'm a midnight toker.
8: The Joker from Steve Miller Band. You loved that one. Tonight's song comes to you from 1968, an American blues rock band, Canned Heat. It's seen as a bit of a hippies anthem, with some of the lyrics suggesting they were about to evade the draft by moving to Canada. Tonight's song, for you to decide whether we love it or we loathe it, Canned Heat, Going Up the Country.
11: I'm going up the country.
8: What do you think, Queensland? Is that one still a banger, now a clanger? Over to you to vote, 0467 922 612. I'm very interested to see what you think of this one. Last night I thought we'd get over the line pretty easily, but this one I'm not so sure. It's fun, but is it annoying? And that's, I think, what you're deciding tonight. 0467 922 612. You tell me what you think by putting B for banger or C for clanger in your text message. And we take the votes from there and we give you your decision at around about 8:30 tonight.
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8: You are indeed. 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
0: Welcome to Smart Casual, the quiz that tests your smarts in a casual way. 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And now here's your host, the Queen of Queensland Evenings, Kelly Higgins-Devine.
8: I love the quiz. Smart Casual, we test your smarts. We keep it casual. And tonight, questions about Die Hard, about the World Cup semi-final. We've got one in there about Deborah Mailman, who turns 54 today. And North Queensland Cowboys, question about them. Prince Charles, Princess Diana. There's lots. It's an eclectic little quiz tonight. So get on the phone and have some fun. 1300 222 612 to join the quiz. First contestant up tonight, Andrew, who's out walking his beautiful dog, Rascal. Hey, Andrew.
12: Good evening. How are you, Kelly?
8: I'm very well indeed. Now, do you already have one of our brand spanking new, because we have a new design, fridge magnet?
12: No, I don't have a new one, no.
8: Excellent.
12: The old one? Yeah.
8: Okay, well, which one do you mean by the old one? Which is the old one? Describe it.
12: I can't because
8: Has it got my smiling face on it? Or?
12: It has got your smiling face on it.
8: I think that's the old one.
12: Yeah.
8: Right. So, but we have a new one. So, being first contestant tonight, you automatically get one.
12: Oh, thank you. But I did try not to be first.
8: Oh.
12: I told you to produce it. Get somebody else. She couldn't.
8: Nope. You first came off the rank tonight. Absolutely. All right.
12: Okay.
8: And how's Rascal doing? Is he enjoying his evening constitutional?
12: He is indeed. He is indeed. And we've got the bats telling us off.
8: Uh-huh.
12: And the sparkly spider eyes everywhere.
8: Oh, beautiful. Is that from the possums or the bats still?
12: That's the bats, because they're having a conversation about who gets the nicest piece of nectar.
8: Uh-huh. And I love the way that the possums tend to eat just a bite of every bit of food and then they rack off.
12: Yeah.
8: It's like, take the whole thing at least, you little beggars. Anyhow, possums be doing possuming. That's what they do. Yep. All right, question one tonight. The United States, Andrew, exploded its first atomic bomb in 1945. It was July 17, so tomorrow in 1945, in New Mexico. Now, the program to design and detonate atomic bombs successfully was called the Watt Project.
12: Manhattan Project.
8: Manhattan is correct. Was the Manhattan Project.
12: Yeah.
8: I think there was
12: squash court.
8: What was that?
12: It was built in a lead lined squash court.
8: Was it?
12: Reactor. Yep.
8: I haven't seen the movie. Was that in the movie?
12: No, that's in history.
8: Oh, that's in history. I could read a book, but that seems hard work. All right, speaking of movies, who was the nuclear physicist who led the Manhattan Project?
12: Mr. Oppenheimer.
8: It was Robert Oppenheimer. And that was, I was talking about, the 2023 movie starring Cillian Murphy.
12: Yes, and after it happened, he wrote I Am Shiva, Destroyer of Worlds, and tried his best to stop it.
8: Yes, I don't know what he envisaged. But after saying that, after seeing it, he obviously went, oh, that was a bit more than I expected.
12: Yeah. There were, a lot of people were, at the time, a lot of the scientists, I should say, were worried.

0: worried about that the actual atmosphere might start to burn. So it's a case of we can either blow up lots of people or we'll just burn the world to a crisp.
1: Or we'll blow up everyone. I know. Yeah. Let's have a crack at it anyway and see what happens.
0: Yay!
1: Good, love science. All right, yeah. Question three, Andrew. Who won the World Cup semi-final between France and Spain this morning?
0: Oh, can I quote Steve Austin?
1: Please do.
0: No, I actually got on the air with him to tell him off over this.
1: All right.
0: He said England eliminated.
1: Oh, no, that's tomorrow morning at 5 a.m.
0: Yes, you should ask the producers about how many phone calls he got.
1: Many, from
0: unfortunately, La Belle France got done and Española have gone through the final.
2: Olmo, Pedro Porro! It's happening for Spain! Look at those wild eyes! The world is opening up for this glittering Spanish cohort.
1: Because France were, of course, the hot, hot favourites going into the World Cup 300 years ago when this tournament started. Yeah. And there's Spain. I suppose the Spanish thought they'd win. Everybody else was kind of, I don't know, France are pretty good. But Spain, too good on the day, and that's what it's all about.
0: Yes, they were very, very good.
1: Yep, 2-0. So England taking on Argentina at 5 a.m. our time. So get on to SBS if you you want to watch that game.
0: I think I'll wake up for it.
1: Yeah. Well, it's good. Do you have a team you want to win out of those two? Are you barracking for England or are you hot on Argentina?
0: I don't think I care either way on that. That pair, but it's going. Whoever it is, it's going to be a fantastic game on Sunday.
1: It really is, isn't it? It is. Oh, can you? England are going to be unbearable though if they win. Yeah. Know what I mean?
0: It's the world game.
1: Yeah, but you know what? The other side of that is they haven't had many wins lately, have they? As a nation, it's been a pretty tough time.
0: As long as the hand of God doesn't turn up.
1: Yes, there might be riots in the streets if it does. All right, question four. Name the treasurer of Queensland.
0: Oh, dear.
1: I know, right?
0: No questions first.
1: Ooh, the treasurer of Queensland. I can give you a clue. He is also Minister for Energy and Home Ownership. The treasurer of Queensland. Go on. Talk it out.
0: No idea.
1: None at all.
0: Apart from Christopher Foley, I take no interest in whatsoever in...
1: In state politics. Okay. Well, unfortunately, that means you're out. But Andrew, thank you. And hold on, we'll make sure you get your limited edition, very special new fridge magnet from Smart Casual.
0: Thank you, Kelly. Have a good night.
1: There's Andrew and Rascal tonight. So coming in on the back of that question is Stephen in Smithfield. Hi, Stephen.
3: Oh, g'day, Kelly.
1: Now you're all the way up there in Cairns?
3: Yeah, Smithfield.
1: Yep. It's a lovely part of the world. It was Smithfield when I was living there in the 90s was pretty much just the shopping centre and a few houses. And when I was there a couple of years ago, I thought, this has changed markedly in the years I've been away.
3: Yeah, they're building a new shopping centre as well. Like this is the old one and there's a new one and coming up.
1: Yeah. And you've got Skyrail right nearby?
3: Yes, I do.
1: Yeah. It's a beautiful, beautiful area.
3: Okay. Oh, yeah. I can just shout out to my mum.
1: Yeah, sure.
3: My brother, if they're listening.
1: Where are they?
3: Just up the road, not far, Kiwanis Beach.
1: Cool. Oh, nice. Part of the world, Kiwanis Beach.
3: Yeah.
1: Yeah. All right. So, Stephen. Go on.
3: Yes.
1: Stephen at Smithfield. Name the treasurer of Queensland.
3: Oh, dear God.
1: No, that's definitely not who is Treasurer of Queensland.
3: Yeah, it's not.
1: Do you want me to give you his initials?

0: Please.
1: DJ.
0: Is it Dick? Is it,
1: his first name is, it's not Dick Johnson. I think he was a racing car driver. But his initials are DJ. First name, David. This is a bit of a tough question. Starts with a J.
0: Jabalki.
1: Oh, you know what? You had a crack. But it's not quite there. Stephen, thank you so much. Have a great night.
0: I know. I shouldn't
1: have gone. The lovely Stephen at Smithfield tonight. Shout out to his mum and brother too. Kerry's at Kangaroo Point. Hey, Kerry.
2: Hi, Kelly. Politics are a pretty good subject for me.
1: Yes. So who is our treasurer?
2: He holds the Toowoomba seat, David Janetsky.
1: It is David Janetsky. Indeed. Also Minister for Energy and Home Ownership. You seem to not get one nowadays. You get three or four. Ministers everywhere.
2: I do a quiz for a bowling group on a Thursday, so I think I threw that in a week or two back.
1: Same question.
2: Good. I don't think anybody knew it.
1: Kerry, you need to throw that quiz to me and help me out, although it won't help you. But it will help you. You'll know all the questions, but still. Indeed. It's not easy putting a quiz together, is it? Like, people think it must be simple, but it's actually getting a balance of questions and not ridiculously hard, but hard enough that you're tested. It actually, as I've been doing it through the year, I've found there is quite the art to a good quiz.
2: Yes, well, at our next Tara, I've got a former judge giving a talk on Wayne Goss, and then I'm doing 10 questions on Queensland politics.
1: Oh, my goodness.
2: Working from 1957 onwards, like things that happened. So, yeah, I'm doing the 10 questions on that. So, yeah, wow. I haven't done it yet, but I've pretty well got in my mind what I'm going to put down.
1: Well, it'd just have to be 10 scandals, wouldn't it? Even just narrowing that down is going to be hard.
2: I sort of try to avoid them as best I can without being. there's plenty to talk about, but I sort of, I try and sort of tread the middle ground.
1: Oh, aren't you wonderful? That's very good. Okay, now, well, from out of politics, and look, if you want to be part of the quiz tonight, give us a call, 1300 222 612. In driving distance, is Birdsville in Queensland closer to Adelaide or Brisbane?
2: No, it's certainly closer to Adelaide.
1: By how much do you reckon? That's correct.
2: Well, I went to the Birdsville races in 2015. 20 hours on the bus, Kelly.
1: Oh, my giddy ass.
2: And 20 hours back. Well, I had a great time, but, yeah, you know, and there was guys there, had a stall from Murray Bridge, and I said, how far? They said, oh, 900 or something. So it's about 1,500. Brisbane to Birdsville, massive. Oh. So that's how I knew Adelaide was closer.
1: Yep. Adelaide, driving distance is 1,170 kilometres. Brisbane to Birdsville, 1,674.
2: Yeah, I knew it was 1,500 plus. You leave here at 9 o'clock in the morning and you get to Birdsville at daylight next day.
1: Just keep driving.
2: Once only. I had a great time. I won both days. I had friends from Mount Isa, the Ballards, had horses there, and that helped me a lot.
1: I'm just wondering whether it's further to Birdsville or Cairns. It'd be a close run, I reckon. What do you think?
2: Maybe Cairns just, I know Cairns is closer than Melbourne from Brisbane.
1: Yes.
2: I know that, so I think marginally Cairns.
1: Can I tell you a story? I've told this story a couple of times on air, but it's always amused me. When I was working at a commercial radio station in the newsroom, it was a weekend, and we could communicate with each other down, well, we just called it down the line. So there was an intercom system between capital cities in this networked radio station. And I get this Melbourne to Brisbane, and I'm sitting in the newsroom. I've gone, yep, go ahead, Melbourne. Just wondering if you're going to that press conference in Cairns. And I went, sorry? You going to that press conference? It was, I don't know what story it was now, but I went, no, I won't be going to that press conference. Brisbane, can we ask why? And I said, because I'm closer to you than I am to Cairns. Look at a map.
2: And a lot of people have got no idea, have they?
1: It was like, oh, yeah, I'll just nick over to Cairns, shall I? It's fine. I'll get a cab charge. See how I go. Yeah, but it was very much one of those moments of, oh, heavens, Melbourne. Goodness gracious. All righty. We are on question 6 tonight on the quiz. If you want to be part of it, give us a call, 1300 222 612. It was on this day in 1988 that the movie Die Hard hit movie screens. What was the name of Bruce Willis's character in that series of films?
2: Didn't see it. Kelly?
1: What, you didn't have never watched Die Hard?
2: Yes, sort of. Never got such my genre. I mean, I love Blade Runner, but I was never a Die Hard fan, so I never got to see it. So I'm certain there'll be somebody out there that knows. I will move on.
1: Okay, then. Loved having a chat. Thank you, Kerry.
2: Thanks, Kelly. Always good. Thank you.
1: There we go. Kerry at Kangaroo Point. Okay, if you know the answer to this question, what was the name of Bruce Willis's character in the Die Hard movie franchise? Give me a call now, 1300 222 612. The winner of tonight's quiz going on to score that limited edition fridge magnet from Smart Casual. While you're getting on the phone, enjoy a bit of REM.

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4: And this is the quiz, Smart Casual, where we test your smarts, but we like to keep it casual and up for grabs tonight. A limited edition Smart Casual fridge magnet for the winner. And there is a mystery prize at some point tonight as well, where you'll get the choice of a book or a Smart Casual keyring. So that's happening as well. But the question that is still up for grabs at the moment, question six for the quiz, what was the name of Bruce Willis's character in the Die Hard movie franchise? Sandra at Grange. Hi, Sandra.
5: Hi, how are you, Kelly?
4: Good. What was Bruce Willis's character name in Die Hard?

0: Well done. It was John McClane. Now, are you on the side of Christmas movie or not?
1: Yes.
0: For Die Hard. Yeah, Christmas movie?
1: Yes. Absolutely.
0: I'm a fence sitter on that one. Of course, it was at Christmas, but I'm not sure it's a Christmas movie.
1: It's a bit violent.
0: Yeah. You know, then Santa doesn't turn up and I don't know. It's not about the holiday itself. It's more about people tumbling out of tall buildings. But anyhow.
1: It has a happy ending.
0: Well, it does. Maybe not for the villain of the piece, but Alan Rickman. But anyway. And I just want to throw in here, we've just been told from Queensland Traffic, all lanes are blocked eastbound towards Darra on the Ipswich Motorway. It's due to a police incident which has occurred prior to the Logan Motorway exit, and there's a diversion via the Logan Motorway. So if you're wondering what the problem is, eastbound towards Darra on the Ipswich Motorway, that is the problem. It's a police incident. All right, question seven, Sandra. Happy birthday today to Deborah Mailman, who turns 54. Where was she born? I'll give you three options. Was she born in Brisbane, Rockhampton, or Mount Isa? Deborah Mailman.
1: Gosh, I heard this recently. Where did I hear this? I'm going to say Rockhampton.
0: Rockhampton? No. Oh. Sorry, Sandra, but you did very well on the John McClane question. Thanks.
1: Thank you.
0: Sandra at the Grange tonight. David's at Ashmore. Hi, David.
2: Hey, how are you, Kel?
0: I'm really well. Deborah Mailman. Now, we know she wasn't born in Rockhampton, which leaves you with two options. She's 54 today. Was she born in Brisbane or Mount Isa?
2: I need the John McClane answer. I don't know the answer to this, but...
0: 50-50. Have a crack.
2: 50, I'm going to say Brisbane.
0: Unfortunately, no. She was born in Mount Isa.
2: Good luck to the next caller.
0: Thank you, David. David at Ashmore tonight. Sometimes the 50-50s are the one that get you. Tony's in Cairns. Hi, Tony.
3: Hi, Kelly.
0: All right. Well, you don't need to answer the Deborah Mailman question.
3: Oh, Mount Isa?
0: Yeah. Well done.

0: inscribed with ancient Egyptian hieroglyphics, a cursive Egyptian script used for daily purposes. It was called Demotic, language of the people, and ancient Greek script. That stone is better known as the Wat Stone. And it became a way of interpreting ancient Greek and the hieroglyphics, and it was quite the little find in a cave in the middle of nowhere.
1: I know. Now,
0: aliens. It was aliens, Tony. I just made that up. What was the stone called?
1: I'm thinking, Philosopher's Stone, but I'm not going to say that.
0: No, the Harry Stone. It's not Harry Potter's Philosopher's Stone.
1: Rosetta
0: is correct. Well done.
1: But the Philosopher's Stone comes straight to my mind. Hey, Cal.
0: Yeah.
1: Thanks for answering Stephen from Smithfield earlier. I'm his brother. I'm just down the road.
0: Oh, my goodness. Yeah. Oh, it's good to have. I don't know if I've had you brothers on the line in one night before, have I?
1: I had to call up because I was lying in bed and then I had him call up. But a good call out to Steve.
0: Yeah. Oh, he seems lovely.
1: Yeah.
0: Have you always lived in Cairns?
1: Yeah. He's living in a tent at the moment. He's homeless, but it's a bit of a call out for him, and I hope he's doing well. But there's a lot of people and a lot of probably in the same situation at the moment.
0: Yeah, there is. So, yeah. Steve, all our love, and we hope you can get somewhere a bit more permanent soon. Yeah.
1: Okay.
0: All right, so Rosetta is correct. Yeah. Well done. Yeah. We're on to question 9 for the quiz, and Tony and Ken's is my quizzy tonight. The first colour TV broadcast in America was made on this day in 1951. Was it A, a horse race, B, a baseball game, or C, an American football game? Horse race, baseball, or football? The first colour TV broadcast in America.
1: So we're in the 50s in America. So what would be the most popular thing happening at that era?
0: Yeah.
1: I'm going to go with baseball, it's a guess.
0: You're going to go with baseball.
1: Okay.
0: Not baseball, Tony.

0: it's not a, it's a wonderful life, if you know what I mean. Or, I don't know, one of the vacation movies, you know, American vacation movies, Holiday Road, one of those. Anyhow, text me if you vehemently agree or disagree with me, 0467 922 612, or give us a call and you plead your case for Die Hard, Christmas movie or not. Okay, the question, the first colour TV broadcast in America made on this day in 1951. We know it was not a baseball game. Scott's at Hamilton. Hi, Scott.
1: Hi, Kelly. How are you?
0: Excellent. Was this sport that was broadcast, was it a horse race or a football game?
1: Before I answer, I just confirm that Die Hard is definitely a Christmas movie.
0: All right, Scott's going with Christmas movie.
1: Don't enter into debate with anyone.
0: Fair enough. You've got your opinion and you're sticking with it. I like it.
1: Yeah. I'll go with horse race.
0: That is correct. It was indeed a horse race. So the first thing broadcast in colour in America. Okay, we're up to question 10. And the question is, Prince Charles and Princess Diana did what on this day in 1996? 1996. What would Charles and Diana have been doing together in 1996? I can give you a clue. The answer is they weren't doing much together.
1: I don't know. I'll say they separated.
0: Oh, just a little bit further along from separation.
1: Divorce.
0: They did divorce. On this day in 1996, they did indeed. Now, on the line, I have Scott at Hamilton, and he may have a strong opinion, like he does about Die Hard, about tonight's banger or clanger. What do you think? Is that a banger or is it now a clanger? Going up the country from canned heat, 0467 922 612. The number to text, B for banger, C for clanger, to vote whether to keep it or kick it to the curb. What are you doing on that one, Scott? Do you feel strongly?
1: Not as strident and as an opinion, but definitely a banger for me.
0: Okay, definitely a banger. Well done. Let's see, how is that vote going? We're kind of sitting at 75% to 25% at the moment on that one. So it's looking clear, but you never know. Sometimes the vote turns on a dime. Okay, if you were born today, what Western star sign would you have been born under? If you were born today.
1: It would be Leo.
0: It would be Leo.
1: Oh.
0: No, it's not Leo. Leo is also in July.
1: Sorry, the 1st of August is after the 22nd of July, yes.
0: Yes. Were you born on the 1st of August?
1: No, Mum was.
0: Oh,
1: Leo, and I'm going, it'd be Mum. No, I was it's the one earlier.
0: That's August. My husband's a 1st of August baby also. There we go. All
1: that's
0: the best people, Scott.
1: It's the horse's birthday, isn't it?
0: It is, indeed. Thank you for playing tonight.
1: Thanks, Kelly.
0: Scott at Hamilton. So it's not Leo. It's the one before it. Alan, who's... Alan, are you in Fitzroy?
2: I'm driving home from Dyside.
0: Oh, okay. That's all right then. I was going, what? All right. So if you were born today... What star sign would you be? It's not Leo, it's the one before it.
2: It'd be Cancer.
0: It is Cancer. Well done. Cancer the crab. All right, question 12 and... Oh, it's the mystery prize.
2: Oh,
0: so if you get this one right, no matter what happens with the rest of the quiz, you can choose, when I put you back to the lovely Lauren, you can choose either a book or a limited edition smart casual keyring.
2: Oh, cool.
0: Indeed. Okie doke. So, question is, what is the capital of Colorado

0: USA? What is the state capital of Colorado? Would you like a clue?
1: Yes, please.
0: It's also the surname of a country singer who wrote about the Colorado Rocky Mountains.
1: Oh, yeah, Denver?
0: It is Denver. That was one heck of a clue, wasn't it, really?
1: Yeah.
0: It is indeed. Yeah,
1: John Denver. Yeah,
0: Rocky Mountain High.
1: Yeah, good song.
0: All right. Do you like your NRL?
1: Yeah, a little bit, eh?
0: Okay. Which North Queensland Cowboys player's nickname was Mango?
1: I don't think I know it that well.
0: Okay, his surname is a type of mango.
1: So I'm assuming Bowen.
0: I've given you so many clues, I'm going to make you give me a first name.
1: Yeah, you got to make...
0: Come on.
1: Not Michael Bowen.
0: I can't give you anything else. I've pretty much given it away.
1: Look, I might pass this on to a proper NRL fan.
0: All right, then. But you've been a lot of fun. Thank you.
1: Thank you.
0: There we go. Alan, who's driving back to Dysart tonight. Maybe Michael at Redlands City. Oh, no, Michael, you want to throw in on Die Hard. Is it a Christmas movie or not?
2: No.
0: Thank you. Why not?

0: had Bruce Willis on this morning. They asked him, someone asked him, was it a Christmas movie? And he said, definitely not a Christmas movie.
1: All right. So Bruce Willis in an interview has said, no, not a Christmas movie.
0: Exactly right.
1: Thank you. Well, if Bruce Willis doesn't think it is, then I think we have to go with that. Thank you, Michael. Now, Michael, would you like to hang on and be part of the quiz while you're here?
0: No, thanks, Bob.
1: Okay. It's like, heck no. Thank you, Michael from Riddler. I love that, though, that Michael heard that interview. Okay, Matt from Brighton is on the line. Hey, Matt.
2: Hi, Kelly. How are you?
1: Good. There's a North Queensland Cowboys player, a former player, whose nickname was Mango. Now, we know his surname was Bowen. That was why he was called Mango, because we're very clever in Australia with our nicknames. What was his first name?
2: Well, unfortunately, I heard him say previously, the contestant before me, saying he was going to pass it on to a proper NRL fan, and unfortunately I'm not.
1: Okay, it's not Michael. We know that much, but it does start with M. One of the most popular M names for men ever. It doesn't help, does it, when you're under pressure? It's like, I don't know.
2: I'm trying to think. I'll just go Matthew.
1: Yes!
2: You're kidding.
1: Matt Bowen. Can I just say, I know bugger all about NRL and I would have known that. So what is it, Queensland?
2: I can't believe I got that.
1: Well done. Well done. All right, question 14. Evans. Who is currently the Prime Minister of England?
2: It would be Sir Keir Starmer.
1: It is Sir Keir Starmer. No, he's on his way out. He resigned a few weeks ago and the leadership is in transition.
2: Yeah.
1: As they say. Mm. Okay, question 15. Okay, I'm going to play a bit of a song for you. You ready?
2: Yep.
1: This quirky tune was released on this day in 2012 and was the first YouTube video to hit 1 billion views. What song is that?
2: Whoopin' Gangnam Style.
3: Whoopin' Gangnam Style.
1: Oh, yeah. Gangnam Style. Whoopin' Gangnam Style. Indeed, it is Gangnam Style. You can't help but dance to Gangnam Style, even if you hate it.
2: I know. I still remember doing that. Was a very popular Just Dance video in primary school when the teachers would play that. That and YMCA.
1: Ah, yes. Well, the Gangnam Style, you had to do the horsey thing, didn't you? Like the cowboy lasso and the whole bit.
2: It was a classic. And by the way, can I just quickly say, firstly, with the 100-day project, are you going to get back into the haikus?
1: Yes, I am going to get back into the haikus. It fell away a bit while I was doing drive, so you're so right. I'm going to write one. I'm going to write a haiku when the 9 o'clock news is on and perform it live. Okay. How's that?
2: Oh, wow, that'd be fun.
1: Yes. Okay. Question 16. How's your 100-day project going?
2: It's going all right. Unfortunately, I didn't get out today as I was busy, and then it rained a bit this afternoon as well. But I'm getting there with it. I can't believe we're almost at the end. It's just crazy.
1: Isn't it? But can I tell you, Melbourne Evening Show is going to do their own 100-day project, which I'm really excited about. Yeah. I love it when we share things amongst the ABC. We have a bit of talks all the evening shows, see what we're doing, steal ideas.
2: Yeah, and might I also say I'm really looking forward to the open day on Saturday.
1: You're coming in?
2: Yep, first tour, 8:15.
1: Oh, good Lord. don't know if I'll be here by then, but no, I will be. But for those who don't know, we have open house in Brisbane and the ABC opens itself up to visitors. You do have to book. But and we love it. It's a really nice day just to say hello to everyone and show them the studios and the TV studios and have a look around at what your taxpayer dollar is basically paid for. And thank you. Thank you so much.
2: Yeah. I remember actually I got to meet you last year. I remember I was waiting outside and then I saw you walking down and

0: I got to meet you last year.
1: Oh, yes. Well, you're going to meet me again this year, by the sound of it. I'll be in Studio 408. And Ellen Fanning.
0: Very excited.
1: Ellen Fanning in the other one, and I think Kat Feeney in the main one. So they've spread us out so we can't basically wreak havoc together, I think, which is fair. All right, are you ready for question 16?
0: Let's do it.
1: All right, Matt at Brighton, who chose your own name. Anyway, Meatloaf's epic album Bat Out of Hell was released on this day.
0: Last year, I remember I was waiting outside and then I saw you walking down and I got to meet you last year.
1: Oh, yes. Well, you're going to meet me again this year by the sound of it. I'll be in Studio 408. And Ellen Fanning.
0: Very excited.
1: Ellen Fanning in the other one and I think Kat Feeney in the main one. So they've spread us out so we can't basically wreak havoc together, I think. Which is fair. All right, are you ready for question 16?
0: Let's do it.
1: All right, Matt at Brighton, who chose your own name. Anyway, Meatloaf's epic album Bat Out of Hell was released on this day in 1977 and is the most successful international album of all time in Australia. Which of these songs was not on that album? Was it 2 out of 3 Ain't Bad? Was it that one? Was it I Would Do Anything for Anything for Love? Or was it Paradise by the Dashboard Light? Which one of those songs was not on the original Bat Out of Hell album?
0: I had a feeling that when I heard the first two, I thought the first two were probably on that album.
1: Mm-hmm.
0: So I'm going to go the Paradise one.
1: Paradise by the Dashboard Light?
0: Yep.
1: No. No, that one was definitely on it. Sorry about that, but I'll see you on Saturday, Matt.
0: Will do. Look forward to it, Kelly.
1: There we go. Matt at Brighton. I think Rod from the Sunny Coast might know this. Hey, Rod.
2: Kel.
1: Rod.
2: How are you?
1: Excellent. Excellent.
2: Good to hear, mate.
1: Now, Rod, we have two songs left that one of them was not on the original Bat Out of Hell album from 1977.
2: Easy.
1: Which one was it? 2 out of 3 Ain't Bad or I Would Do Anything for Love?
2: Anything for Love.
1: Indeed. Do you remember which one it was on?
2: I sort of remember the album cover vaguely, but no, I don't, sorry.
1: It was Bat Out of Hell 3... Back Into Hell in 1993.
2: Back Into Hell, there you go.
1: Yeah, there we go, but well done.
2: Yeah.
1: Indeed. Do you have a copy of that album? Did you have one back in the day?
2: I've still got Bat Out of Hell.
1: Yeah.
2: But, I got vinyl and cassette.
1: Oh, wow, vinyl and cassette.
2: Yeah.
1: You're old school. Yes. Probably worth a fortune if they're in really mint condition.
2: Hey, guess what?
1: What?
2: I just got over another bloody heart attack.
1: What happened? Obviously, you had a heart attack, but what happened? Tell us.
2: Oh, not too much. I don't know, mate. I just being a man and this is all right. I don't know. What's going on? You know, da-da-da-da-da. And a few weeks ago on the Monday morning, I just looked at my dog and I said, Murphy, it's time to ring 000.
1: Right. And you
2: it
1: did.
2: It was just really complicated, horrible feelings. And it wasn't one of those smack you down with a bloody sledgehammer type one.
1: It was one of those ones where you feel a bit nauseous and a bit off.
2: Yeah. Exactly.
1: Yeah.
2: So 2.5 weeks later, I got out of the hospital and I'm still recovering, but I'm doing all right, mate, especially with you and me.
1: You're wonderful.

0: So did you have to get stents in or a bypass? What happened?
1: They tried. Had two angiograms, but there's not enough room or space to do anything, really. So now I'm just loaded up with pills.
0: Right. Okay. Well, fingers crossed you're going to be okay.
1: Yeah, mate, I'll be okay.
0: Yeah. That's
1: right, yeah.
0: Absolutely. And
1: I don't mean to be a whinger. I just I live on my own with my little puppy dog and I just like to chat, you know.
0: Oh, Rod, that's fine. And, you know, the best thing is that anyone listening tonight, do not take signs of pains in your chest or your arms or your back, especially if you're a woman. That's it. And women, it appears very differently from men. So if you're feeling off, it ain't just menopause necessarily. If it is, great, but you check it out because heart attacks are as serious as a heart attack. So, fellas, don't go, no, I'll be right, because you may not be.
1: Good words, mate. Good words.
0: You may not be.
1: Very true.
0: Well, that's it. Well, I see my scar every day from my bypass, and I'm very, very happy that I got one before I had a heart attack.

0: Sorry, mate. Don't need a love like that. But it's
1: you're
0: true.
1: Good. You're good. It is. Okay. Now we're going on to question 17. Are you right for this?
0: Yeah,
1: okay.
0: Mate, all good.
1: This is a true or false, so you've got a 50-50 chance. The album Bat Out of Hell was developed from a futuristic rock version of the story of Peter Pan that composer Jim Steinman was writing at the time. Does that sound true or false?
0: Does that combine with bloody...
1: There's Jim Steinman. Do you think he's sitting there right now? Do you think it's true?
0: Yeah.
1: And it is true. He was. He was writing this futuristic rock opera about Peter Pan. Indeed. Now, speaking of Jim Steinman, he wrote a lot of songs for the late Bonnie Tyler. So, Rod, I'm going to get you to sing the next lyric. Are you ready? I think you can do it. Here we go.
0: Hang on, are they ready?
1: Yes. Queensland, brace yourself. Here we go.

0: And we'll only belong together.
1: I think I'm going to give it to you. I think you killed that. In the best way.
0: Okay.
1: That was excellent. I'm giving it to you. You had a crack. I love anyone who has a crack at singing on the radio. Well done. All right,
0: two more. I've got a life, mate. Give it a crack.
1: That's it. Rod, two more questions to glory. A few more comments about Die Hard. Sue says, Die Hard is a Christmas movie in my household. So Sue from Freshwater not mucking around tonight. Another Cairns person. Hello.
0: Okay.
1: Loving Cairns. Wayne from Howard says, not a Christmas movie. Not. Would you sit down with your young family on Christmas Eve and watch it? And sing Christmas songs? Some people might, Wayne. I think we'd be surprised. And Lawrence says, Kelly, there's two types of people in this world, those that know Die Hard is a Christmas movie and those who are wrong. And even if that group...
0: I love that.
1: Even if that group includes Bruce Willis. There we go. Bruce doesn't know what he's talking about. Okay, question 19. What percentage of the world's opals come from Australia? I will give you two options, 85% or 95%.
0: I didn't hear the first part, where that comes from.
1: That's it. What percentage of the world's opals come from Australia?
0: Opals.
1: What percentage? Is it 85% or 95% of the world's opals? 85 or 95?
0: 95
1: is correct. They are found in a few other countries, but not a lot.
0: Sorry,
1: and we have the best.
0: I didn't hear the chart.
1: No, that's okay. One more question to glory. Are you ready, Rod on the sunny coast?
0: Here we go.
1: And our little brother Chucker says, I have pains in the chest all the time. What doesn't kill you makes you stronger, doesn't it? Nope. It might just kill you. Might just kill you. All right.
0: Hugs and hugs for you, fella.
1: That's it. Which two-time Olympic gold medalist has announced her retirement after the upcoming Commonwealth Games in Glasgow?
0: Oh, that's Emma McEwen.
1: Which one?
0: Emma McEwen.
1: No, not the one we're looking for. Oh, no, Rod. No, we were nearly there.
0: That's okay.
1: Oh, sorry about that.
0: I thought it was the local lad, local lass.
1: Yes, I'm not sure if she's a Queensland girl. I should know this. But
0: she trains here on Sunny Coast.
1: Yeah, well, they do, don't they? Oh, look, I'm so sorry for that, Rod. Rod not winning tonight, but we're going to hold that over as tomorrow night's first question, which two-time Olympic gold medalist has announced her retirement after the upcoming Commonwealth Games in Glasgow. If you know that, you should get on the phone tomorrow night at 7 o'clock and be part of the quiz. That is tonight's Smart Casual.
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3: It's a minute to eight, so the news will be long shortly. And hello, Kath from Kingaroy, who says, evening, Cal and Lauren. Kath is coming in for open house. She says, I'll be in at 2:30 for my open house tour. And in between Matt at Brighton's tour and my tour, we're meeting up for a coffee date. Oh, that is lovely. I know that you two have been writing to each other. Matt has been cycling as part of the 100-day project. Kath has been writing letters. And they've been swapping letters, which is excellent. And she says, that's all thanks to your 100-day challenge. You are welcome. We've had a great time with it. Nearly over, but we do have some special things happening on our 100th day. That for another day. After the news, we will be talking UK politics. Oh, it's a mess.
2: Everything Brisbane.
4: It was such an iconic wedding and party venue.
2: It's where your passions lie.
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2: It's when and where you need us. 612 ABC Brisbane.
6: ABC News, I'm Eliza Getzey. The US president has backed away from his proposal for the United States to charge a fee for ships passing through the Strait of Hormuz. But he's followed through with imposing a naval blockade on Iran's ports. Middle East correspondent Matthew Doran has more.
7: Qatar, Bahrain, Kuwait, the United Arab Emirates and the big player here when it comes to exports, Saudi Arabia. But it appears that they have gotten in his ear, they've given him a call, the leaders of those countries, and they've said that that is not a good approach, and instead the Gulf states are going to be pouring what Donald Trump describes as massive amounts of money into the US economy through new investment deals. Despite all of that happening, we do need to stress that this management of the strait, the US control of the strait, as Donald Trump describes it, is still going to be happening there.
6: The federal government is moving to introduce mandatory standards for artificial intelligence, but the Australian Recording Industry Association says it may already be too late. Prime Minister Anthony Albanese says individuals must retain control over their work, adding that AI companies should not be able to use Australian content without permission. The government is aiming to legislate these regulations early next year. ARIA CEO Annabelle Heard says artificial intelligence companies have already trained on much of the world's music, arts and books.
8: These tools, they're being sued in something like over 130 cases for copyright infringement at the moment in the US. They basically had come straight to the Australian government and said, look, we don't really want to have to pay or license this content going forward, so could you please just create a little copyright carve-out for us so that we don't have to license anything?
6: A cybersecurity expert says a suspected cyber attack on a national healthcare provider may open up the opportunity for patients to be scammed or extorted. The company named Partnered Health said information which may have been accessed across 21 clinics nationwide includes Medicare numbers, medical information, and other personal details. Professor Paul Haskell-Dowland says the data itself doesn't necessarily enable any cybercrime to be directly undertaken.
9: It mainly opens up the opportunities for people to be scammed, extorted, but not to steal credentials, for example, or to steal someone's identity in any easy manner.
6: The Vice Chancellor of the University of Sydney has told the Anti-Semitism Royal Commission he wasn't aware of any significant security risk at a protest on the uni's campus in 2024. Here's Georgia Lenton-Williams with more.
10: University leaders have today been questioned on their responses to anti-war encampments which were set up on campuses in 2024. University of Sydney Vice Chancellor Mark Scott was asked about concerns that Islamist group Hizb ut-Tahrir had a presence at the protest. He said the institution followed up on a tip-off that a flag shown on campus might have been linked to the organisation, but that was never substantiated. He said the matter had been reported to police, who did not flag any significant security concerns. Hizb ut-Tahrir was the first group banned under the federal government's hate laws introduced after the Bondi terror attack.
6: The Federal Resources Minister has hailed the significance of the final investment go-ahead for Alcoa's gallium production plant south of Perth. The plant will be the result of a joint venture between American mining giant Alcoa, Japan-Australia Gallium Associates, and the Australian, Japanese and United States governments. It's expected to provide up to 10% of the world's annual gallium supply once it's operational. Madeleine King says it will make Western Australia an important cog in the international supply chain.
11: This final investment decision today by Alcoa and their partners is really important in cementing Australia, but also Western Australia's role as a part of that very important supply chain for the region and for the world.
6: And Wine Australia says this year's wine grape crush represents the smallest vintage in more than a quarter of a century. Here's Shannon Pearce.
12: Australia's wine grape crush fell 300,000 tonnes, or 19%, from last year and is 25% below its 10-year average. It dropped evenly across all states and major wine regions, including South Australia's Riverland. The low crush size is expected to ease pressure on wine stocks amid a global oversupply. It's the smallest vintage since 2000, mirroring the intense market conditions the industry has been facing for some time. Wine Australia says results reflect a broader change in consumer habits and demand. Despite the smaller crush, grape prices dropped by 6%.
6: And this is ABC News.
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3: During the quiz last hour, we started having a bit of debate about Die Hard as a Christmas movie, and that's because Die Hard opened on this day back in 1980-something. And lots of differing opinion about this. Dina Warwick says, Die Hard, definitely a Christmas movie, just like my favourite Bad Santa. That's just wrong, but I like things that are a bit different from the lovey-dovey movies. A bit of grittiness. Dina Warwick. Indeed. See, I think it comes down to, is anything that just happens to be filmed around Christmas or with Christmas in it a Christmas movie, or does it have to be directly somehow associated with Christmas? I don't know. Over to you. If you love it, you watch it and just ignore me. All right, tonight's banger or clanger is this one from Canned Heat. I'm gonna talk on me, don't you want? Okay, we're at about 80% to 20% on this one tonight. So you're either loving it or you're hating it. So if you think that people might be hating on it and you love it, you should text B for Banger to 0467 922 612. But if you think that people are loving this song and you hate it, you should text C for Clanger to 0467 922612, because it's life on the evening show hangs in the balance based on your vote. Canned Heat going up the country tonight.
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0: Ah, yes, every week we look at what's happening in the world and say, what the hell is going on? The man who makes sense of the nonsense is Paul Osborne, broadcaster, journalist, podcast consultant and producer. And this is The World According to Paul. You can find him on Threads and Instagram. Look for PD Osborne, O-S-B-O-U-R-N-E. Paul, good evening.
1: Hello, how are you?
0: Very well, and good to see you again. It's been a few weeks
1: since we caught up.
0: Yeah. Indeed, they just throw me on other programs and hope I don't kill them while I'm there.
1: It's always nice to be in work.
0: Yeah, well, it is, isn't it?
1: In these difficult economic times.
0: As they used to say on the comedy company, I'm not complaining. All right, now let's get into UK politics. There's been a lot going on, including the murder of a former MP, Anne Widdecombe.
1: Yeah, it's an absolutely extraordinary, horrifying story. You may have heard of Anne Widdecombe, you may not. So let me explain. Anne Widdecombe was a Conservative MP for about 23 years, I think, from 1987 through to 2010. Politically,

0: very much on the right of the Conservative Party, you know, really serious kind of no-nonsense attitudes to crime. She was a prisons minister who once on television defended shackling pregnant women to beds during hospital appointments.
1: Oh.
0: Pretty hard line.
1: Yeah.
0: And then later, after leaving politics, after leaving Parliament, she became a bit of a reality TV star. She was on Strictly Come Dancing, our version of Dancing with the Stars. She was on Celebrity Big Brother. She did all these sort of reality TV shows, carried on talking about politics and sort of drifted away from the Conservative Party and towards Reform UK. And so she was still active in politics. She's 78 years old. But her body was found last Thursday at a home in Devon. And she'd been attacked at her home. She'd actually only been on television a few hours before, and half an hour or so before, had been in conversation on text with a researcher for a TV program that she was due to appear on later that day. And that's one of the ways the alarm was raised, was that she stopped responding to the messages, didn't appear on the Zoom call, which is when they then reached out to her people to say, you know, we're not hearing from her. And yeah, the following day, her body was found. So
1: that's awful, isn't it? I mean, this is a woman who obviously was living living her life. There she was, going on telly, doing interviews, all is fine. And then something happens.
0: Yeah, and initially, you know, the initial reports, you just thought, oh, well, that's, you know, that's someone who's been a prominent public figure who's died. She's 78 years old. You know, she's getting on a little bit. She may have been in ill health. Who knows? Not, you wouldn't really think about it more than that. But then someone is arrested and then released. And then the following day, someone else is arrested. And they're arrested in Rotherham, which is some 300 miles away from where Anne Widdecombe's body was found. The police are now investigating whether some of the political positions that she had taken, for example, very much anti-gay rights, anti-gay marriage, this kind of thing, or her support for Reform UK maybe, could have been a factor. They are describing it as a targeted attack. But this has led to a lot of questions now for the local police force down in Devon and Cornwall, because initially they had said that there was no evidence of a political motive, no evidence of any kind of terrorist connection. And then that changed over the weekend. And then at the beginning of this week, the government announced that now the counter-terrorist police were going to be taking over the investigation because of new information that had come to light. And so there is a lot of political controversy now around the investigation into her death, as well as obviously the circumstances. Now, we can't really speculate too much about the circumstances because there's a live criminal investigation underway and a suspect is in custody. But where one of the problems has come here is that you may remember the terrible attack in Southport 2 years ago, where three young girls were killed at a dance class.
1: Yes.
0: By a man who was, it turned out, known to the authorities and had been, and the danger from him had been known.
1: Anti Taylor Swift.
0: And it was a Taylor Swift themed dance party. Now, when that happened, the police really didn't release very much information. That allowed a lot of speculation to grow online. There was a speculation that the attacker was an asylum seeker, which wasn't actually true. That then led to riots in Southport, which led to disorder in other parts of the country as well. And as part of the response to that, the police were told you've got to give much more information to try and stop false information from spreading online. And so the police now are sort of obliged to give a running commentary on a live investigation without wanting to reveal information that could hamper that investigation or could hamper a trial down the line by putting information into the public domain. And so that's one of the problems, that in those early days, you know, well, maybe they weren't aware of a potential political motive, and then they have subsequently become aware. But that then leads to criticism of the police. The wider issue that it's triggered is this debate about what is undoubtedly a significant increase in levels of political violence in the UK. 10 years ago, in 2016, a few days before the Brexit referendum was staged, a Labour MP called Jo Cox was murdered in her constituency by a right-wing extremist, far-right extremist. Then 5 years ago in 2021, a Conservative MP called David Amos was murdered by a man with sympathies with the Islamic State group. Then last year,

0: two men who were recruited, it turned out, by Russia, carried out arson attacks on a home and a car that were linked to Keir Starmer. They were jailed earlier this year. The backdrop to all of that is that back in 2019, there were 364 reported crimes against members of parliament. Last year, there were nearly 1,000 reported crimes. And one MP in a newspaper interview this week has said that she received more than 600 rape threats in a single night.
1: That's extraordinary.
0: And the Speaker of the House of Commons, who in addition to chairing the proceedings, you know, is also responsible for security on the parliamentary estate and all these kind of things, you know, he has said this is the thing that keeps him awake at night, is in this, you know, increasingly polarised, angry climate in which politics is now done in the UK, how do you keep MPs safe?
1: How do you? I mean, it's a very good question. Do they all have to have security? And what would that cost? That seems like a non-workable solution.
0: Well, to give you an example, Andy Burnham, who this time next week is going to be Prime Minister, has only very recently been given a proper security detail. When he was the Mayor of Greater Manchester, he didn't have security. You know, he went to his home, he went into work, he was a very prominent public figure with no security. And the levels of security that are offered to different politicians has itself become a point of debate, because Anne Widdecombe is a supporter of Reform UK. Its leader, Nigel Farage, who's just resigned from Parliament to fight a by-election in his own seat, has repeatedly said that he is in danger. There's no question that he is subject to a lot of threats. He has been attacked in the past. But he has said over and over again that the government has refused to provide him with security. And members of his party, in the wake of the killing of Anne Widdecombe, have said, you are putting Nigel Farage and other members of this party in danger because you won't provide security. And the implication is because you don't like him or you don't like his politics. But this week it's emerged that Nigel Farage was offered a bodyguard, a car, and a specially trained driver after a police assessment of the threat against him, which he rejected because he said it was insufficient.
1: Oh, right. No, thank you. Now, I'd rather have nothing than what you've offered.
0: That is the same level of security, roughly, that is offered to the leader of the opposition. It is the same level of security that is offered to some cabinet ministers. But Nigel Farage said it was insufficient. But he's not been telling people that they offered him insufficient security. He's been telling people that the government had refused to grant him security, which itself has increased the temperature, has increased the debate. I mean, there's been some absolutely horrendous stuff going on, arguments between different political parties and commentators online in particular this week about who's allowed to say what in tribute to someone who's been killed, who's allowed to hold what views about how best to protect politicians. So this is something that's going to land on Andy Burnham's desk when he becomes Prime Minister at the start of next week. It is something that will come up in the House of Commons in the next hour when Keir Starmer stands up to do Prime Minister's questions for the last time. But yeah, this is the third violent death of a high-level politician in 10 years in the UK. Nobody is saying you're not supposed to have a robust political debate. Nobody's saying you're not supposed to throw insults at each other. But political activists, commentators, some politicians even, have been very comfortable with abuse of other politicians. You know, people have pointed out that when a Reform supporter said that a Labour MP should be shot, should be killed, Nigel Farage refused to condemn that.
1: Yeah, that's an abrogation of responsibility.
0: It's incumbent on everybody to try and bring the temperature down. And the depressing truth of this is people will try to bring the temperature down now for a week or two.
1: Yeah, and then put it back up again.
0: And then we will return to normal.
1: And here we are, 10 years. What's been happening politically in America for 10 years? I can't think. Anyway, let's talk about Keir Starmer, shall we? And what he might be hoping for in his last few days as Prime Minister.
0: Well, yeah, I mentioned there that in about 40 minutes or so, Keir Starmer is going to do his last Prime Minister's questions before he stands down. There is no doubt now that Andy Burnham is

0: is going to be prime minister. He is going to be the new Labour leader. You have to get nominated by a certain number of Labour MPs. And so many Labour MPs have nominated Andy Burnham for the job that there physically aren't enough to nominate anybody else. So when the nominations tomorrow, he will be the Labour leader. And then what will happen is he will formally become the leader of the Labour Party on Friday, but he will become prime minister on Monday because Keir Starmer is resigning on Monday. And so there's two things about that. Well, firstly, Starmer has been trying in the last few weeks to push through a few sort of legacy things. So he's really pushing the social media ban.
1: Oh, for under-16s?
0: For under-16s. Yep. It's not going to be exactly the same as the one that was brought in Australia, but it's certainly modelled on it. Today, there's talk about asking 16 and 17-year-olds to observe a voluntary midnight curfew.
1: Yeah, good luck with
0: on
1: that.
0: On social media. I'm not sure how that's necessarily going to do.
1: I hear the European Union's considering it.
0: Yeah, there's a global kind of, there are an awful lot of countries. I mean, there's a lot of people who sent people over here to see how it's going and have quite often been sent away with sort of, well, it's too early for any kind of empirical study. Yep. Anecdotally, a lot of kids are getting around the ban and it's not particularly hard to get around, but it probably, A, has reduced social media use by kids by a proportion.
1: But
0: and
1: parents can also
0: have conversations.
1: Yeah, and parents to go, nah.
0: Yeah.
1: If they really feel strongly about it. Sorry,
0: so
1: it's illegal.
0: He's pushing ahead with that. And then this week he also signed something called the Hillsborough Law. And this is a big piece of legislation that's been knocking around for a long time. It relates to the Hillsborough disaster of 1989, which was this crush at a football match in which 97 Liverpool fans lost their lives. And the police in Sheffield lied. There's no way around it. They lied about the circumstances of it. They absolutely tried to blame the Liverpool fans for something that was actually the fault of shockingly poor policing. You know, they absolutely besmirched the names of these people who died because of police failings. And it took decades to get justice to those people. And the law that has been passed puts an obligation of candor on public officials that they must cooperate fully with any investigation into anything similar to what happened at Hillsborough. Because it turned out that not only did the police lie about what happened at Hillsborough, they also then concealed and withheld evidence from inquests and inquiries so that they couldn't find out what the police's level of responsibility was.
1: Yep.
0: So the legislation was being held up because there was an argument about whether the security services, MI5 and MI6, should be exempted from this obligation of candor. That maybe, you know, we don't necessarily want spies to have to disclose absolutely everything. So there was a tug of war going on about that. And in the end, Keir Starmer, with a few days left as prime minister, said that he's going to have to annoy or offend one side of this debate, and he's chosen to annoy and offend the security services and come down on the side of the Hillsborough families. And so yesterday in the Commons, it was brought back, it was voted through, it will become law. So again, that's another little bit of legacy that Keir Starmer can point to. I mean, we've talked about Keir Starmer's failings a lot. There's sort of almost no point at this stage in going through it again. But the real thing he wants, his last act, could be granting everyone in the UK an additional public holiday next Friday. And for that to happen, England would have to win the World Cup.
1: Right.
0: So in case you've been living under a rock or are not English,
1: or don't care about soccer,
0: I'm about to convince you of why you are wrong.
1: Okay.
0: Stand by to be wrong.
1: Okay. Again. I'm already diehard wrong, apparently.
0: Welcome to being wrong, population.
1: With Kelly Higgins Devine. Yes.
0: So at 5 o'clock tomorrow morning, England play Argentina in the World Cup semi-final. And assuming they win, which
1: can assume nothing after Spain.
0: I'm not going to assume anything after this morning. Then they will play Spain in the final on Sunday in New Jersey.
1: Yep.
0: If that happens, then Starmer is going to New Jersey for the game.
1: Privilege of rank.
0: It has been speculated that the reason that Andy Burnham gets to be Labour leader on Friday but has to wait until Monday to become prime minister is because Starmer wanted to be the prime minister who was potentially there when England won the World Cup for the first time in 60 years. Now, they've said, officially, you know, the two things normally happen on a different day and whatever.
1: Yeah.
0: But what it means is that Starmer will have to...

0: fly to New Jersey for the match that kicks off at 8 p.m. Sunday night UK time. And then once it's finished, he has to fly back overnight to the UK so that he's able to give his resignation speech in Downing Street on Monday morning and then go to Buckingham Palace, where he has to formally resign to the King and formally recommend that he appoint Andy Burnham as Prime Minister in time for Burnham to become PM and then come in and start making his cabinet appointments on the same day. So that's quite a tight schedule. But
1: I'd do it if I was him and I cared.
0: Well, I'm willing to make an exception for what is frankly going to be the most significant sporting event since 1966. You know, don't at me. Don't at me.
1: For England.
0: I don't know. No, I'm not interested in what anyone thinks about this. I'm right.
1: Can I say, though, our politicians, they were all here for a meeting with Pacific leaders during the State of Origin 3. Anthony Albanese was in town. We had opposition leaders. We're like, everybody was here, leaders of Pacific nations. And it was, and Monday and Tuesday of that week, I was thinking, wow, I wonder why they're all in Brisbane particularly for this. And then, oh, of course, they were all in Origin 3, weren't they? So it, since there was politics and sport, there's been politicians at sport.
0: Absolutely. There is a real political side to this match, unfortunately, though, the semi-final between England and Argentina. By complete coincidence, I'm sure this is entirely unrelated, Argentina's foreign minister chose this week to publish an essay in which he said that Argentina wants the Falkland Islands back from Britain.
1: No, we're not starting that one up again, are we?
0: The Falkland Islanders, the 2,000 people who live there
1: on Falkland Islands,
0: are an artificially implanted population, that they're never going to let this drop. They're never going to relinquish their claim. Now, look, he's doing it because the football's coming and it's a way to get the world to pay attention as England play Argentina in a football match to this long-standing Argentinian claim, which obviously led to the Falklands War in 1982. There's another reason too, which is that Donald Trump is so angry at the UK.
1: At everything, really.
0: Well, he's angry at everything.
1: Yes.
0: But he's so angry at the UK specifically for not supporting the war in Iran that he has suggested that America could shift its position on the Falklands to be more supportive of Argentina.
1: Mm-hmm.
0: That would be a reward for Milei, the Argentinian president, who is a Trump ally and models himself on Trump. So that sort of added to a bit of there's a bit of bother there going into the game. It doesn't help that the Argentinian footballers sing a song about how they want to win for a variety of reasons, and one of them is for the Malvinas, which is what the Argentinians call the Falkland Islands. But this rivalry is, I mean, it goes a lot deeper than I thought it did. England have played Argentina at the World Cup three times before. In 1966, which was the time that England won, Alf Ramsey, who was the England manager at the time, said that the Argentinian players were so violent, so disruptive, he called them animals.
1: Oh, goodness.
0: And he would not allow the England players to swap shirts at the end of the game because he's so disgusted by the way they behaved. 20 years later, they played each other at the World Cup in Mexico in 1986. England were knocked out, one of the reasons being that Diego Maradona scored a goal by punching it into the goal with his hand, the hand of God. That, of course, was 4 years on from the Falklands. 12 years later, in 1998, England play Argentina again in the World Cup. And this time, David Beckham gets sent off in this vital match because of a foul on an Argentinian player called Diego Simeone, who later admitted that he massively overreacted because he wanted to get Beckham sent off because he wanted him off the pitch for the match.
1: Let's hear that audio, shall we?
2: Oh, Brian, it could be a red card. That's what Alan Shearer is worried about.
3: What, for Beckham?
2: Yes, because he retaliated.
3: It's a yellow card. Wait a minute, he's taking another card out for Beckham. It's a red card for David Beckham. So Beckham is out of the game.
1: Yeah, I said this the other night when we were talking soccer on Monday night, that I watched that for the first time, Beckham, and he retaliated.
0: Yeah.
1: It was the weakest retaliation of...
0: It was,
1: he basically just shook his foot.
0: Yeah.
1: and it takes

0: tapped the other. I mean, tapped the other guy.
1: Yeah, and he got a red card.
0: And he dragged him to the ground.
1: I remember watching it. I remember sitting there and watching it, and that sudden sinking feeling of like, well, A, we're down to 10 men, and B, our best player's just gone off the pitch.
0: Yep.
1: I don't think this is going to go very well. And so while I do appreciate that sitting all the way over here in Brisbane, that some of you may be listening to this and thinking, why is this guy wanging on about a soccer match?
0: Mm-hmm.
1: I don't care about it. It's not interesting to me. It's not rugby league. I don't care. Let me just explain to you the significance of this.
0: Okay.
1: My first World Cup that I remember was in Spain in 1982, and I have watched every single one of them. We talked about it at the beginning of the World Cup that, you know, such is my love for this tournament that I am willing to overlook the fact that FIFA is one of the world's biggest criminal conspiracies that just happens to run a football tournament.
0: Well, you're not going to get a peace prize now, are you?
1: I'm probably not getting a FIFA peace prize, but you know, I'm not sure anyone's going to get the second one, to be absolutely honest with you. But I have gone through this, and I have gone through the phase when England were terrible, when we didn't qualify for the 1994 World Cup. I watched Maradona and the hand of God and has been kicked out by that. I've watched David Beckham getting red carded, losing penalty shootout after penalty shootout after penalty shootout. And then over the last 10 years or so, the England team have got better and better and better. And watching them play against Norway at the weekend or against Mexico last week, and I am not alone, nearly 4 million people in Australia watched the England-Norway game on Sunday morning.
0: Oh, we were all watching Haaland, though.
1: Hit the wrong side there, didn't
0: you? Well, we did, but we love Haaland.
1: But what I would say for them is that by comparison with those England teams that I have watched over 40-odd years, you cannot doubt that these people want to win the World Cup. You cannot doubt the commitment. And I'm getting old, and I want us to win the World Cup once before I die. And I'm not saying that I'm going to drop off my perch before 2030. Hope not. Is there any wood in here? Hope not.
0: Knock on Laminex.
1: But I cannot tell you what it would. I will still be weeping when I come in here again next Wednesday if we win the World Cup on Monday morning. I will still be weeping and a little hungover 2 days later.
0: Now you know what it is to be a St Kilda fan in AFL.
1: I don't understand any of the words you just said.
0: They haven't won. They haven't won a premiership.
1: Any of the words.
0: I was born, basically.
1: Not one of those words made sense to me. Was it about soccer?
0: No.
1: But I'm not interested then.
0: Okay,
1: I'm just giving
0: think?
1: Back a little bit.
0: What do you think the scoreline will be, Paul? Come on.
1: Okay, I'm going to retain a sense of belief and say that I think we'll beat Argentina 3-2. And I think we'll go behind. And we might need extra time to do it. But I think Argentina have been very lucky, I think, in this tournament. I mean, to be honest, Spain have had a couple of ropey games. And then if you watch the game this morning, I can't. I mean, I pray that England win the World Cup, but God help us against Spain.
0: Yeah.
1: We're going to need to bring on a team of ironclad supermen to get past the team that beat France this morning. But I absolutely think we can beat Argentina. And at that point, we can win the World Cup. And then you will hear what I sound like, still drunk, after several days of celebrating.
0: I look forward to pressing the dump button many times that night.
1: I will bring my England scarf. I will be singing the greatest football songs ever known to man. I'll have my rattle.
0: Oh, it'll be beautiful.
1: And my cup of Bovril.
0: I'll tell you what, if they lose, I'm going to put in a call to someone to do a welfare check.
1: I think it's a good idea. I think if someone could just check. If England don't win and you don't hear from me by midday on Monday, just check that I'm okay. I'm not like in a gutter somewhere.
0: You won't be okay, but are you still with us? That will be...
1: My favourite thing I learned, my wife's been keeping an eye on this for me, is that some of the sort of English-themed pubs in Brisbane are opening up at 3 o'clock in the morning.
0: Oh, we're still doing that, are we? Yay!
1: Let people watch the
0: England
1: game. But some of their licences end at 5. They're not allowed to serve alcohol after 5 o'clock. And that's
0: probably a good
1: kickoff
0: thing.
1: Time.
0: Probably a good thing.
1: So they're sort of saying, well, look, we can't serve you any drinks after 5, but we can't stop you buying a jug of beer at 1 minute to. We're technically meant to clear away the glasses by 5:30, but, you know, just get your drinks in.
0: That's it. And if you see, if we start banging on, you know, I don't know, if something, to drink up, boys, drink up.
1: Yeah, it's all gone. We're just, yeah.
0: Down it goes.
1: Unusually glued to my seat, officer.
0: Good luck.
1: Thank you.
0: With tomorrow night's game. You've got to get through this one before we get to the other one.
1: I know. But I have, for the first time in a long time, actual belief. I've become a real-life version of Ted Lasso.
0: Oh, my goodness. Okay, well, it's led the Lions to 2 back-to-back premierships and probably a 3rd coming up. So let's do it. Paul Osborne, thank you so much.
1: Thank you.
0: And I do wish you all the best against Argentina. That is the world according to Paul. You can find Paul on Threads and Instagram, PD Osborne, OSBOURNE.
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0: All right, our banger or clanger tonight was going up the country from Canned Heat. What did you decide to do? Let's have a listen. You'll either hear the whole thing and the accordion.

0: sounded, which means we keep canned heats going up the country. Travis texted in to say to Paul Osborne, the way you're talking about England winning is why I told my workmates that I hope England loses the match. I did pass that on to Paul Travis, who I think his comeback was, please go forth and multiply, or words to that effect. Now we've got some. We've already got some people putting in their suggestions for songs they would like to hear tonight, which is excellent. Songs you love at 9:30. In a moment, a Mongolian woman who taught herself English while herding sheep across snow-capped mountains as a child will feature in UQ's graduation roll call tomorrow. She'll share her story with you next.
1: I'm Maureen McGillicuddy.
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0: What are your earliest childhood memories? For Maggie Mishgdorj, they are of riding horses, milking cows and herding sheep across the remote western plains of Mongolia, bordered by snow-capped mountains. Maggie was born into a nomadic ethnic group who lived in traditional dwellings that lacked running water or electricity. And from a young age, she dreamed of studying abroad. After teaching herself English as a child and spending years working as a tour guide, tomorrow, Maggie will graduate the University of Queensland with a Master's in Education. Maggie Mishgdorj joins us now alongside her dad, Asor Mishgdorj, and her mum, Rosa Setsegma.
6: Yes.
0: How did I do with the names, Maggie?
6: Oh, good. Wonderful. You're so good at names.
0: Thank you so much. You coached me well. Oh, look, congratulations.
6: Oh, thank you so much. It's so exciting.
0: Yeah, it would be too. Set the scene for us. Describe the remote village that you grew up in.
6: It's just like, you know, tiny little village with the population of over a little bit over than 4 million people there now. And it's just in the middle of nowhere. And it's really isolated in Mongolia, surrounded by the high snow-capped mountains all year round, even in summertime. And then it's minus 50 Celsius degrees in winter.
0: Oh my goodness.
6: And then plus 50 Celsius degrees in summer. So it's extreme continental climate. And then the village that my father and my parents and I grew up is extremely in the middle of nowhere. And then we didn't have any, you know, running water or electricity, you know, by then. And then we used to live by the river. So we move close to the river in summertime and move close to the mountain to be protected from the strong wind from Siberia.
0: How did you learn English?
6: I mean, because that's the time when Mongolia started teaching English for all the school kids from fifth grade. So this is how I started learning English. And then I was pretty much intrigued by this. And then I was also encouraged by my teacher. She is still my teacher and we still keep in touch.
0: That's lovely. So she encouraged you to
6: learn English, and she was coaching me. She taught me English, and then even she taught me to choose this profession as English and Russian teacher. Mm. She said it was very practical language, a very practical profession to study. So her name is Rolma. That was my role model still here.
0: Oh. What was a childhood like for you then in Mongolia? It sounds like the weather could be a bit tough.
6: Oh, yeah. And then, you know, I grew up as a nomad. You have five livestock. We have horses, camels, cows, sheep and goats, and sometimes we have yaks. So we had all five of them. We call them five livestock of Mongolia. And then we have like 1,000 something sheep and goats all together and 20 something horses and another 20 something camels. And we also have 30 or 40 like cows. And then every morning, my mom and I used to get up early in the morning before sunrise. And then I used to help my mom to milk the horses in the morning. Then my mother my father, he rides a horse, and then he has to take the sheep and goats away for the grazing area. So he has to follow the animals all day long. And then he rides horse. And then in the middle of the day, we milk horses 5 times a day. Every 2 hours, we milk horses, and we prepare this special fermented milk called like arak. That's Mongolian traditional fermented horse milk that we drink all throughout the year. And we prepare all those different dairy products, you know, cheese, yogurt, arak, and fermented milk, and so many different varieties. And then in the evening, you know, we gather all together after all the milking's done, all the taking care of the livestock are done. We gather all together inside the gear, and it's very cozy, lovely, you know, space that everybody gets together after everything is done. And then we put the fire inside, and we light the candle, and then we have to do our finish our homework, you know, in the light of the candle. And then during the day, I used to go by horse to my school, and then I used to keep my horse from, you know, the fence outside of the school. We had a fence. I used to keep my horse there, and then I used to, you know, take care of my horse while I was studying there.
0: How did you manage to balance all these things about, obviously, things that were important for home duties and then school as well?
6: Yeah, that's why, because, you know, my parents, they know how hard it can be a nomad. And they, you know, they think that, this is very tough life, you know, being a nomad. And then so they thought that they have to educate their children. So they wanted all four of us. I have 3 other siblings. I'm the eldest in my family. So they really, you know, sacrificed all of their life to educate all of us. So I really, really appreciate my parents, really honor them for that.
0: Can you ask your parents, I just want to know how proud they are of you.
6: Uh-huh. Аа ингэнэ нөгөө хүүхдүүдээ ингээ бүгднгийн ингээ гоё боловсралтай болгоод өсгөхөд ер нь хүүхдүүдэрээ хэр бахарах ч гэнэ.
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6: He said that they really wanted to educate all 4 of us, and we are all educated now. And he said that we have 2 beautiful daughters and 2 boys. Yep. So we have 4 children, and we educated all of them, but also they tried their best to get educated, and then we are very happy that they are all educated. And then we are start, because this is the, you know, this is the first time ever, you know, like, can you imagine the first international?
0: Your mom, how's she enjoying Australia?
6: Yeah, she really loves it, and she would like to come back here. She, just this morning, she told me that, how about I come back next winter, you know, escaping from cold and then spending the winter here. She just told me this morning, and then this is first ever, you know. They've never been outside of the country before, and then especially international flights and all that.
0: Yeah,
6: so they're really happy to be here. And then he said, my father just said, he is really proud that, you know, starting from me and myself, they are seeing the benefit of their hard work, you know? Mm-hmm. You know what I mean? they're really proud.
0: as you would be. You can see it on their faces, just how proud they are of you. How much were you influenced by Western movies and TV shows?
6: I mean, you know, this is 21st century. And then we started learning English from 5th grade. And by that time, my English teacher used to show me American and Western and Hollywood movies. And that's how I envisioned my future and my dream. And then my childhood dream was to learn and study English well and study abroad in some of those countries like America, Australia, New Zealand, and Canada. These four countries were in my dreams, you know. Either of them, fine. I was like, just want to study abroad, you know. Any of these countries would be fine. And I was envisioning that green grass grasses, blue sky, beautiful school, university, campus, and the students are, you know, some of the university students are under the shade of the tree. It's just the St. Lucia of the Yuku. That's what I envision. I'm like, you know, on my first day at St. Lucia, you know, I'm like, oh my God, I'm finally here. This is what I've envisioned for over 35 years. You know, that was my reaction when I just the first set into the campus at St. Lucia.
0: Oh,
6: this is beautiful campus. Yeah. I'm like, you finally my dream come true, you know, all these years. Yeah.
0: But you did this via Chicago. You went to America first. Is that right? How did you find that?
6: No. Yeah. Because, you know, I went to America not to study.
0: Ah, okay.
6: To find money. And then I worked there, you know, Mongolian nomad girl working in American sushi restaurant. One of the Tanoshi, you know, Tanoshi is the one of the top 10 restaurants in Chicago in the middle of the busy district, you know. And then I have never had experience with sushi, you know. That was my first time, you know, tasting that raw fish and all that. I really had a difficulty to remember all those, you know, truffle honey, vinegar, wasabi and all that. I'm like, you know, I tried my best to learn all that. And then, oh, God, my supervisor was mad at me by the time. I worked there 6 months. I got a visa to America. But I realized that America wasn't for me because I was not there to study, not for chasing my dream, just there to make money. And then I paid off my debt and I started my family with that money. But it was good, worth visiting. But American climate, you know, the Chicago climate?
0: Cold.
6: Yeah, cold. So I thought, yeah.
0: How did you settle then on Brisbane and the University of Queensland?
6: Because, you know, in Mongolia, we have 88 universities back in our country. It is a lot for 3 million people. Can you imagine that? But we, all the Mongolian universities are good, but they don't provide the Master of Educational Studies. And especially, you know, I'm studying the Master of Guidance and Career Counseling. So that's why, because I have worked in education for more than 10 years, and tourism in summertime, education in wintertime. And then I started helping so many other nomadic Mongolian children to study abroad, you know, just like myself. You know, I really wanted to help them to chase their dreams, study abroad, learn English, and, you know, study abroad. So now all of Mongolian young generation, they want to just study abroad. So I was helping them as an English teacher. Then I started working as a school counselor. And then I wanted to make it a really worth profession. And that's how I decided to learn Master of Education in Guidance and Counseling.
0: Yeah.
6: So I thought I would help more and more students to, you know, chase their dream to study abroad.
0: Yeah. So where did you work as a tour guide?
6: I worked in the best and top company in Mongolia that's called Zhulchin. And then I worked there for over 10 years and last 5 years until I come here in Brisbane. Yeah. I worked in MEQ's company. So, yeah, I mean, I worked with all of the different tourists from all around the world. Those tourists, thanks to all those tourists, they expanded my horizon and see beyond the country. And one of my, there was a client from Hong Kong, and then he told me that, Maggie, Mongolia is too small for you. You have to go for a bigger country to chase bigger dream, you know? Because I told him about my dream about you studying abroad and all that. And he's like, no, you have to, you know, you have to go and you have to dream bigger. So this is how all those tourists and clients that I have worked with, they have really, you know, extended my horizon and helped me to dream big.
0: Did you ever meet anyone from Brisbane?
6: Yes, wonderfully. There is a Jacqueline, and she's actually a guidance counselor, but she's actually currently at the one of the state schools here. He works as a deputy principal. And then she visited in Mongolia, and she was my client. Yeah. As a tourist. And I was her guide. And there was another educators. They were a big group, 20-something educators, but most of them from Western Australia. And Jacqueline is the only one is from Brisbane. And you know what the most the wonderful thing is? She invite. She hosted me here when I was landed here for the first time.
0: Oh, lovely.
6: And she took her to her village, to the Sunshine Coast, yep. And she introduced me with her parents, and she took me over to her village and introduced how she grew up there. And she was my guide back then, and she's like, we still keep in touch. She's lovely.
0: Joining me tonight on ABC Radio Brisbane and across Queensland, Maggie Mishigdorj, along with her dad, Asor Mishigdorj, and her mother, Orso Setsegma. And Maggie is graduating University of Queensland with a Master's in Education tomorrow, as we've heard, after teaching herself English as a child, spending years working as a tour guide, and getting this degree was always her dream. How have your family found Brisbane?
6: My husband and my daughter. Yeah, I mean, because my husband, he's an economist, and then, you know, studying in Brisbane, especially Queensland.
0: Is he Mongolian as well?
6: He's Mongolian, yeah. But he back then, 5 years ago, he didn't have any English, you know, because he's an economist. He's like a math person, you know. His brain works
0: one's
6: different.
0: One's all English and one's all math.
6: One is for language, one is for, you know. And then he's like, 5 years ago, I started talking about going abroad, studying abroad, chasing my dream and all that, because we had created beautiful life together, you know. And then he thought, like, we all settled in, have kids and profession, we have everything.

0: Goya, and he was wondering why you want to study, like why you want to live abroad. Like he couldn't imagine. But after we landed here, he was the one who really well adjusted already, way better than me, you know. He already found out how to use the Google Map and how to, you know, go around. And then he even found out where to find the supermarket and gas station and everything, you know.
1: Yeah.
0: While I was trying to adjust to the school campus, he was like discovering everything around. And he's like, oh, this is beautiful. I mean, you know. Like, if we can live here and if we can really stay here another several years, this will be good for our children. So yeah. He's more envisioned about our kids' future, you know. This is a beautiful country for our kids to educate here. Yeah. And then he was especially satisfied with that my daughter is studying here. She's is grade 7 now. Mm-hmm. And then after we came here, we had another baby while studying at master's. So yeah. Her name is Emily. She's 10 months now.
1: Oh, lovely. Congratulations.
0: Yeah.
1: So you're doing a degree and you're having a baby.
0: I know, right?
1: Oh, my goodness. Maggie, you overachiever. Good heavens. So you're going to go back to Mongolia. What do you hope to share with the students there when you get back?
0: I hope to really, really make a change in their lives and then help them to chase their dream and then coach them to dream big, chase the dream. And then I really would love to work as a guidance counselor and then coach as much as many students back then and help them to,
1: To do all that.
0: So
1: you're looking forward to tomorrow?
0: Yeah, tomorrow is a big day.
1: Yeah.
0: That's my graduation. Yeah, I'm like, finally, dream come true after 35 years. Yeah,
1: you get to graduate. Can you just ask your mum, I'd love to know what she has thought of being in Brisbane, what she's loved
2: Australia
1: about.
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0: She said that she really loves to be here.
3: Хөгжил гэдэг дээд зэрэгтэй.
0: Yeah, and then she really amazed by the development of the city. Green trees, and then also she was surprised with the hospitality of the people, always smiling at each other and hugging each other, and then, you know, walking around with the dogs and beautiful, and then families around, and she thinks that it's a beautiful city to live in. And she's happy. She says she's happy that my kids are living in being one of the citizens here.
1: Yeah. If I was to go to Mongolia, What should I look out for? I've never been. What would you tell me about Mongolia?
0: To expect?
1: As a tourist.
0: Yeah, as a tourist, you know, everybody say that Mongolians are really, really hospitable people.
1: Mm-hmm.
0: And then we are really proud of our culture and especially, you know, our traditional customs and the nomadic life. So you would expect 4 different seasons in one day.
1: Yep. Okay.
0: Yeah. Can be sunny, rainy, and snowy in the evening. Yeah. And then you will be seeing millions of sheep, goats, horses, camels, cows, all at the same time, green grasses, blue water, and pristine clear water, and blue sky. And really, really calm and hospitable people.
1: It sounds beautiful. Maggie, it's been lovely meeting you. Thank you so much for coming in.
0: Thank you so much for inviting us.
1: Isn't she gorgeous? Maggie Mishigdog, Mongolian-born woman who graduate UQ tomorrow with a Master's in Education. And she had her mum and dad with her as well. And they were just beaming. You could tell that they were very proud of her.
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0: They're coming along with Boys to Men to for a day on the green in December. So I'm going to play that for you because it was such a fun chat with her. And, of course, songs you love. If you have a song you love that you would love to hear, then you should give us a call, 1300 222 612.
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0: and of course how it should be.
1: Salt and Pepper were pioneers of female hip-hop and rap, an achievement recognised by their recent induction into the Rock and Roll Hall of Fame. Their hits were part of the soundtrack of a generation, from Push It to What a Man, Let's Talk About Sex and Shoop, which sold 15 million records, including four top five singles in Australia. That legendary trio of Cheryl Salt James, DJ Spinderella and Sandra Pepper Denton is heading to Brisbane as part of a very special Day on the Green with Boyz II Men and Belle Biv DeVoe on Sunday, December 6. I had a massive fangirl moment last week when I got to chat with the woman whose music has blasted on my personal radio for years, Ms. Pepper herself.
2: Hi, how are you?
1: Oh, look, I am so excited to be chatting to you because the amount of nights I spent in clubs dancing to Salt and Pepper music, you know, Spinderella cut it up one time. There is nobody in my generation that doesn't know your music. And to have it last this long, what is that like for you?
2: Oh, my goodness. Such a beautiful feeling. I mean, to come from a time when there are, you know, we were always asking the question, will hip-hop last? And just to have gotten inducted in the Rock and Roll Hall of Fame is a beautiful feeling all around.
1: So what was that like to finally get that recognition? Because that's a major thing.
2: Yeah, especially, you know, we got the Walk of Fame. We were like, yeah, that's great. We love it. But the Rock and Roll was an amazing feeling because it's for music. It's for what you have, you know, worked so hard for. And to be recognized on that level, because all musicians want that at some point, is hoping to get there. And for rap music, for Salt and Pepper, it was like icing on a cake.
1: What was it like for you and Salt and Spinderella in what was such a, and to some extent still is, such a male-dominated music genre, to have to fight your way through there?
2: Yes, we did. It was such a male-dominated. I mean, we were fighting for a position. Just to say, it's so funny for radio. Our DJ jockey has said that he was a male DJ jockey in New York, right? Mm-hmm. So we are like the charts, and, you know, we're trying to understand why we're not getting our bomb, you know, like, yeah, this is the song of the week, when we're charting all over. We're traveling to Australia. We're going here. We're everywhere, like our music. And they would not play our song. They were playing the male rapper over our songs. And so I couldn't understand that. And then a DJ came to me, apologized, and he said he purposely didn't play, you know, he didn't feel like, I want to give it to the guys, not the girls. You know, I felt the guys is hard. You know, so we went through that. We went through a lot fighting for position, but they couldn't stop Salt and Pepper. It did not stop us. They were calling a sellout because we were popular, because we were coming to Australia. So it's good to be here talking to this day from hip hop, from the culture, from the street, and Salt and Pepper timeless music. It feels amazing.
1: It's going to be great. And as you say, you've toured Australia a number of times. What do you love about performing here?
2: The energy, the people is die hardcore, like the fans. I feel it. Every time there's an offer to come to Australia, we like say yes. And when we were so happy that this got connected, and, it, you know, it's happening, and it's just the whole vibe.
1: Yeah, look, we can't wait for Day on the Green at Mount Cotton on Sunday, 6th of December. And you're going to be there with Boyz II Men.
2: Oh, yes. We grew up in the industry together. Yeah, we have been on a lot of shows together. We have competed against awards together. And, you know, and I enjoy BBD, you know, all of them, like, it's a great lineup. When they brought it to us and we were like, oh, Boyz II Men? Of course, because, you know, we love the songs, we love the music, everything.
1: The other thing I've noticed is how often your music is used in movies and on TV. When you're sitting in a theater and you hear your own tune, that must be a buzz too.
2: You know, I was just saying that that is a buzz, but you know what else is a buzz too? Sometimes when I'm on the plane and I'll just pick a movie and I'm like just listening, watching a movie and I forget. I just kind of pick one and then here go pushes. I'll just blast through in the headset. And I'm like, oh, shoot. And it's like, wow. And it's like, it puts a smile on my face still to this day. It's like, wow, look at that. It's good. It's a good feeling. For me, but it's a beautiful memory. It's like, wow, we lived through it from the 80s and then the 90s and watched the culture, the hip hop grow and the diversity and how it branched out in soul cultures and we just keep growing and we just keep growing and it's a blessing.
1: You've been advocating for copyright issues that artists are facing. Why is that important for you?
2: Because we've been through it all the time. We've been going through the fight for the right for a long time. It's because they put a law in place, and that's why it's important. It's not just picking a fight. There was a law in place where we fit that. We fall under that. And it's a 35-year rule for artists to resort back to your masses after a certain time. And we fit that. And it's only right and fair. It's our work. We went in the studio. We grabbed the mic. I was because I still traumatized. I told Nas that. I said, Nas, I need rap therapy.
1: Well, you all were style setters as well. So did you take a lot of time thinking about what you were projecting to fans?
2: No, we were so original. Like everything was authentic. I was nothing made up. And today is a mind blowing. A lot of people don't probably notice it, but down to the ripped jeans, the ripped up jeans that ended up costing $5,000-$6,000. When we did Shake Your Thing, when we first did that, we wanted to see our bodysuits on the inside, the color, like a pink one, or, full. So we ripped it so you could see the colors come through. Who knew? And people weren't ripping their jeans then. You had one little jean rip, you're throwing it away because that's not cool. And then the hairstyle with my sister burning my hair, creating the asymmetrical. It was a lot of stories to it. And then to see a lot of celebrities actually with the hairstyle and actually contributed to it and calling it the Salt and Pepper, So all that is like, part of being rock and roll, baby.
1: It is. I still wear ripped jeans to this day, so they endure.
2: Me too.
1: That's it. Well, Pep, it has been an absolute delight chatting with you today. Thank you so much for your time, and we look forward, as I say, a day on the green at Mount Cotton, Sunday, 6th of December, Salt and Pepper on tour with Boys to Men. Thank you.
2: Thank you.
0: Up one time. Ooh.

0: Such a great song, Salt and Pepper. Sunday, December 6th at A Day on the Green.
1: Do you know the next Australian of the Year? Are they raising funds for those in need? Or building a brighter future? Conducting research? Or inspiring future astronauts? See them, hear them, nominate them at australianoftheyear.org.au.
2: This is Kelly Higgins Devine, 612 ABC Brisbane.
0: 22 past nine. Well, scams are scarily becoming more refined, and putting your faith in the wrong hyperlink can cost you thousands upon thousands of dollars and your personal information. As a new protective measure, the federal government is establishing a scams prevention framework. By March next year, banking and telecommunications companies will have to show what they're doing to prevent and detect scams, as well as how they're making it easier for victims to make a complaint. In addition, scam victims with verified losses below $3,000 will be automatically reimbursed. Today on 612 ABC Brisbane Drive, Ellen Fanning asked the CEO of National Seniors Australia, Chris Grice, why he thinks the number, or the amount, should be even higher.
3: We think the number needs to be higher because from the point of view of that, you know, the folk are already traumatised. And whilst banks, surprisingly, on this occasion, we're sort of giving them a bouquet rather than a brickbat we normally are. Mm. But they're doing a pretty good job to actually protect people, provide refunds. But as our entire system of the way in which we do transactions, whether that's with telcos, with banks or other companies, there's this push, this shift to get everybody online and remove in-person services. And so the government's sort of looking at it, even today with, I guess, the announcement of the Prime Minister around AI regulations and sort of what's going to come with that. What they're trying to do is put a framework in place that without significant investigations and all that sort of stuff and delays, they're sort of pitching it as a $3,000. We think it should be more like $10,000. And that seems to be, you know, the consensus from a lot of organisations, a lot of groups that are in this space, that basically you're not going to be sort of put, if you have been scammed, you're not going to be put through the hoops. There's going to be an automatic reimbursement. Obviously, if it's much more significant, then that should be investigated. Yes, there would be delays, but we think that the government, they're on the right track, but they just need to tweak it up just a little bit more.
4: I'm astonished to read here that given the 29,000 reports to ScamWatch, this is back in 2023, the average loss, $16,000. Wow. And that's the average. So there's sums that are much higher than that coming into it as well. And you're saying you want to give the banks a bouquet, but it's kind of at their discretion at the moment.
3: At present, it is at the discretion. The government is sort of looking for, well, there should be a mandated amount that where automatically there is a reimbursement. Believe it or not, there was $2.2 billion is the number that's been reported last year of scam losses across the country. And so what the vast majority are sort of low level, and then you get these massive up spikes where, you know, you're talking in the hundreds of thousands of dollars. And clearly that they're the ones, they should be investigated. They need to be checked out. This sort of thing is not going to sort of cover those, but the money can still be recovered, and that's what the bank would do, you know, and to work to get that stuff back. But from an automatic perspective, you know, a low-level amount is a really step in the right direction, but we're sort of just looking for it to be tweaked up just that little bit more, up to more like 10, Ellen.
4: Yeah.
0: So that's Ellen Fanning having a chat with National Seniors Australia's Chris Grice about those scams and what is being planned for next year, that scams prevention framework. So let's see what happens with that. Look, we mentioned a little while ago that all lanes are blocked eastbound towards Darra on the Ipswich motorway. We had an alert issued just before 7. There's a police incident of some kind which has happened prior to the Logan motorway exit. Diversion via the Logan motorway. If you've been stuck in that, or if you can give us some information about what it's like after it, how long it's taken you, because we're getting sort of calls that it's a bit nightmarish there, including from Tim at Laidley. Hi, Tim.
5: Hi, Kelly.
0: So how long have you been stuck in this?
5: Well, I was stuck in there for about 10 minutes. It was backed up from as you're heading towards Progress Road. I've turned off now. I'm about to go across Boundary Road through the back of Wacol area.
0: Yep.
5: So that I can get back onto the Centenary Highway. So if you want to go further west, maybe you've got to go onto the Centenary Highway.
0: And do it that way?
5: Yeah. I don't know exactly what stopped it, but there are lots of police. There's no way through on the highway itself.
0: All right. So, yeah, look, we haven't had any update from police as to whether it's some sort of terrible accident or who knows. Were there ambulances or anything, or could you just see police cars?
5: All I can see is police cars, and then there's the highway is empty, stretching ahead for quite a while.
0: Okay.
5: But, it could be a little bit further around, and I believe it's got something to do with where they're coming off the Centenary. The Logan Motorway from the eastern side.
0: All right. So, look, if you've been out that way, we'd love to hear from you tonight, Tim. Thank you so much for telling us what's going on there.
5: No worries.
0: There we go, Tim at Laidley. So diversions in place, by the sound of it. Via the Logan Motorway, that police incident, whatever it is, still happening prior to the Logan Motorway exit. If you've been out there, can you give us a call, 1300 222 612, and just tell us what's going on?
1: Are there any winners in the cost of living crisis? What's causing the algal bloom?
6: Questions. They've never been more important. So the one thing we'll never question is our duty to keep asking. ABC News. Keep asking.
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tonight. Quite a few requests already coming through. If you have one, 1300 222 612. Our first song tonight comes from Karen at Capalabar, who wants to hear a bit of Melody Gardot. I think we had this requested last year, but it's beautiful. It's a song called Who Will Comfort Me?

Who Will Comfort Me for Karen at Capella Bar this evening. Kicking off Songs You Love, you're with Kelly Higgins Divine. And I've got a message here from Dan at Charters Towers. Hey, Dan, he says,

love to be able to revive your show on the ABC app. I have only a connection to via Starlink. Thank you. Love your show. And could you play an Akadaka song for me? Big change of pace, but sure can.

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2: Songs you love. It is an eclectic mix tonight of requests. So we're heading from Charters Towers to Yorkie's Knob. And Bob, he says, Cal, love to hear a bit of Monty Python. Always look on the bright side of life.
3: Some things in life are bad. They can really make you mad. Other things just make you swear and curse. When you're chewing on life's gristle, don't grumble, give a whistle.

For life is quite absurd, and death's the final word. You must always face the curtain with a bow. Forget about your scene, give the audience a grin. Enjoy.

0: Monty Python's always look on the bright side of life. 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
3: This is Kelly Higgins Divine, 612 ABC Brisbane.
0: Karen says he's not the Messiah, he's just a very naughty boy. Indeed. And Julia Mountgarnett says she was rocking out to AC/DC while painting. Glad you had a good time. This request, it came in, it says, could you play Centerfold by Jay Giles Band tonight for songs you love? For no other reason than I loved this song when it first came out and found out on the weekend. It was a one-hit wonder and the band had been together many years before they had their one and only hit. Catherine Kingaroy. Heck yeah, we can play this one.
3: 612 ABC Brisbane.

Beautiful Jay Giles Band going out to Kath at Kingaroy on Songs You Love tonight. And getting into our next one, this is a fabulous Kiwi. And his solo career was, of course, with Split Enz, founded it with his brother. But this was one of his biggest solo hits, going out to Damien at Lutwyche.

friction, too much friction on 612 ABC Brisbane and ABC Radio across Queensland, 10 to 10. And this is Songs You Love, where I hand the radio back to you and you tell me the songs you would like to hear. And the next one comes from John Boy at Munrubin, harking back to the Beatles and Hey Jude. Hey.

The babies, every time I think of you. And that's Paddy the Truckee sending that out to his wife, Erica. Last song tonight. Probably won't get all of it, but here it is, Jackie.

0: Professor Scott admitted he didn't adequately protect the psychosocial safety of Jewish students and staff, reiterating an earlier apology, saying he's since learned how menacing and threatening many found the encampments. Professor Scott said his institution has since improved its complaints processes and anti-Semitism policies. The Zionist Federation of Australia has issued a statement accusing Professor Scott of a failure of leadership.
1: And briefly, Kenya's High Court has dismissed a petition seeking to legalise the use of cannabis by Rastafarians for religious purposes. And that's all the news for now. You're up to date with the latest from ABC News.
2: Weather for Brisbane for Thursday, July 17. You can expect showers with an overnight low of 12 degrees and a top of 21. It will be much the same on Friday and across the weekend. Similar conditions for Logan and Redcliffe, a bit cooler at Ipswich with a low of 7 degrees overnight. Gold Coast and Sunshine Coast, showers with a top of 21.

0: with external weights or even just some body weight activities, you know, staying mobile through, you know, aerobic walking and running potentially, but also the balance exercises are important.
1: Interesting. All right. Cody, good to talk. Appreciate it. Thank you.
0: Thanks for having me.
1: Yes, Cody Lindsay. Get moving, eh?

0: from the Bad Moon and Rising Credence. All right, we've got the Mardi Challenge to come up. Well, it's straight after the news, so grab a line, 1-300-800-222. 1-300-800-222, lines are free, grab one. We'll take questions, answer question 25, and you are the winner. All right, you know the drill. We'll commence after the news. 1-300-800-222. All right, lines are free. Grab one now. Talk to you after the news.
1: Everything Brisbane.
2: It was such an iconic wedding and party venue.
1: It's where your passions lie.
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1: It's when and where you need us. 612 ABC Brisbane.
4: Hello, this is ABC News with David Rollins. The US says it's begun a new wave of strikes against Iran after reimposing a naval blockade of Iranian ports, while Iran has threatened to shut off more regional energy exports. The strikes mark the latest escalation of attacks and counterattacks launched by the two sides as they vie for control of the Strait of Hormuz. The US military says the strikes are designed to further degrade military capabilities that Iranian forces have used to attack commercial shipping in the strait. The Prime Minister is urging businesses to embrace artificial intelligence while ensuring that workers have a say in how it's introduced. The federal government is developing stricter safeguards for the industry, including protections for Australian music, books, art and journalism used to train AI models. Anthony Albanese says AI can deliver major productivity gains, but workers must be included in decisions about its use.
5: Businesses can have massive productivity benefits from use of AI. We are seeing that. So I'm encouraging constructive engagement. We need to make sure that workers, though, aren't shut out of those discussions. They have an interest because the more successful businesses means better workplaces and better conditions.
4: New York has become the first US state to impose a ban on the construction of large data centres. The executive order by the Democratic Governor Kathy Hochul targets facilities using 50 megawatts or more of power. It positions New York at the forefront.

0: man må have i tingene spændt. The only thing that I can think is Australian soft drink was much before that, so it was just horehound, but I think I'll have to pass it by.
1: No worries.
0: I've known a few tonight, but this on one's got me
1: stumped. On you, Albert. Thanks. Nice chatting anyway. See ya.
0: Yeah, bye, Phil.
1: Bye. Ian from Dover in Tassie. G'day, Ian.
2: Morning.
1: Morning. You're going to win the cold temperature. Oh, maybe not, actually. Dover's not. Does Dover get that cold? Yeah, it does get cold, yeah.
2: No, it's quite tropical out there tonight. They promised double figures sometime in the near future.
1: I was going to say, the word tropical, it applies to down the Huon Valley in the middle of winter.
2: Somebody bought a banana at the shop.
1: That's it.
2: Feels tropical.
1: It was pretty brown all over the skin, tell you. That was tropical. Someone bought a tin of Golden Circle pineapple rings, and that was about it. That was about as tropical as you get. Question 16. Which Australian soft drink was first launched by Tarax in 1968?
2: I've got very little idea, but I'm going to have a stab at creaming soda.
1: Oh, yeah, creaming soda. I remember that.
2: It used to ruin a lot of good vanilla ice cream.
1: What a disgusting drink that was.
2: Guess I'm wrong too.
1: No, you're wrong as well, yeah. But you just brought back some very bad memories of a really disgusting. Seriously, who could drink that muck? You know, the kids used to, some kids used to buy it at the school tuck shop. I mean, heavens above.
2: No, didn't they go and buzz around the oval four times?
1: That's right.
2: I got like little bee.
1: Shake it up. They used to shake it up and rip the pool can and just spray it all over you. Yeah. All right, mate. See you later.
2: Bye.
1: Bye-bye. Ian from Dover in Tassie. Hey, we're up to question 16. We've got 10 left. We've been on a chat, haven't we? Okay, news now.
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4: ABC News with David Rollins. The US military has launched a fresh wave of strikes against Iran for the fifth consecutive day. The BBC's Barbara Plett-Usher reports.
5: This is a pattern that has been intensifying over Iran's insistence that it keep control of the Strait of Hormuz. Tehran now says the waterway will stay closed until the U.S. stops bombing. Its Revolutionary Guards are threatening to expand attacks to include other routes that are used to export oil and gas. President Trump has reimposed a punishing naval blockade, and he's again said he might target Iran's power plants and bridges if it doesn't return to negotiations, which could be considered a war crime.
4: Meantime, the International Monetary Fund is warning that the world is becoming increasingly exposed to higher oil prices as global reserves dwindle. Kaveh Akbari has the details.
6: The IMF says emergency stockpiles help shield the global economy from the biggest oil supply shock in more than half a century, but those reserves are now running low. It says reduced consumption in Asia and higher production outside the Gulf also helped offset disruptions caused by the closure of the Strait of Hormuz due to the US and Israel's war against Iran. However, with reserves heavily depleted, the IMF warns further supply disruptions could trigger much sharper price rises and leave the global economy increasingly vulnerable.
4: Ukraine and the European Union have agreed to establish joint projects to scale up the production of drones. It comes as Russia and Ukraine step up their battle over the Black Sea and key trade routes, with Moscow killing three people in an attack on the Ukrainian port city of Odessa and Kyiv's drone forces striking Russian shipping. Speaking from Kyiv, European Commission President Ursula von der Leyen says the projects will combine Ukrainian ingenuity and experience with Europe's industrial capacity.
7: From the technology and production of the drones to the supply chains needed to sustain the capacity, or crucially to the knowledge on using radar systems, ground stations or sensors. We must tap into this together.
4: Britain's outgoing Prime Minister Keir Starmer has received a standing ovation from his Labour Party colleagues after his final Prime Minister's questions in Parliament before

7747774, and you can choose a song later on in the program. This song I'm about to play will give you a clue as to what the theme is, either within the title or within the name of the people performing it or some other place. Have a listen. Tell me the name of the band performing the song, and we kick it off and we play.

0: You may have worked out that the song is called Push It, but we need to know who it's by. Caveman said, oh, yeah, in the nightclubs of the late 80s. Huge. And from Mitchum knows who it is. Alex knows who it is. Milkman Dan, that's not the theme. A lot of people have suggested the same theme, of which I understand, but you're not right. You may need to listen that little bit more to find out exactly what the theme is. But nice work having a go early. Gary did suggest that the theme was Gary, but that was before we did anything. It's a possibility. Julie from Sale knew what it is. Chipper knew what it is. Tim had a crack at the condiments as a theme, but not right. Not right, I'm afraid. Hello, Andrew.
1: G'day, Colin. How you going?
0: Pretty good. Do you know who's singing Push It?
1: Well, I certainly do. I'd just like to push out a... If anyone hasn't read any

That'd be the Archies and Sugar Sugar. Marion, thank you for your kind text. Thank you very much. The theme was worked out really early by Blake from Wodonga. I'm not sure if he's the only person that worked it out. Can't see. However, he did it nice and early. The theme that he has identified beautifully was spoons. This comes from that conversation that I had with Janet McLeod the other day when we took a look at cutlery. It was, look, who would have thought that there were so many interesting things to talk about with cutlery? So well done, Blake, because we did discover that there were salt and pepper spoons. There were also dessert spoons, teaspoons, soup spoons, tablespoons, and sugar spoons. So well done, Blake. Your choice of song, good choice, is Japana by Yothu Yindi. I will play that Pegram Brothers song a little bit later, but we thought we should play this song for Blake because he worked out the theme so well.

0: genre cinema that he relates to so much that he kind of wants to pretend he's part of it. I don't know.
1: He wants to be. Apparently, he helped produce a doco about the Ozploitation genre. He loved it so much. He thought it was wonderful.
0: Yeah, that's really worth watching. If it's the one I'm thinking of, it's called Not Quite Hollywood, and it has some fantastic stories where, like, I cannot believe any of these movies ever made it onto the screen, and I need to see them right now. Like, there's some bonkers stuff.
1: Oh, we got a board full of calls. We'll see some calls. Hello, George.
2: Oh, good day, guys. Yeah, Quentin Tarantino used to work in a video store in his younger days. He used to watch everything, including all these obscure Aussie films and on tape, and that's how he got a love for that stuff. And, yeah, he really does love Australian exploitation movies. Mm. Anyhow, I just wanted to mention, if I could, one Australian movie starring Sam Neill, which is appropriate at the time, unfortunately, and one New Zealand film directed by Taika Waititi, which was mentioned before, about soccer, which is appropriate at the moment as well. Yeah, the Aussie film is directed by David Caesar, who's a well-known Australian director who directed Idiot Box and a few other things, and it's called Dirty Deeds, and it stars Brian Brown and Sam Neill and Tony Collins, is appropriate at the time, unfortunately, and one New Zealand film directed by Taika Waititi, which was mentioned before, about soccer, which is appropriate at the moment as well. Yeah, the Aussie film is directed by David Caesar, who's a well-known Australian director who directed Idiot Box and a few other things, and it's called Dirty Deeds, and it stars Brian Brown and Sam Neill and Tony Collette, and Brian Brown plays this Aussie crim, and Tony Collette's his wife, a very tough, hard-bitten kind of wife, and Sam Neill plays this cop who's sort of on his tail. And it's set at the time in the mid-1950s when poker machines first came in to Australia in New South Wales. And basically the story is you've got John Goodman playing an American mafia guy who comes to Australia with his new whiz-bang poker machine, trying to flog it off to the local market, but also trying to check out how the mafia can muscle in on the Aussie poker machine market. And it's basically the conflict about how Brian Brown and the Aussies maybe best the American mafia, shall we say, while Sam Neill is trying to basically catch both of them. It's really funny and wisecracking Australian kind of way, and it's a fascinating look back at that that start of that pokies era. So one that worth checking out. The other one I wanted to mention briefly was a New Zealand film called The Next Goal Wins, which is a Taika Waititi 2023 film, fairly recent, but a bit of a low-budget passion project, which is why nobody's probably ever heard of it. But it's basically, if you might remember, that the American Samoa soccer team played Australia when Australia used to be in the World Cup qualifying in the Oceania region, and we used to obviously thrash all these Pacific minnows by a lot of goals. And in fact, the world record score for an international soccer international is 31-0 when Australia beat American Samoa in Coffs Harbour. And this film takes up from that. There was a documentary in 2014 with the same title, and this follows on from the documentary. It's a feature film. It stars Michael Fassbender as this washed-up German coach that the Samoans, who are tired of getting thrashed, hire to see if they can actually improve their soccer team. And basically it follows their lead-up to this iconic match with their big rivals, Tonga. And it's got Will Arnett and Elizabeth Moss and a few other Hollywood big heavies that obviously Taika Waititi used his influence to get on. And it's not probably his best work, but it's actually very amusing. And they start off the movie showing every single one of the 31 goals that American Samoa let in against Australia, just to set the mood before the movie gets going proper.
1: Sets it up beautifully, though. George, thank you. Two films, again, to add to our list, Eliza.
0: Yeah, wow. Taika Waititi is someone that, I mean, I know you got mentioned before when we were talking about Boy, but he brings to mind for me this, I guess, currently what's happening with the Australian film industry. He's been part of, with the Marvel movies, he's directed the last couple of Thor movies. He's brought a lot of Hollywood money to Australia and to New Zealand, where like the Gold Coast and Melbourne and heaps of locations around Australia are really appealing to US and UK and international film productions. And it can mean that, you know, some Australian filmmakers or like production is getting a bit of a boost, but Australian actors or native actors aren't always getting cast. And Taika Waititi has always done a really admirable job of saying that any movie that he's filming, he wants to include as many Indigenous and Maori and Pacifica actors and

0: That was the Mixers doing the Push Bike song. 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
0: Chris Hollow, music musician, ABC radio producer, lover of music. Hello, Chris.
5: Hello there, Trev. How are you going?
0: I still remember that was Fable Records. That was the label that the Mixtures and the Pushbike song was on.
5: I loved Fable Records, an Australian label. They were famous for doing all the AFL or VFL at the time. Theme songs,
0: yeah.
5: With banjo, and which obviously went onto the Mixtures as well.
0: Oh, really?
5: Yeah.
0: Oh, yeah.
5: Good. I think it was the same band that was playing.
0: Was it really?
5: I was actually pulling out my. I'm surrounded by my vinyl here, and I'm pulling out my first record that I ever bought, first 45, which was on Channel 7 Records, short-lived Channel 7 Records. The Flying Lizards with their version of Money.
0: How good was that?
5: Yeah. Well,

0: to the preacher.
1: How good is that, though, having such a successful two songs on the same single to actually kick off your career in such a huge way?
2: Yeah, it's an amazing thing. I'm not sure what your relationship with Elvis is like, Trev, but, yeah, when I was growing up, he was, you know, very much thought of as a joke. And so, like, basically a punchline. And, yeah, so I never really kind of got it as a kid. There were, like, his movies were on. And then suddenly there was a day where it must have been, like, a rainy Sunday. I think the movie was Double Trouble, which is the same as every other movie. It's terrible. But I could not stop watching him. And I just thought, oh, my goodness, this guy is incredibly good looking. And it didn't matter what he was doing. He was like a car racer or he, you know, like whatever the role was. I was just like, oh, I have no idea what's happening in this movie, but this guy just looks amazing. Anyway.
1: As we grow up, don't you reckon there's a thing as we grow up?

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1: Welcome to Breakfast with Craig Zonka and Loretta Ryan.
2: Yes, good morning to you. It is a Thursday. We're up to the 16th of July. I'm here in studio. Loretta has ditched me because, well, where are you, Larry?
3: I'm over at the Pig and Whistle, Craig, just over the road because of the World Cup. Oh, my gosh, this is amazing. Argentina and England. Yeah. It's pretty packed out. It's a bit like a Friday night, an early Friday night here. They can't drink until 7 o'clock. They were licensed until 5, but they can't drink until 7, so I'll be right. But they did have to check my age.
2: Well, because, of course you were carded going in. Got to check the ID. As long as they're serving a cup of coffee.
3: Hang on, what happened? They're serving a cup of coffee. I've got a couple of friends here with me. What's your name?
4: Jesse.
3: And what's your name?
4: I'm Jared.
3: Now, Jesse, you've got an English flag draped over you, so no doubt who you're going to. What's the story? Why did you come out this morning? Don't you have to work?
4: So I moved to Brisbane approximately 24 hours ago, and I got told the Pig and Whistle, it's got English flags all over it. It's the place to be. So I went through the boxes to unpack, and I found this bad boy. So it was meant to be. So yeah.
3: But what are your links to England yourself?
4: So my stepdad's English. My sister lives in Epping, which is in the east of London. I went over there for a year on exchange. Went to watch the World Cup from England as well in 2022, 2023. So yeah, unreal. It's coming home. This is the year.
3: It's coming home. Okay. So why? And what's the history of these two teams? Oh, yeah, what's happened?
4: It's a corner.
2: It's a corner.
4: I don't know, first corner of the day, 6 minutes.
3: Okay. It's only early days.
4: Only early
3: but
4: days.
3: You know the history about this, don't you?
4: Yeah, the old, there's a lot to it. Yeah. As we said, there's the Beck situation, the hand of God. So even last year when it was France, Argentina in the final, there's no way you're going for Argentina as an English fan. No. Even though the French are over the river, there's no way you're going for Argentina based on the football history here.
3: All right, so what do you think then? Oh, what's happening now? Quick, tell me.
4: Yeah, so this is old Declan Rice. I've got a West Ham England flag on, so he used to play for us. He's about to whip it in the mixer. And big Harry Kane.
3: Hang on, he's going to whip it in the mixer.
4: In the mixer, yeah. That's the mixer, the box. That's the mixer.
3: Did it miss the mixer?
4: It got in the mixer, but it was pretty average.
3: Okay, see, Craig, I'm learning. And your friends over here, what are you thinking? Who's going
5: to
3: win?
5: Hopefully England. I'm just happy to be here.
3: Don't you have to work either?
5: I've got to fly back to Melbourne in 3 hours. So
3: 3 hours?
5: Yeah.
3: What do you do?
5: Engineer. So
3: okay, the engineer. You can. Engineers are tough, Craig, aren't they?
2: Oh, of course, sir.
3: Yeah. All right, Craig. So I might just stay here for a little while with the guys, and we'll have coffee.
2: Oh, can't you come back?
3: Oh, okay.
2: We've got the early curly to do. Got to run through news of the day.
3: I must say, there are a lot of English fans here, aren't there? More so than it's basically all England.
2: I was going to say, can you find an Argentinian fan?
4: I think you walk in the pub and. I think if you're an Argentinian fan, walking through a brigade of England flags, you'd probably be a bit daunted, so...
3: I think you would.
4: That's the way she goes.
3: All right, what do we yell out for England? What song are you going to sing?
4: You'd sing It's Coming Home.
3: That's it.
2: It's Coming Home.
4: It's coming home. It's coming home. It's coming. Football's coming home.
3: Woohoo! There you go,
2: Well, a chorus of one so far, Loretta.
3: Oh, but there's going to be plenty more voices, I can tell you that. All right, I might have to go back to the studio and come back down and see how you guys are going.
2: Well, we've got a long
3: It's coffee
2: go.
3: Now.
2: Yeah, grab one for me too, the rest of the team, Loretta.
3: Okay.
2: Thank you.
3: See you, bye.
2: So, Loretta, across the road at the Pig and Whistle, that's where a heap of English fans have gathered this morning in that World Cup. They haven't won since 1966, hoping that they can progress through to the final. So if they beat Argentina or other way round, the victor will nonetheless face Spain in the final of the FIFA World Cup. So what are we, about 9 minutes in, the scoreline, nil all right now. Temperatures around the southeast as you wake up. Chermside West, 13 degrees. Hemet, 11. Redland Bay, 12 right now. The same in Silkstone. Baronia Heights, good morning to you. 12 degrees. North Lakes, 11. On the Gold Coast, 14. And Sunshine Coast, 14 degrees. We're looking at a forecast of showers today, most likely from later this morning. A maximum of 21 degrees in the city in Ipswich. Logan to 20. Bayside suburbs around that 20 degree mark. As well. Those winds southerlies picking up to about 30 k's per hour on the forecast. Showers again tomorrow, lightish winds, but they will pick up as the day unfolds. And then a shower or two also continuing into Saturday and Sunday.
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2: Okay, so we'll stay across the scoreline as England take on Argentina. Other stories to be across today. Well, we'll start with this. We've heard more about what may have sparked a violent stabbing at a Brisbane school on Tuesday. A court has been told racist and threatening messages were at the centre of the incident, with the 16-year-old accused having never been in a fight at school or suspended before. He was granted bail, while a 17-year-old student continues to recover from serious injuries to his lower back and torso, as well as damage to his liver and internal bleeding. Despite the two stabbings in 2 days, Police Minister Dan Purdy says Queensland schools are overwhelmingly safe, while ruling out more officers or introducing measures similar to police wanding powers. Also from police this morning, they tell us investigations will continue into the death of a woman in central Queensland. So here's what we know so far. A crime scene was established early yesterday afternoon after a welfare check in Rockhampton CBD led to a pretty grim discovery. It's still very early stages, with police now trying to work out who the person is and a cause of death. Two properties in Denham Street were cordoned off yesterday as investigations get underway. In federal politics, it's now hands-off to the hands-off approach when it comes to AI. The Prime Minister has announced he's taking direct control of how artificial intelligence rolls out across Australia.
8: Our great country can be much more than a data warehouse for AI products made overseas. We can do much more than manage investment in ideas from elsewhere. We can lead in everything from cybersecurity and biotechnology to advanced manufacturing. And this is why we want Australia to have more of a stake in where AI is made and how it is made.
2: Anthony Albanese speaking yesterday. So this national framework will be developed to address the mounting economic and social impacts. We're talking everything from copyright to jobs and data centres. On 7:30 last night, Anthony Albanese told Sarah Ferguson businesses and staff need to work together over the AI future.
8: Businesses which are most successful are ones that bring their workforce with them, including on the journey of change.
3: What happens if workers don't want to introduce AI? Owners of a company do?
8: Well, AI is happening. It's having an impact immediately, I'm sure, in this studio.
3: You're encouraging workers to allow the entry of AI into their workplaces?
8: I'm encouraging workers to recognise that artificial intelligence is happening. Change is happening, and they have an interest in shaping that change because if not, then they don't get a say. So I'm encouraging constructive engagement. Businesses can have massive productivity benefits from use of AI. We are seeing that. We need to make sure that workers, though, aren't shut out of those discussions. They have an interest in businesses being successful, because the more successful businesses means better workplaces and better conditions.
2: So what does all that mean, and will it help or hinder? After early AM, you'll hear from leading cybersecurity expert Stan Gallo. He spent his career particularly fighting cybercrime. He'll share his thoughts on the future of AI and how we work with it, not against it. Keen to hear from you as well about how AI may have already changed your job. You can tell us on 1300 222 612. A couple of other stories to be across today. A network of GP clinics across the country has been hit in a cyber attack with sensitive medical records and personal info stolen. This is Partnered Health. It operates over 50 GP and skin cancer clinics, including here in Brisbane. But at this stage, the only Queensland clinics identified in the breach are the Noosaville 7-Day Medical Centre and the Bundle Medical Centre on the Gold Coast. So far, 16 facilities appear to be affected, with the company now working with government cyber agencies. And in other sporting news, away from the World Cup, locally, it's going to be about the Broncos tonight. They take on the Panthers. Here's hoping we don't see a repeat of the last time they played each other. That was in round one this year. The reigning premiers opened their season at Lang Park with a 26-0 loss to Penrith. It hasn't necessarily gotten a whole heap better from there. Although a number of key players will be back for the Broncos, coming off their latest bye, their record right now, 6 wins, 12 losses for the season, facing mounting pressure to somehow salvage the season. The coach, Michael Maguire, certainly happy to see some big names back in the squad.
9: Well, I can't really remember the last time we've actually had them all together, so it was a while ago. But, you know, that's the journey of a season. And whatever you face. You have to. And I think the players have put themselves in really good shape now to be able to have a red hot crack at what's ahead of us. And, you know, if they play to what we know we're capable of, well, they're going to be a real handful.
2: Now the Broncos playing the Panthers tonight in Sydney, 5:15 here on 612 ABC Brisbane. And you're back, Loretta.
3: Oh, yeah, forget about the Broncos. It's all about the World Cup. Oh, it's so great over there.
2: How did you become an armchair expert in 5 minutes?
3: What an atmosphere. Oh, well, it was great to speak to the two guys, Jared and Jesse. And, gosh, it is very... It's all England. It's all the little flags are outside the pub. Yes, there were a lot there, actually. I'd liken it to, you know, say you're really out really late on a Friday night.
2: I can't remember what that's like.
3: Early Saturday morning, about 4 a.m. Mm. You know, there's about a crowd about that size.
2: Or is it about the same as people staying out till after 5?
3: Oh, yeah, probably. But it was very interesting because as I had to line up, people are lining up to get in, Craig. They're just checking their ID and some of them... It was a bit like that. Yeah. And some of them, he's asked, did they have bookings? Because they're having breakfast, meals are coming out. But I spoke to the manager, he said, yes, they can't serve alcohol. They have a licence up till 5 a.m, but now they can't serve alcohol again until 7.
2: But yes. They can serve coffee.
3: What
2: happened? When are you going to bring us back a flat white?
3: There was a lineup. I was doing my job.
2: I reckon you might have to go back and forth a couple of times this week.
3: Oh, really?
2: Yeah, well...
3: I'm exhausted already.
2: The tension of this World Cup semi-final.
3: I'm very excited. I'm England all the way. I mean, what are you?
2: Well, if you're going for England, that means I'm going to have to go for Argentina.
3: You just have to be the opposite, don't you?
2: I've got to be a contrarian, Mary.
3: Is David Beckham in the crowd, by the way? Have they shown him at all?
2: I saw a pic of him watching one of the games the other day, watching the England-Norway game, so I reckon he would still be there somewhere.
3: Yeah.
2: 1300 222 612, our phone number. We're going to play the Early Curly next.
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0: Sheryl Crow, and all I want to do is have some fun. Well, you might be doing that.
1: I'm having some fun.
0: Oh.
1: I actually, look, at the start of the show, I was worried that you might say you don't know where I am and you mightn't have, you know, come straight to me over there at the pub. So I text Mum during the 5 o'clock news to say, Mum, I am at work. If Craig doesn't start with me, if he says that I'm missing, I'm not really. I'm at the pub.
0: Send out a search party.
1: Yeah.
0: 612 ABC Brisbane, hello to you this Thursday. Let's get your brain into gear. We do that with a game called The Early Curly.
1: Yes, we do. All right, three questions. And it's your chance to go into the draw for the ABC Radio Brisbane Breakfast Mug.
0: I know you were just asking about David Beckham, whether he's at the game. John from Kalanga said they just showed Mick Jagger on the TV coverage, who's watching England up against
1: Argentina. They'll all be there. It's so exciting for England.
0: Well, it's so exciting for Argentina.
1: Oh, it is too. Hello to all the Argentinians.
0: Well, Argentina won the last World Cup.
1: Yeah.
0: So they're going for two straight.
1: Yeah, 2022 they won. All right.
0: Yeah.
1: So England, I've looked this up just so I knew. England are trying to reach the men's final.
0: Well, have you read the first question of the early?
1: Oh,
0: curly?
1: Okay. No, I haven't, because I just walked in.
0: Hmm.
1: Oh, I see.
0: So don't give it away yet.
1: Right. Okay. Thanks for that, Craig.
0: Whew. Oh, hold your horses.
1: I would have had the wrath of Holly then if I didn't realise I've been out busy. I've been busy, in case you didn't know.
0: Yeah, at the pub.
1: At the pub. Mm-hmm. All right. Here's the first question then. Argentina and England are right now facing off for a spot in the World Cup final.
0: Yeah, we know that part of it.
1: When did England last win a World Cup title, which I was just about to say?
0: You were about to give it away, weren't you?
1: Yeah.
0: Charles from Hendra's here. G'day, Charles.
2: Yeah, morning, Craig.
1: Hi, Charles. You're not into the World Cup at all?
2: Oh, no, not really.
1: But it's getting exciting now, though. Now that we're down to the end of it.
2: Given the miss, we've got other sporting interests. So,
1: yes. The Broncos, the Lions.
2: Our travels, of course. So.
0: I know. Yeah, always travelling somewhere.
2: We had a very pleasant train trip up to Karoi yesterday with lunch at the RSL. So.
0: Oh, fantastic.
1: I envy you and your train trips.
2: Yeah.
0: Hey, Charles, when did England last win a World Cup title?
2: Yeah, 1966.
1: Oh, see, I didn't even have to tell you, Charles. You knew that. All right, you've been listening to the news.
0: That
1: well done. All right. Now, look, the second one, Charles, is the one we need to work on with you. You seem to stumble on the second, don't you?
2: Mm-hmm.
1: It's a hurdle. Well, let's see if you can get this one. Which Brisbane suburb shares part of its name with a term used to describe a life-saving concoction?
0: Oh, okay. This is tough. Which Brisbane suburb shares part of its name with a term used to describe a life-saving concoction?
1: Holly, this is just... It makes sense, but it's hard.
0: It is difficult. Charles,
2: I'm trying to link something with medicine.
1: Okay. Well, what would the suburb be?
0: What have you come up with?
2: Okay. I always often seem to crash on this one. It's...
0: Lindsay.
1: Is that Lindsay in the
0: background? Yeah.
1: Hi, Lindsay.
0: Morning, mate.
2: I'll leave that for somebody else.
1: That's all right, Charles. Thank you so much for kicking us off.
0: I'm
1: get it? Kicking
0: goodbye.
1: Us off with the
2: goodbye.
1: World Cup answer.
0: Thank you, Charles.
1: Thank you.
0: 25 past five,
1: yes.
0: Our phone number, 1300 222 612, if you'd like to play the early curly. Here's koala rescuer John. Where are you this morning, mate?
3: I'm pretty good, but talking about life-saving situations. We had a really difficult life-saving situation with a koala on Tuesday on Pine Mountain Road in the middle of peak hour.
0: I got on to
3: Brad, the traffic guy, and he told everybody in Brisbane to slow down while we did it, and they did.
0: Oh, wonderful.
1: Oh, that's great.
0: Thanks, Brad, for his help too.
3: Thanks, Brad. So what is the most life-saving concoction? What about Waterford?
1: Yeah. Waterford?
0: Waterford, you say? John, it is not Waterford.
1: Sorry, John.
0: No.
1: Never mind.
0: Thank you, mate.
1: Thank you. So which Brisbane suburb shares part of its name with a term used to describe a life-saving concoction?
0: What do you reckon the answer could be? Pick up the phone and tell us on 1300 222 612.
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0: I like where John's head was going with Waterford, but no, that's not what we need. A couple of minutes away from news at 5:30. Brad's going to be along with a traffic update as well. Oh, and did you see this story about a Tyrannosaurus Rex skeleton?
1: No.
0: Nicknamed Gus, that's become the most valuable dinosaur fossil sold at auction ever. So this fossil was discovered on a South Dakota cattle ranch. Back in 2021, it sold for $50.1 million US. So that's about $72 million Australian after a 10-minute battle between seven bidders at Sotheby's in New York.
1: Yeah, so it's a complete skeleton.
0: Pretty much one of the world's most complete T-Rex skeletons with 183 fossilised bones. $72 million Australian, $50 million US. That sale beats the previous record for a dinosaur fossil at auction. That was the Stegosaurus, nicknamed Apex.
1: So we don't know who bought this, though.
0: Don't know who bought it or where it will go from here.
1: It'd have to be a museum or something, wouldn't it?
0: It stands about 3.8 metres in height. So you'd hope it might go to a museum or at least on public display rather than being in someone's shed out the back.
1: Yeah, for sure. Like definitely in a big paddock or for something, for some reason, someone's needed this Rex Tyrann. What do you? I can never say it. Tyrannosaurus Rex skeleton, but his name is Gus.
0: Otherwise, just use T-Rex.
1: T-Rex, that's it. Yeah,
0: that's what my little boy Darcy does, and he's two.
1: Well, I think I told you about this the other day about all the dinosaurs that were on show in for the kids over the school holidays. There was one at Kalinga Park, and there was another one I think at out near Skygate.
0: Yeah, Dino Fest.
1: Yeah,
0: I think that was cool. 1300 222 612. We're trying to solve the early curly. We're on the cryptic suburb question, and this is a doozy today.
1: Okay, yes. Which Brisbane suburb shares part of its name with a term used to describe a life-saving concoction?
0: If you know the answer, or just want to have a stab in the dark, then give us a call to play on 1300 222 612.
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6: With Craig Zonka and Loretta Ryan.
0: We'll be delving into what this speech from the Prime Minister about AI and Office of Artificial Intelligence will actually do. We'll do that after 6 o'clock this morning. And a bit later, hearing from the Principals Association, the Association of State School Principals, in response to a couple of messages we received yesterday during that discussion about knives and violence in schools. There was one message that really stayed with me. It came from a principal, and it reads like this. As a principal, I've had to suspend a student who brought a concealed weapon to school. He showed it to another student and threatened him. What was astounding to me was the attitude of the parent of the suspended student towards me and the suspension. I was bombarded by complaints to me and the department of my decision. Not all parents support the school and its decisions that are made to keep all students safe. I don't know the answer. Giving more powers to schools will not help if parents don't support you.
1: And you're right. And you've probably had conversations like this with your friends and family as well, thinking, what is going on? The respect begins at home, doesn't it? And you as a parent are supposed to be a good example for your child. But then if you're going to schools and not respecting their teachers.
0: Yeah, teachers or principals in making or taking some form of disciplinary action. There was another text. This one, my brother is a deputy principal, loves teaching, but he's been hospitalised because of violence twice, once from a parent for disciplinary action against his daughter and once from a student directly. That's up for discussion later. News is next.
4: 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It's where you live.
7: Well, my memories are growing up locally. My grandparents lived around the corner here.
4: It's where your passions lie.
1: Place where my shoulders can drop. He loves it here. It's like coming home.
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8: ABC News. Good morning, I'm Maria Hatzakis. A man's been killed in an e-scooter crash on the Fraser Coast. Police say the 39-year-old's device collided with an electric skateboard on Boat Harbour Drive at Urangan about 7 o'clock last night. He died at the scene. The 30-year-old electric skateboard rider has been taken to hospital with

0: serious injuries. Queensland's inquiry into the state branch of the CFMEU will today wrap up its latest block of hearings in Brisbane, with evidence from a top bureaucrat from the Department of Transport and Main Roads. Kira Jones has details.
1: The probe is investigating alleged union misconduct in Queensland. Deanne Hawkswood from the Department of Transport and Main Roads was questioned over the former Labor government's controversial BPIC policy, which set wages and conditions on major state projects. She told yesterday's hearing the department raised concerns about costs and productivity, but the framework was adopted anyway. She says TMR was barred from consulting industry during negotiations.
2: They were the stakeholders who were going to be most impacted.
1: The inquiry heard the final policy was effectively a CFMEU enterprise agreement. Department Deputy Director General Julie Mitchell is set to give evidence today.
0: Queensland's Education Department is not making any changes to how teachers remove weapons from students, despite two school stabbings. Sue Fitzpatrick reports.
3: The spotlight has been put on school safety procedures after a 17-year-old was allegedly stabbed by a fellow student at a Brisbane school on Tuesday. On Monday, a 15-year-old was allegedly stabbed in the abdomen at a Cairns high school by a peer. Under State Education Department protocols, principals and teachers can search a student's property without consent. If they believe the child has items that are illegal, threaten student and staff safety, or are suspected to have been used to commit crime. A department spokesperson says they are not considering changes and student safety is their highest priority.
0: Investigations are underway into an alleged stabbing in North Queensland. Police say a 29-year-old man went to a fast food business on Shakespeare Street in Mackay just before 10 o'clock last night, asking for help after being stabbed. He's been taken to hospital with non-life-threatening injuries. American officials say Lebanon and Israel have made progress on a plan that could see Israeli forces begin to withdraw from some parts of southern Lebanon at US brokered talks in Rome. Details from the BBC's Hugo Beshaga in Beirut.
4: The pilot zones are a crucial element of the agreement, the first step for the possible withdrawal of Israeli troops that occupy a strip of land in southern Lebanon. In those areas, there will be the disarmament of Hezbollah, the pullout of Israeli soldiers, and the deployment of the Lebanese military. There has been some frustration in Lebanon with what officials see as a delay by Israel in implementing this part of the deal. The feeling here is that there will be no significant change on the ground before the elections in Israel at the end of October.
0: The UK's outgoing leader, Sir Keir Starmer, has received a standing ovation after his final Prime Minister's questions in Parliament as he prepares to stand down. His Europe correspondent, Mazoe Ford.
5: Sir Keir Starmer will leave Britain's top job in the coming days after he announced his resignation last month. He was deeply unpopular after a series of missteps and scandals, then disastrous local election results for his Labour Party in May. But he received a warm send-off from MPs on all sides at his final Prime Minister's Questions session.
6: In 2 years in government, I leave the country in better shape than I found it. I am proud of everything that we have achieved.
5: Labour MP Andy Burnham will become the country's next Prime Minister on Monday.
6: Goodbye.
5: Zoe Ford, ABC News, London.
0: Briefly in soccer, England and Argentina are level at nil-all in the first half of their FIFA World Cup semi-final in Atlanta. The winner will take on Spain in the final on Monday. The weather for Queensland, isolated showers about eastern Cape York, north of Cowan, sunny elsewhere, Cairns and Mount Isa 24, Townsville 26 degrees, Mackay and Bundaberg 22, Rockhampton 25. In the state southeast, partly cloudy with showers, Brisbane 21, Sunshine Coast 20, Gold Coast 19.
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8: This morning in Brisbane, you'll hear the big questions put to the people who need to make the decision. 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
1: 25 to 6, Craig. Yes. Can I go to the pub?
9: Well, you've already been there once this yes. morning for the start of the England v Argentina game, the semi-final of the FIFA World Cup.
1: I feel like I've got to run back and forth, run back and forth.
9: Well, it's nil all at the moment. Maybe every time I play a bit of... you can take off okay, across the road. No, not yet.
1: Oh, OK.
9: What are we, 35 minutes in?
1: Is there a score?
9: Yeah, nil all.
1: So nothing's happened yet. I've got to go back and meet my friends.
9: Someone's got a penalty here. Is that Argentina about to take a penalty?
1: Oh, no. Maybe I better not go back and meet my friends. They're all from England.
9: England about to take a penalty.
1: That's right. They're in the white, aren't they?
9: Yes, England in the white, Argentina in the blue.
1: Oh, my gosh.
9: And, what's going to happen here? This is probably the best chance for England so far. Saved by the keeper. This makes for enthralling
1: radio, given
9: we don't know what we're talking
1: about. You're going to take Quentin Hull's job. No,
9: cleared out by Argentina. So that's fine. So the score remaining as it has been.
1: But what's happening is right across the road here at the pub, the Pig and Whistle, there are heaps of people there already. And if you missed just the start of the show, I was over there. That's where I started the show. I spoke to
9: probably
1: a couple
9: where you'll finish the show.
1: Probably. Probably where I'll be in the middle of the show. A couple of English fans over there, but there's more than a couple there. It's basically a lot of English fans. I'll see if I can find an Argentinian fan when I go back.
9: That's going to be the challenge for you on this Thursday morning. It is the 16th of July. We still need your help to solve the early curly. Question two or three, the suburb question.
1: Sounds like this. Which Brisbane suburb shares part of its name with a term used to describe a life-saving concoction?
9: What suburb could it be? Tell us what pops into your brain on 1300 222 612. Your answer's next.
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7: Traffic.
9: Morning, Brad. What's going on?
11: Yeah, very good morning, Craig. And Loretta, at the moment, got a frog in my throat, but at the moment at Heathwood, got a breakdown Logan Motorway westbound before Stapleton Road. Also a breakdown at Currumbie, Gateway northbound, one lane blocked after Compton Road, and a breakdown and some debris on Ellen Grove, Logan Motorway eastbound right shoulder near the Centenary Highway. Bruce Highway getting busy between North Lakes and Mango Hill, and the M1 northbound between Logan Home and Slacks Creek really getting heavy around the mergers. Ipswich Motorway through Riverview just starting to build, and also a little bit under speed through Goodna. A good early start on the Logan Motorway generally, and also on the Centenary Highway and the Western Freeway. I'm Brad from ATN. More details before 6 on 612 ABC Brisbane. I was doing my little 5K walk in this morning. Got about halfway through, and then I just get the city, and then I hear, yay!
1: Really?
11: Yay.
1: So what did you park?
11: Everyone cheering.
1: Whereabouts
11: everyone
1: were
11: cheering.
1: You? Where did you pass?
11: Just coming up Adelaide Street, actually.
1: Wow, okay. So,
9: a few establishments showing the game this morning then?
1: Yes.
11: And I just hear these cheers. Oh, that's right, the football's on, the soccer's on, the round ball, as Zane calls it.
1: It's exciting. I think that even if you're not into it, Look, I'm excited. It was great walking over there and all the people.
9: This
1: really
9: is the first time you showed any interest in the World Cup for the past
1: Socceroos, but just when you're there amongst people, and it's just the enthusiasm. It's just great.
11: And they really celebrate in the soccer community.
1: They do.
11: It's like a carnival. They're really right into it. You know, it's like a religion, so to speak. But I've got right into it this year. I've loved it.
1: Yeah.
11: World Cup.
9: Staying across the scoreline as England play Argentina, the winner to face off against Spain for this 2026 FIFA World Cup title after they beat France yesterday. Hey, temperatures right now?
1: In Deegan, it's 11 degrees. Callum Vale, it's 12. 13 at Cleveland. 12 around Amberley at Eastern Heights. Meadowbrook, 10 degrees. Newport, 11 degrees. On the Gold Coast, it's 14. The Sunshine Coast, also 14 degrees.
9: Showers on the forecast for today. Maximum of 21 in Brisbane and Ipswich, Logan to 20, and about the same through Bayside suburbs. So those showers hitting the coastal fringe and then potentially making their way a little further inland. Most likely from late this morning for the city. Showers then on the forecast again tomorrow, and then a shower or two for Saturday, Sunday and into the start of next week.
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9: Something to stay across today. Telstra is set to be grilled by a Senate committee about that outage of last week. But we're trying to solve the early curly right now.
1: We are, and we're up to question number two. Which Brisbane suburb shares part of its name with the term used to describe a life-saving concoction? What do you think it is? John at Kalanga, hello.
13: Loretta.
14: You've got one eye on the telly and one eye, well, one ear on us, have you? Well, you've got both eyes on the telly, probably.
13: One eye on the computer screen looking up Sign a Little Love by ELO.
14: Oh, yes. Why?
13: Because, you know, on Trevor's program this morning, they were talking about singles, 45 singles.
14: Yes.
13: Well, I was looking through mine when he was, I couldn't get on, I was too late, and I found ELO's Sign a Little Love.
14: Oh, I love that song.
13: Yeah, it's a great song. So yep. That's a bit the song that Craig plays for you when you want to go to the pub.
14: Yeah, like in about 5 minutes.
9: I'll see if I can track it down, John. Hey, what are you thinking for this question today? What Brisbane suburb?
13: Yeah, well,
9: it's the bill.
13: I had my life-saving concoction yesterday.
14: Oh, yeah.
13: And I've been trying to find a suburb. It's called the drug's called pasteuridamig. I've been trying to find that.
14: Okay.
13: But I can't. So I just come up with Burbank for Blood Bank.
14: Oh, okay. That's good.
9: Oh, yeah. Blood Bank to Burbank as the Brisbane suburb this morning. John, that is... No, it's not the answer we need today.
14: Sorry,
9: thanks,
14: John.
9: 19 to 6 the time.
14: Matt at Highgate Hill. G'day, Matt.
15: Morning, Craig. Morning, Loretta.
14: Hello. The oranges are still there. I haven't hoed into one because I've got to use it for my orange marmalade. Thank you. You were out at the Rockley Markets the other day. And I just really wanted to eat one yesterday, Matthew, though. But then I thought I might be down one for my marmalade.
15: There is another 18 kilos of them, so feel free to...
14: Okay. Hoe in.
9: Yeah, there's a few extras left over.
14: Yeah.
9: What suburb... Because you're usually pretty good with the suburb questions, Matt. What's popped into your head for this one?
15: So I've gone along the drug theme. So I've gone for Indrapilly for a pill. So a couple of Panadol pills, Indrapilly.
14: Yeah. That's good, yeah.
9: Indrapilly. Matt, I can tell you.
14: Yeah, no.
9: That also isn't right.
14: Sorry, Matt.
9: So a Brisbane suburb that shares part of its name with a term to describe a life-saving concoction. Jody from Alberton. G'day, Jody.
16: Good morning.
14: Hi, Jody.
16: I'm thinking Balmoral.
14: Balm.
16: B-A-L-M.
14: Balm.
16: Balm you put on something to stop dying from a disease.
14: to stop dying. Is there a balm to make you stop dying?
16: I don't know. You know, infections and stuff like
14: that. Stop hurting, yeah. Okay, balm and Balmoral.
9: Jody. No. It's not balm.
14: Sorry.
16: Thank you,
9: mate. So what is it? 1300 222 612. That's our phone number to play the early curly on this Thursday morning here on 612 ABC Brisbane. Which Brisbane suburb shares part of its name with a term used to describe a life-saving concoction?
17: WFT. Woofty. 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
18: The phrase, as one does, has become popular of late. It is added to the end of statements with two different meanings. One meaning just confirms something as accepted practice. She smiled at Fred and he smiled back, as one does. When I tell that short story and add, as one does, I'm just confirming that smiling back is what we expect to happen. But there is another, edgier usage of as one does. The other day I said to a colleague, truthfully too, I'm going to Macau on Friday to judge an English-speaking competition. And he added, as one does. This is a neat bit of irony. I was saying something more than a little unusual. He was bringing it down to earth by asserting that my exotic trip was really an everyday event. The intonation reinforces the matter of fact implication. That's nothing really special. But by saying, as one does, we actually, ironically, emphasise that it's actually something out of the ordinary. I'm using the phrase to contradict itself. As one does. I'm Rowley Sussex, and this has been Your Word for Today.
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10: 612 ABC Brisbane.
9: Yeah, your answers for the early curly, a Brisbane suburb that shares part of its name with a term used to describe a life-saving concoction. Certainly can't live without this thing. What suburb do you reckon it might be? Our phone number, 1300 222 612, as we attempt to solve a little game that we call...
14: The Early Curly. Hey, don't forget, we've also got Ecker tickets to give away, and we're going to do it a bit earlier this morning.
9: Oh, are we just?
14: Yeah, we're not going to wait till the end of the show.
9: A cue to call when you hear that. Yep. Pick up the phone, and an Ecker family pass could be yours on 612 ABC Brisbane. It's a quarter to six.

0: The Urodladders, heaven must be there. And I think that's half time.
1: Yes, it is, between England and Argentina.
2: With no score.
0: Yep, no.
2: Come on.
0: No balls hitting the back of the net so far. Nil all.
2: Scary.
0: At that 45-minute mark. What's the time? 11 to 6 here on 612 ABC Brisbane.
2: We're playing the Early Curly. Question number two. It's a Brisbane suburb. Shares part of its name with the term used to describe a life-saving concoction. Ed at Brassel, you think you know?
0: Oh, morning, Ed.
3: Morning. How are you?
2: Good, thanks. What do you think the answer is?
3: Fairfield, as in air.
2: Ooh. Ed.
3: Just shy of the mark, though, isn't it?
2: Just, you know, just shy, Ed.
0: Ed, it's not Fairfield, no.
2: Oh, good guess, though, Ed.
0: Sorry, mate.
3: All right.
0: Have a great day.
2: Change your name and ring up again. No, no, I don't encourage that.
0: Oh, it's not Fairfield. 1300 222 612. What do you reckon it might be? Hey, after 6 o'clock, looking at the Prime Minister's speech about artificial intelligence and the flow-on effects, what's it going to mean for you on a practical basis about how we work with it? You know, so the PM laid out an AI strategy in this speech yesterday, talking about everything, including data centers, saying they'll have to

0: to create their own power sources, and there'll be tougher rules around how much water they use. He also signalled that AI companies will not be able to use Australian music, art, books or news to train these algorithms without the consent of the content makers themselves.
1: Yeah, and I think that's something that musicians and artists would be happy about. It'd be interesting to hear what they say about that. But here's what he said on 7:30.
2: We want to mandate as well issues such as intellectual property. Frankly, so that if you're a journalist or a musician or a writer, you continue to have control over what is, after all, your property, your creativity, and that you not only have control over its use, but you also are paid if you agree to it being used.
0: More on artificial intelligence after news at 6 o'clock. And keen to hear about how it's being used in your workplace. Tell us on 1300 222 612.
3: You're with Craig Zonka and Loretta Ryan.
4: 612 ABC Brisbane.
0: But right now, that's the number you need to play and solve, potentially.
1: The early curly question number two: which Brisbane suburb shares part of its name with a term used to describe a life-saving concoction? Gareth is at Aspley. Hi, Gareth.
5: Morning, guys. How are we going?
1: Good, thank you. What do you think the answer is?
5: Well, I'm going to go in Matt's direction. I'm going to say Yurong Pilly. Or Pill.
1: Oh, for Pill. Okay.
0: Yurong Pilly.
1: Right.
0: Oh, we were so close.
1: We were so close with Ed's answer.
0: And now we've sort of drifted.
5: Further away. No worries.
1: Gareth. Never mind, Gareth.
0: Thank you.
1: Carol at Luscombe. Hi, Carol.
0: Morning, Carol.
6: Good morning, Craig. Good morning, Loretta.
1: What are you doing this morning, Carol?
6: Going down to the coast to pick up a friend.
1: Oh, that's nice. You having a day out?
6: Yes, having a day out and just enjoying life.
1: That's lovely. Beautiful thing to do.
0: Maybe we can make you a winner this morning too, Carol. What are you thinking?
6: Maybe.
1: What
0: suburb?
1: What do you think?
6: I'd say Oxley for oxygen.
1: Okay.
0: It is not Oxley, Carol.
1: Not
0: thought you had it. Tara, the truckie on the text line, she was thinking Oxley as well. Denise from Chinchilla, good morning.
7: Good morning. I'm thinking Algeister.
1: Algeister?
7: Algeister, yeah.
1: And why is that?
7: It's to do with medicine or something. It's just ringing a bell in my head there somewhere. Yeah. The medical centre, yeah.
1: There's a bell going off somewhere, Denise.
0: The bells are calling.
1: Algeister.
0: No, that's not it either.
1: Never
0: Thank
1: mind.
0: You.
1: This is not a suburb that you talk about a lot. But there's a lot of movement at this suburb.
0: Alison from Everton Park, hello.
8: Good morning.
0: What are you thinking for this one?
8: I'm thinking about anaesthesia and going for Annerley.
1: Annerley.
0: Ah, yeah, I see where you're going with that. But is
1: anaesthesia?
0: It right? Alison, it's not Annerley. So, 7 to 6 the time. What's your answer? Don't yell it at the radio. Instead, pick up the phone and tell us on 1300 222 612. Here's Nick from Alberton. Hello, Nick.
9: Good morning, guys. How are you?
0: I'm well, thanks. So, your wife, Jodie, had a go before. Now you think, I can do one better than you. Is that the story?
9: Yeah, pretty much. It's Team Sivo here. We're bantering between ourselves, and she said, ring up with Fairfield. And somebody said Fairfield.
1: Yeah.
9: But I thought, well, I think you gave it away when you said there's not a suburb you think of much, and I never thought of it. But there's a lot of movement, so it's got to be the Brisbane Airport.
1: Brisbane Airport. Now, you two, you say you play, are you together at the breakfast table playing this game? How does it work?
9: No, Jodie's in bed with the dog this morning. I'm getting the morning off and I'm in my bed.
1: She's in bed with the dog.
0: And you're in the doghouse.
9: And I'm in the doghouse.
1: That's hilarious. Okay, Nick.
9: Woof, woof.
0: Brisbane Airport. You've put together a few of those clues.
1: I didn't. You know, Brisbane Airport as a suburb. It's interesting that you think about that as a suburb name.
0: And it definitely is a suburb. Mm. And it definitely is the answer we need. Yes.
1: Nick, well done.
0: We want an heir to Brisbane Airport.
1: But it's not over yet.
0: And speaking of the airport, our reporter Matt Hepworth. Matty's on a mission out there this morning for a launch that'll draw plenty of gazers. Stick around for that after 7 o'clock this Thursday.
1: Okay, Nick, here is your question. It is 5 to 6. worlds away, yet turned

0: Happening in sync. My movement, your movement, forever linked. Near to your eyes, far from your feet, yet ever so special when sometimes we meet. What am I?
1: Oh, my goodness, just the ones I hate.
2: The brain teeth.
0: Good for your brain, though.
1: Satellite?
0: Satellite.
2: Nick. It's not a satellite.
0: It's not a satellite, Nick. I'm so sorry.
2: This is question three of the early curly this morning. Worlds away, yet turning in sync. My movement, your movement, forever linked. Near to your eyes, far from your feet, yet ever so special when sometimes we meet.
0: What am I?
2: 1300 222 612 to solve the early curly.
0: And walk right in. Sit right down.
2: And pick up the phone and give us the answer. This is Dr. Hook on 612 ABC Brisbane.

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0: Traffic. G'day there, Brad.
2: Very good morning. I did enjoy your commentary before, Craig. It was brilliant. Some breakdowns this morning. Carrabee, Gateway northbound, one lane blocked after Compton Road. No delays. Logan Motorway westbound and shoulder, a breakdown before Stapleton Road at Heathwood. And also Parkinson westbound, a breakdown before Paradise Road. Traffic is slow through there with peak conditions as well. And a Carroll Park, a breakdown, Logan Motorway westbound in the shoulder before Boundary Road. I'm Brad from ATN. More details after 6 on 612 ABC Brisbane.
3: Here's your early curly question. Worlds away, yet turning in sync. My movement, your movement, forever linked. Near to your eyes, far from your feet, yet ever so special when sometimes we meet. What am I?
0: Yeah, tell us on 1300 222 612.
3: Oh, I'm going to the pub.
0: It's half time in the FIFA World Cup semi-final.
3: Okay.
0: England, Argentina, nil all.
3: Okay, so after news and early AM, they'll probably be back. So yeah. I'll be at the pub.
0: Half time should be over by then.
3: I better check. Go and see what's happening over there.
0: Check in on those fans.
3: Yeah.
0: And can you bring us back a coffee this time?
3: Gosh, it'll take a while.
0: It's a Thursday morning, the 16th of July, 612 ABC Brisbane. To the newsroom now, 6 o'clock.
4: ABC News. Good morning, I'm Maria Hatzakis. Iran is threatening to further disrupt global energy markets as the United States continues attacking the country, is Middle East correspondent Matthew Doran.
5: The US launched a series of daytime strikes targeting Iranian port cities and coastal defences hours after reimposing its naval blockade of ports and ships in the Strait of Hormuz and beyond. The Islamic Revolutionary Guard is threatening energy markets if the attacks continue, which suggests it could bring its proxies in Yemen, the Houthis, into the war to choke the Bab al-Mandab Strait, the narrow waterway between Yemen and Africa where Red Sea traffic transits through. Even if there isn't a return to all-out war as a result of the latest US and Iranian strikes, that move would wreak havoc on global energy markets. Matthew Doran, ABC News, Jerusalem.
4: Queensland CFMEU inquiry has heard fresh

0: to police around, you know, mental health is often we're asking police to take on a mental health role that often police themselves find to be welfare-related work that they don't feel comfortable doing.
1: In a statement, SA Police said it's assessing the recommendations.
2: Isabel Masali reporting, and if you or anyone you know needs help, you can call Lifeline on 13 11 14. To the US, where Todd Blanch, who is Donald Trump's former personal lawyer, has faced a fiery confirmation hearing to permanently assume the role of the US Attorney General. North America correspondent Cayman Gock has been following the hearing. Cayman, what's the likelihood that Todd Blanch will be confirmed?
3: Well, his nomination hangs by a thread because Democrats have already declared they won't support him. And following the unexpected death of Republican Senator Lindsey Graham, it means now that if even one Republican votes against him, then it could sink his nomination. Now, he's been acting in the role of Attorney General since Donald Trump fired Pam Bondi in April after a lot of criticism surrounding the release of the Epstein files. And while Todd Blanch today defended the Department of Justice's release of the documents, he did concede that some mistakes were made. And he faced a lot of criticism during this hearing, particularly from Democrats voicing their concerns about whether or not he'll be able to act independently from President Donald Trump, in particular because of his former role as Donald Trump's defence lawyer, and also previous comments he's made in the past months where he said, for example, "I love you, sir," at a public press conference when referring to President Trump. Now, here is Democrat Alex Padilla.
4: And Todd Blanch clearly is anything but independent or impartial when it comes to Donald Trump's agenda, including his agenda of retribution against his perceived political enemies. He's clearly not fit to serve.
3: Now, more than 1,500 former Justice Department employees have also signed a letter stating that they believe Mr. Blanch has turned the department away from its apolitical traditions. Today, Mr. Blanch said that he will always follow the law in this role if he was to be confirmed. And at times during the confirmation, he did distance himself from his personal relationship with the president.
2: Now, one of the sticking points in these confirmation hearings appears to be the so-called anti-weaponization fund. Can you explain the details of that?
3: This now defunct deal was struck between Donald Trump's lawyers and the Department of Justice, and the agreement was to resolve a lawsuit the president filed against the IRS over the leaking of his tax information years ago. Now, in this agreement, there were provisions that would grant the president and his family protections from future tax audits, as well as this $2.6 billion fund for those the Trump administration believed had been wronged by the legal system. And that would have been taxpayer dollars, and it could have allowed people like the January 6 rioters to apply for money. Now, it immediately led to huge backlash from both parties. People were calling it a slush fund, and it was dropped quite quickly. But the reason there was so much focus on this was because Todd Blanch signed off on this settlement agreement as the acting Attorney General. And although today in the hearing he claimed that the fund was dead and it wasn't moving forward, some Republican senators remained sceptical, noting that the president has not agreed in writing to kill the fund, and there are concerns that it could be brought back in the future.
2: Cayman Gock in Washington there. And that's early AM for today. Just briefly in finance, looking at the oil price, Brent crude's trading at $85.21 US a barrel, and the Aussie dollar's buying 70 US cents. I'm Melissa Clark. It's a quarter past six.
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5: Welcome to Breakfast with Craig Zonka and Loretta Ryan.
8: Yeah, Thursday morning, the 16th of July, still trying to solve the early curly. Your answers in a tick on 1300 222 612. I'm here, but Loretta. Oh, Loretta. Oh.
9: Craig.
8: Yes. I can hear you, Loretta. What's just happened? Where are you?
9: Oh, my gosh. Look, I can't hear, even hear you, Craig, if you're talking to me. But England have just scored. I'm at the Pink and Whistle across the road. I think this is where I'm here to stay. Oh, my gosh. I think, Craig, I don't know if you're talking to me. Are you there? Can you hear me?
10: I can hear you.
9: Okay.
10: You're
9: okay,
10: coming in loud and clear.
9: Traffic, but I've, hang on a minute. Just hang on. What's your name?
11: How you doing?
9: What's your name?
11: Andrew.
9: What's your name?
12: Harry.
9: What happened? What just happened?
11: We got a lucky crossing and Gordon just nicked it in, so it's 1-0 with about a half hour to go.
9: Oh, my God. Okay, guys, hang on there. Unbelievable. Craig, it's so exciting. I'm staying here.
10: Oh, from armchair expert to full commentator of the FIFA World Cup semi-final. Oh, thank you, Loretta. We'll come back to you in a tick. So, yeah, England just scoring against Argentina. They have a lead of 1-0 as this Thursday unfolds.
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5: Traffic.
10: That's you and me, Brad. I've been ditched by the sound of things. Hello.
13: Yeah, we've both been ditched, haven't we? I think I should be reporting delays at the big screen there by the sounds of it, or at the bar. But good on you, Loretta. I hope you can get out of there anyway. Sounds like she was getting buried in the crowd there. Logan Home, got a breakdown in my northbound left shoulder before Beenleigh, Redland Bay Road. A breakdown at Larapinta, no delays. Logan Motorway eastbound before Paradise Road. A breakdown at Carroll Park. Westbound on Logan Motorway in the shoulder before Boundary Road, and also at Heathwood, a breakdown. Logan Motorway westbound the shoulder before Stapleton Road. Still got a breakdown at Caribbean, sitting on the gateway northbound, one lane blocked after Compton Road, and a breakdown and some debris, some bricks there at Ellen Grove, Logan Motorway eastbound. That's sitting in the right shoulder near the Centenary Highway. Bruce Highway's been busy, North Lakes to Mango Hill, and the M1 northbound as well between Logan Home and Slacks Creek. She timed it well already, getting over there with that goal. I'm Brad. More details at 6:30 on 6:12 ABC Bruce.
10: I know they had to wait for the end of early AM and the timing was perfect. Have you at least got temperatures for us, Loretta?
9: I'm very conscientious. I'm still doing my job. This is, oh my God, here we go again. Oh, come on, hang on.
10: Oh no.
9: Argentina okay.
10: Clearing that one away.
9: Yes. I'll tell you, Enoggera is 12 degrees, Alcester 12, Capalabar 11 degrees, it's 10 at Redbank Plains, Waterford West is 9, 12 at Narangbar, the Gold Coast is 4.
10: Oh wow.
9: What happened, but I'm screaming because everyone else is. What happened then?
14: Fuck you.
9: Okay, what happened then? Oh, gotta be careful when you put the mic up.
10: You
9: That's
10: do.
9: Right. What happened?
12: Jed Spence have just done a brilliant tackle to stop Argentina from scoring.
9: A tackle, okay, a brilliant tackle.
10: Yeah.
9: This is pretty good, isn't it, for England now? This is after half time, so it's looking good.
11: The fight is on. There's so much history in this game. It's if we can get past this, it's all the way.
9: All the way. There is so much history. You're from England, but do you live here, or what's the story?
11: Yeah, I've been here for about 25 years now. I came from Somerset in England in 02.
9: Really? Okay. And you're following this really carefully, this football, the whole way?
11: If we have to get up at 3 o'clock in the morning, it's like an international flight. It's flight or die. It's all the way.
9: All the way. All right. Well, there's a... Well, I can't find an Argentinian fan here, Craig, among all this, but I can even see a Maroon jersey here, someone supporting the Maroons. But anyway...
10: Well, let's not talk about what happened at the State of Origin.
9: No, but let's not do that. Maybe it's going to be better news for England.
10: Potentially. Well done, 1-0 up in the 58th minute for England in that semi-final against Argentina. We'll come back to you soon, Loretta.
9: Oh, OK.
10: I think she's fully ensconced at the pub. I think so. Sounds like it. Showers on the forecast, at top of 21 in Brisbane and Ipswich today. Logan to 20, 19 around Bayside suburbs on 612 ABC Brisbane. Also need your help to solve the early curly. Question 3 of 3, that's where we're up to. And it sounds like this. Worlds away, yet turning in sync. My movement, your movement, forever linked. Near to your eyes, far from your feet, yet ever so special when sometimes we meet. What am I? Here's John at North Lakes. Morning to you, John.
15: Good morning, mate. Loretta bringing the English luck there.
10: It seems to be. The timing was impeccable with that goal about 5 minutes ago. Have we heard from you before for the early curly?
15: No, mate.
10: Oh, first time.
15: I was yesterday to run through, but someone had the answer before I got through, yeah.
10: Oh, well... Well, Flash is the first timer. That means we're Sergio Costa from the Spinners, Weavers and Fiver Artists. Hey, what's come to mind for this one? Question 3, you get it right, you're in the draw for the brekkie mug. John?
15: I'm going set of glasses.
10: Oh, set of glasses. First time caller, is that right? John? No, it's not. Hang on the line so we can grab your details. 20 past 6, Craig from Bethania. Morning to you, Craig.
14: Yeah, good morning. How are you?
10: I'm fantastic. There's a bit of excitement.
14: It certainly is. Breakfast.

0: breakfast team this morning. Have you got one eye on the World Cup?
1: No, just walking into work.
0: Oh, yeah. Well, we'll keep you across the score just to so you stay informed, mate.
1: Yeah.
0: Worlds away, yet turning in sync. My movement, your movement, forever linked. Near to your eyes, far from your feet, yet ever so special when sometimes we meet. What am I?
1: I'm the moon.
0: On the moon. Said with confidence, too. Craig, from Bethania. You're right. Oh, you got it. In with a chance of picking up the brekkie bug at the end of the week. Any idea why we might have chosen the moon this morning?
1: No.
0: Well, it was
1: going to be a blood moon or?
0: No, it was on this day in 1969 that Apollo 11 blasted off from the Kennedy Space Center.
2: 10, 9, 8, 7, 6, 5, 4, 3, 2, 1, 0. Liftoff.
0: Liftoff for Apollo 11. That journey to bring man to the moon. On board, Neil Armstrong, Buzz Aldrin, Michael Collins. It took 4 days to then land on the moon. And here's a bit of a fun fact for you. Because the moon lacks an atmosphere, footprints left by those Apollo astronauts will likely last for millions of years. So, Craig, congratulations. You're in the mug draw.
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0: We'll be off to the movies closer to 7 o'clock. Matt Toomey is in. A Christopher Nolan epic seems to be the big release this week. Does it get his tick of approval? You'll find out soon. 23 past 6. How do you answer, Matt? Artificial intelligence. Is it even possible? Well, the Prime Minister, Anthony Albanese, believes it starts with no longer standing back, but rather taking direct control.
4: Our great country can be much more than a data warehouse for AI products made overseas. We can do much more than manage investment in ideas from elsewhere. We can lead in everything from cybersecurity and biotechnology to advanced manufacturing. And this is why we want Australia to have more of a stake in where AI is made and how it is made.
0: In his speech yesterday, Mr. Albanese spoke of how every country on earth is grappling with these challenges posed by AI. And now he wants us to be the first to bring those issues into a single national framework. It seems simple enough, but then again, it's not called artificial intelligence for nothing. So let's delve into this a bit more. Someone who knows all too well about this field is Stan Gallo, a forensic services partner at global accounting firm BDO. But cybersecurity has been your remit for years, Stan. Good morning to you.
5: Good morning.
0: What's your takeaway out of what you heard from the Prime Minister in an Office of Artificial Intelligence?
5: Overall, I think there's a positive move towards having some sort of control over what the development of AI looks like in Australia, and that's huge. But just to underscore that, it also poses some significant challenges in trying to achieve that.
0: Yeah, how so? Explain that a little bit more.
5: Sure. So, you know, it's going, for a start, what's been proposed, and it is a little odd on detail at the moment, but overall it's going to take national cooperation at all levels of government. Mm. So that in itself. Then you've got, in order to attract the sort of investment that we have, there's going to be some tension. So we want the data centres, for example, and there's already tension around, you know, the use of power and the impact on infrastructure, et cetera, that that brings with it. Attracting that investment also means costs. So do we offer incentives to those businesses to come in, and there's a cost to that to Australia. So, and that's all outside of the whole privacy issue, security and sovereignty and all of those sorts of things, job security for individuals and companies.
0: Well, okay, for people like me, for you, for anyone who might be listening this morning, the key change, is it going to mean anything changes for them as they use this sort of technology?
5: I think it will, in terms of jobs and my own included. So we see it, you see it creeping in every day in the way that we use it. And a lot of people think of AI as something that helps them, you know, with their Google Home or their iPhone or their Samsung, whatever it is. But more than that, in a business environment, it has a much greater impact. And then we start to talk about job security, and there's discussions about job losses, et cetera, impact on our homes. Is it going to make my electricity prices more expensive and other infrastructures? Water going to be more expensive because of...
0: Because of the data centres and how exactly. Water and power hungry they are to operate.
5: Yes, yeah. And they talk about, one of the comments from the PM was around Australia's attractive because we have these large tracts of land. Mm. But if you look at 160-odd data centres that already exist, most of them are built in populated areas. So you don't see too many out in the middle of nowhere. So how does that equate with this idea of large tracts of land?
0: There were some interesting comments as well on 7:30 last night from the Prime Minister, who was speaking with Sarah Ferguson. And this has to do with creatives, you know, from journos to musos, artists and the like, about control over their creative licence being used by these AI platforms.
6: We want to mandate as well issues such as intellectual property. Frankly, so that if you're a journalist or a musician or a writer, you continue to have control over what is, after all, your property, your creativity, and that you not only have control over its use, but you also are paid if you agree to it being used.
0: Can the government really mandate it? Like, we're talking about these global tech firms behind these platforms that can scrape and use all sorts of different forms of data. How do you do that in a practical way that's meaningful, Stan Gallo?
5: That's a very good question. Already in the past, we've seen issues with the news, and Australia took a position to big tech firms around scraping the news and using that for free without paying copyright regulations. So implementing that sort of process, I mean, it's a positive that we should be looking to control those sorts of things, and creators should be paid for their work. I think everybody would agree with that. How to actually enforce that is a whole separate question. As I said, the details are a bit light on it. How we can make laws, but they're applicable in Australia, and yet people's material is released worldwide. So how do you control that in a global sense?
0: So strong on rhetoric, it's the detail where the devil really will be.
5: Exactly.
0: AI is evolving all the time. There's been this massive explosion just in the past couple of years.
5: Yes.
0: We know the wheels of government do not turn very fast. Can we compete in that race?
5: That's a difficult one, and it has evolved massively in a very short space of time. I think it's going to be difficult because the legislative process is so slow. And government movement is not quick. But we can't just, because of that, we can't stand still and throw our hands up and say, well, there's nothing to be done. I mean, we've got to make a move, slow or not. Mm. And we can try and keep up. We're not going to get ahead of it because the evolution is that quick. If you look at the evolution of the computer over the last 30 years, look at AI in the last five. So it's constant evolution, and we will need to constantly maintain a proactive approach if we're going to stay in the race.
0: And for us, we still need to be vigilant in asking that question, is it real? Is it generated by AI? Is someone trying to scam us out of our money here as well?
5: Absolutely. The Prime Minister highlighted some sovereign risk issues, but for the individual, it's still going to come down to, can I trust what AI is telling me? It's human nature. There will be people who take advantage of AI to scam and defraud other individuals globally. And so people will still have to remain. It's not a panthea solution.
0: Not at all. Stan, always great to catch up. Thanks so much for your time this morning.
5: You're welcome.
0: Stan Gallo's a forensic services partner at global accounting firm BDO. How are you using AI, and particularly in the workplace? Tell us, 1300 222 612. We also have Ecker tickets to give away, potentially in the next half hour, half past six.
7: ABC News. Good morning, I'm Maria Hatzakis. The Prime Minister's urging states and territories to sign up to an Australian framework to regulate artificial intelligence at next month's National Cabinet meeting. The government's announced a new Office of AI to coordinate standards across various departments and levels of government. The approach will need state and territory endorsement, but Queensland has already voiced concerns. Anthony Albanese has told 7:30 he's confident states will come on board.
6: Otherwise, what you will have is states playing each other off and companies trying to take advantage, as occurs with areas like sporting events. Mm. We need to stop that. We need a national approach. I think there will be recognition from the premiers and chief ministers that this is a national interest question.
7: Queensland's Education Department is not making any changes to how teachers remove weapons from students after two school stabbings. Sue Fitzpatrick reports.
8: The spotlight has been put on school safety procedures after a 17-year-old was allegedly stabbed by a fellow student at a Brisbane school on Tuesday. On Monday, a 15-year-old was allegedly stabbed in the abdomen at a Cairns high school by a peer. Under State Education Department protocols, principals and teachers can search a student's property without consent if they believe the child has items that are illegal, threaten student and staff safety, or is suspected to have been used to commit crime. A department spokesperson says they are not considering changes and student safety is their highest priority.
7: A man has been killed in an e-scooter crash on the Fraser Coast. Police say the 39-year-old's device collided with an electric skateboard on Boat Harbour Drive at Urangan about 7 o'clock last night. He died at the scene. The 30-year-old electric skateboard rider has been taken to hospital with serious injuries. Iran says it's not prepared to negotiate with the United States as it comes under daily attacks by the US military. Middle East correspondent Matthew Doran has details.
9: The cycle of US strikes and Iranian retaliation is continuing and shows no sign of easing anytime soon, particularly after the US reimposed its naval blockade of Iranian ports and ships. The US has launched a series of daytime strikes, different to its approach over the last week, but once again targeting Iranian ports and coastal defences. US President Donald Trump had threatened to hit Iran even harder if it refused to come to the negotiating table. But Iran's foreign ministry spokesperson is being reported in state media as saying Tehran's focus for the time being is its defence. Matthew Doran, ABC News, Jerusalem.
7: A senior bureaucrat from the Department of Transport and Main Roads will give evidence today at a commission of inquiry into the Queensland branch of the CFMEU. Deputy Director General Julie Mitchell is set to be questioned over the union's alleged improper influence over government policy. The probe yesterday heard fresh accusations that former Labor ministers ignored departmental and industry warnings about a major CFMEU-linked procurement scheme. The latest block of public hearings will wrap up today. The United States Acting Attorney General has faced a barrage of questions during a Senate confirmation hearing to take on the job permanently. North America correspondent Cayman Gock has the story.
10: Todd Blanche has been acting as the top law enforcement official since Donald Trump fired Pam Bondi back in April. Democrat senators grilled Mr. Blanche over whether he could act independently from the president, particularly because he used to be Mr. Trump's personal defense lawyer. If a single Republican senator votes against Mr. Blanche, it could sink his nomination. More than 1,500 former Justice Department employees signed a letter this month stating they believe Mr. Blanche had turned the department away from its apolitical traditions. Cayman Gock, ABC News, Washington.
7: In soccer, England leads Argentina 1-0 in the second half of their FIFA World Cup semi-final in Atlanta. The winner will take on Spain in the final on Monday. England's aiming to make its first World Cup final since winning the tournament in 1996. Reigning champions Argentina are looking to win the World Cup for a fourth time. The weather for the southeast, partly cloudy with showers and the chance of a storm along the coastal fringe this afternoon and evening. Brisbane and Ipswich 21, Logan and the Sunshine Coast 20, the Gold Coast 19, Toowoomba 17.
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12: This morning in Brisbane, you'll hear the big questions put to the people who need to make the decision. The issues explained. We'll have some laughs along the way with some great music.
11: 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With Craig Zonka and Loretta Ryan.
0: Looking good out the window so far, but some showers on the way later this Thursday. We'll chat to the Weather Bureau before 7 o'clock. Off to the movies as well. And Loretta has found her spot at the pub and has become an expert on all things World Cup of the past hour. Hello.
13: Hang on, Harry. How's England going?
14: I'm really nervous right now. I can't talk.
13: Okay, then he can't talk at the moment. But eyes are on the screen. But guess who I found here? Matt Hepworth. Matt on a mission. Aren't you supposed to be somewhere, not at the pub with me?
15: Well, to be honest, Larry, I got off the train at 5. I was on my way to work, but I thought, you know what? It looks like a party in here, so I'll come in here instead.
13: Well, you have... Yeah! Oh, I think they're cheering at the screen, not you, Matt. Oh, yes, sir. No, Matt, yes. You are off to somewhere special. Can you give us a hint?
15: A lot of planes around. Like Angus and Julia Stone, big jet plane. That's about all I can say at this stage.
13: Okay, Matt's on the... What? Hang on. No, okay. Okay, look, I've got some people to talk to. You've got to go to traffic, I know, but it's all happening here.
0: So 1-0
13: to England.
0: 1-0 up in that game against Argentina. The semi-final of the FIFA World Cup.
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11: Traffic.
0: Brad's here with traffic. What's going on, mate?
16: I am. I've got to say, I always love that aeroplane run. Talking of aeroplanes, that aeroplane run they used to do in the football. You know, the hands out.
0: Oh, hands out after
16: that.
0: A goal.
16: Yeah.
0: Yeah, I think I did that as an 8-year-old when I scored my one and only goal in football.
16: It's great. That's unreal. Parkinson, not so unreal. A crash, Logan Motorway, westbound right lane before Paradise Road. Traffic is solid back to the Gateway Motorway. We've had a few breakdowns on Logan Motorway this morning as well. Eastbound before Paradise Road at Larapinta, and a breakdown at westbound as well before Boundary Road at Carroll Park, and a breakdown at Heathwood. So in that same area where that crash is. So a lot of heavy delays on the Logan Motorway westbound this morning. I've got a breakdown. Gateway northbound, one lane blocked after Compton Road at Curraby. We are seeing peak delays from there right through to Mackenzie, and also we've got some debris and a breakdown at Ellen Grove, Logan Motorway eastbound right shoulder near the Centenary Highway. I'm Brad from ATN. More details around 10 to 7 on 6:12 ABC Brisbane.
0: Yeah, thanks for that, Brad. Usually this time we check temperatures, and I've had to enlist the help of movie guy Matt Toomey. Hello, Matt.
5: It's the bottom of the barrel here, me doing the weather.
0: We've got a new flick out from Christopher Nolan to talk about. In fact, this is an epic, isn't it?
5: In every sense of the word.
0: So more on that in this half hour. Temperatures right now, what have you got on that sheet of paper in front of you?
5: Auchenflower, it's 12 degrees. Cannon Hill, 13 degrees. Macleay Island, 11 degrees. Walloon, 11 degrees. Yarrabilba, 12 degrees. Arana Hills, 13. A little warmer on the coast. Gold Coast, 14. Sunshine Coast, 14 degrees.
0: And showers on the forecast, top of 21. Well done to you, Matt. 21 degrees is where we're heading for Brisbane and Ipswich. 20 in Logan. Top of 19 around Bayside Suburbs. And let's go back to Loretta with a few friends, you might say.
13: I have plenty of friends here, and they're all mostly wearing red and white from England. I've got Harry and Austin. Kiara is here too, but Harry and Austin's mum is here as well. What's your story? Are you loving this?
17: We are loving it so much. So we moved over from the UK 16 years ago, and I'm still with my husband. We've been together for 30 years, and we followed them in 96. And we've got to win this year. We've got to win the World Cup.
13: You were just looking at the screen. What's happening? What's the latest?
17: Well, Argentina got the ball. They keep on keeping the ball, and it keeps on going up their end. It's a bit of a nail-biter. But I reckon England will score in the next 5 minutes.
13: Who's going to be the key, then, the English player?
17: Bellingham.
13: Why is that?
17: Because he's gorgeous and he's brilliant. And when you're an old lady, you like the lookers.
13: That's the way I play. Yeah. All right. Okay, England. So your husband just got back from America.
17: Yes, he followed England over there with his friends. A troop of them went over, and we had the best time. Okay. Fantastic.
13: All right, Kiara, what did your boyfriend say to you? Actually, the ball... Oh,
17: here we go!
13: Hang on, here we go.
17: Tell us what's happening. Okay, Bellingham's on the ball. Yes. You want him on the ball, and he's going to pass to... Here we go. So close.
0: Went
17: so
0: for the close. Shot.
13: Went out.
0: Stopped
13: all right.
0: By Argentina.
13: Your sons are both dressed up as lions. Tell us about this outfit.
18: Oh, I mean, you know, look, we just went to Spotlight the other day. You know, picked them up for quite cheap. We thought we'd get in the spirit of the game. Shame we don't have three, though. You know, there's normally three lions on the shirt. It's just me and my brother at the moment.
13: Yeah,
18: but
13: look, it's pretty hot, actually. Your girlfriend, Kiara, what did he say to you about England and who to support?
19: He said, you're going to have to really care about this World Cup, because I didn't, and I'm here now.
13: You are, with flags painted on your face. What did you say there, Emma?
17: The third line, Lucy, is at home at the moment. She's 7. She's been here for the last 2 games. but I didn't want her to fall asleep at school and get into trouble.
20: That's dedication, Craig.
17: On Monday morning for the final.
20: You'll be here on Monday morning for
17: England
20: the final.
17: Get through, yes.
20: If England get through, well,
17: holiday, public holiday, I reckon.
20: You think there should be?
17: Yeah.
20: Here in Australia.
17: Definitely.
20: Well, we might be here with you. England are leading at the moment, 1-0. And there's about 10 minutes to go?
17: Yes, 10 minutes to go.
20: See, I'm learning, Craig.
0: Yeah, you've learnt a game goes for 90 minutes. Could be a bit of injury time there, that the team are known as the Three Lions. They
20: Craig,
0: last won in 1966.
20: Yes. This is more exciting than the Broncos.
0: Well, they play tonight too against the Panthers.
20: Oh, okay, I'm going to be tired.
0: Coming back off a bye. Okay, we'll come back to you soon, Loretta Ryan. Fully ensconced at the pub this morning, across the road from the ABC studios. Not serving alcohol. They can't do that again until 7 o'clock this morning. So a couple of coffees or two being served.
11: 612 ABC Brisbane. Have your say. Call 1300 222 612.
0: Keep that number handy. We have family passes to give away to the Ecker. Listen out for your cue to call. Matt Toomey is here as well from thefilmpire.com, as he is every Thursday to talk about what is new out on the big screen. But he is peering up at this TV monitor beside him. Hello, Matt.
21: I'll avert my gaze from the TV. I'll give you my sole focus for the next 5 minutes as we talk about the Odyssey.
0: Have you been fully invested in the World Cup, or just one
21: of those
0: passing
21: things? I think you get caught up in, like when the Women's World Cup was on here, in Australia a few years ago. Mm. Yeah, so it started out and a lot of friends at work telling me about it, and I've watched a few games. I've enjoyed it.
0: Okay, we'll stay across the score as we get into that last 10 minutes of regular time in that semi-final. The winner to face Spain, and that final to be early Monday morning our time. Matt, let's talk about this new one from Christopher Nolan. It is huge. It's a 3-hour epic, so you need plenty of popcorn, as I understand it.
21: Plenty of water, too. If we could have gone back to the start of the year and you said, Matt, you can only watch one movie this year, what would it be? I would have said The Odyssey.
0: Really?
21: It may not be my favourite film of the year, but you just know it's going to be just this epic grandeur experience. It's just going to be massive. I've had friends hitting me up for tickets to the premiere since December.
0: Oh, wow.
21: So I went first in, first served. So I only had one plus one. So I gave my friend Jaden the ticket. We went along Tuesday night. But Christopher Nolan, he's become the most renowned mainstream director of our time. He's kind of what Spielberg perhaps was like in the 80s and 90s when he was really coming along. Like, his last movie was Oppenheimer, right? It was a 3-hour movie about politics, theoretical physics with an introverted hero, and that still made $1 billion at the box office and won 7 Academy Awards. And he's made that, Inception, Interstellar, Dunkirk, Tenet. And this, as amazing as those films are, this feels like his most ambitious project yet. The Homer wrote the books, if you believe what they say. This 121,000 word spoken song, and now here we are 3,000 years later, close to 3,000 years later, adapting it for the big screen. The book was an epic back then. This film is as close to an epic as you could say in today's terminology. So if you're new to the source material, we've got this heroic but flawed protagonist, Odysseus, who's played by Matt Damon. He's victorious after leading his soldiers into a bloody battle against sworn enemies in Troy. It's a tough fight. The sea journey back home to Ithaca, it's going to be even tougher. So in addition to the metaphorical demons that are ravaging his mind, the gods have thrown some physical demons in front of their path as punishment. So to use a modern reference point, it's the kind of tale you'd expect from Marvel Studios if they existed in ancient Greece.
22: Who's looking after your wife and son?
23: Do you see?
22: My dad is coming home.
23: Bringing vengeance. Bringing it all.
0: Let's go! The film is The Odyssey. You set it up as the most hyped film of the year, Matt Toomey. Does it live up to it?
21: It does. It's, boy, the production values. I could talk for hours on this, but probably I'll single out the editing as much as anything. So Jennifer Lame, who edited Oppenheimer and Manchester by the Sea. So there's so many locations, so many subplots, so many timelines, and she just can weave them all together to pack it into 3 hours. There's certain shots she'll use multiple times, like there's one of Odysseus sitting on some stairs, for example, and every time you see it, it feels like that shot has more meaning because you know more about the story and what's preceded it.
0: Yeah.
21: And it moves at a fast fast paced. The music, Ludvig Göransson, I love. The production designers, the costume designers, and the cast members. I've mentioned Matt Damon. He's excellent as Odysseus. All the supporting players, though, in this movie. If you stay for the credits, you'll be there reading names for a long time. But I'll single out John Leguizamo. He's this empathetic blind man. Samantha Morton is this conniving goddess. They're probably two of the best of the supporting performances. It's a brilliant movie. I'm giving this an A, but it's heavy going, right? Like, I feel like
0: it sounds it. Yeah.
21: Every character to me is depressed and mentally tortured for the whole duration. It's a tragedy. There's no room for levity in this. I'd love to go back and count how many times you see a character smiling in this movie. And I think

0: it kind of it wears you down a little bit as the audience, right? Like for, in there for 3 hours.
1: Yeah,
0: like,
1: you come out exhausted from this experience.
0: I did. And it is like trying to pack it all into 3 hours. I think they've done as good a job as they can, but there'll be certain elements like they interact with the Cyclops. There's this island with some alluring female singers. There's an Oracle who's played by Zendaya. They just have to rush a few of those quickly to try to get it into the story and satisfy those that know the source material. But yeah, look, it's an experience. It is, you're not going to easily forget this film. Tickets have been, there's already sold out sessions. It's probably going to be one of the biggest box office hits of the year, and it'll be an early front runner for the Oscars. So The Odyssey, I'm going to give it an A.
1: An early front runner, and it sounds like for multiple Oscars, if that is the case, Matt Toomey.
0: Well, I don't see how it can get beaten some of these production design type categories, but we'll find out.
1: I just see Argentina have evened up the scoreline, so it's 1-1 in the last 10 minutes of regular time in that World Cup semi-final, 13-7, the mood at the pub where Loretta is. You'll hear about that soon as well on this Thursday morning. So given The Odyssey is this huge film, it's had plenty of pre-publicity, that is going to be something pretty special. Is there anything else out this week?
0: Pretty much not, which is funny because, I mean, The Odyssey as well, being a three-hour movie, there's only, you can't fit as many sessions into one particular cinema. So they'll be showing it, multiplexes will be showing it on 3 or 4 different screens. So there's not a lot of space left for other new movies. So they've all sort of stayed away. But there is an animated film that's getting like 1 or 2 sessions a day. So Animal Farm, which is directed by Andy Serkis. It's an interpretation of George Orwell's 1944 novel. I'd have preferred a darker version. This one's a little bit light and kid-friendly, but Animal Farm, if you want to check it, if The Odyssey's not for you, it's out today, C+.
1: C+. So out of the two, Odyssey seems to be the film that not just you, but everyone should see in 2026.
0: Yeah, I was reading in New York City there, because there's only a certain amount of IMAX cinemas, and over there they're now, because every session for IMAX is sold out weeks in advance, they're now starting 3 a.m. sessions. So people are prepared to go along at 3. I don't know whether you sleep beforehand or you sleep after. I don't know how that works, but like they're going along at 3 a.m. because they really want to see this movie.
1: Well, if you'll get up at that time to watch a World Cup game, you might do
0: so. Fair point, fair play.
1: To see The Odyssey from Christopher Nolan. Thank you very much, mate. We'll catch up next week.
0: Thanks, Craig.
1: You can read Matt's reviews in full on his website, The Film Pie.
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3: With Craig Zonka and Loretta Ryan.
1: Okay, what's the time? 12 to 7. Oh, there's been a fair bit of excitement as well this morning here on 612 ABC Brisbane. Why? Well, because Loretta is wanting to be over at the pub. So I need to press a couple of buttons here to be able to chat to her so that we can find out exactly what the latest has been. Because it sounds pretty exciting indeed, Loretta. Hello.
4: Yes, hello. Craig, oh no. Okay, I've left my English friends and I've found some Argentinian friends. Hang on, what just happened before?
5: They scored.
4: Okay. Because they nearly just didn't allow it.
5: Yeah, it was nearly not allowed, but yeah, they scored, so it was good.
4: All right, what are you thinking? Can Argentina do it now?
5: I'm not too sure. We'll have to see.
4: What are you thinking?
5: Oh, it's going to be close. I think it's going to go to extra time and then we'll see what happens. It's still 50-50 right now.
4: Okay, 50-50. These guys, Craig, are sitting right under the telly, I can tell you. So it's all very exciting at the moment. 1-1. Okay. Ooh,
1: with a couple of minutes left in the game.
4: It's about to get loud.
1: Righto, Loretta, we'll come back to you soon. We'll check weather and traffic as well here on 612 ABC Brisbane. Oh, this Thursday morning, it is the 16th of July. 10 to 7.

0: Peter Gabriel and Salisbury Hill, 612 ABC Brisbane. An update from the Weather Bureau, because showers are on the forecast for today. What sort of timing? We'll get that in a tick. But I'll better go back to you, Loretta, because a bit of excitement in the last 30 seconds.
1: Well, a bit of excitement, but not for England. What just happened? Yep.
2: Oh. Argentina just scored.
1: What's your name?
2: I'm Sean.
1: Sean, and why are you going for Argentina?
2: Oh, it's a home country.
1: Yeah? How long have you been here?
2: We've been here. We're born here.
3: Sean from Melbourne.
1: Sean from Melbourne. Craig, I don't know if you can hear me. Can you hear that okay?
0: Yeah, it can. And so Argentina have just scored again. That was with what are they now? 2-1 up.
1: There's so much noise going on here at the moment, Craig. So Sean from Melbourne, Argentina just scored. Our English supporters, I don't know if they're very happy at the moment. Guys, how you feeling?
4: Not great.
1: Not great.
4: No.
5: Should that last goal have been allowed, do you reckon?
4: I don't think so.
5: Oh, the one before that. You know, there was some discontent over it.
4: Yeah.
2: It was onside.
1: So it's onside. So we're disappointed. 2-1, is that at the moment?
2: Yeah, 2-1. Yeah. They should all be disallowed their goals. A FIFA special team.
1: Any chance, do you reckon that England can come back?
2: Oh, Lord's got a chance. We've got four minutes left.
1: So. 4 minutes left. All right.
2: Whoa.
1: 4 minutes left, Craig.
0: The tension. I can feel it.
1: 4 minutes left. 2-1.
0: From the cross the road into the loud environment of the pub to the silence of the studio here on 612 ABC Brisbane. About 4 minutes left in that game, the semi-final, to see who will play Spain in the final of this year's World Cup. To the Weather Bureau. Oh, who's on deck at the Bureau today? Who was it? Harry Clark. G'day there, Harry.
6: How you going?
0: Oh, I'm well, mate. And what are we in for as this Thursday unfolds?
6: Yeah, so you're probably waking up seeing all those clear skies and looking at the forecast saying showers and thinking what's happening, but looking at all those showers at the moment, they're all out to sea. We're expecting to see those start to make their way onshore, mainly from around lunchtime onwards. So expect, cloud to increase, winds to increase today as well. And in terms of that shower activity, not particularly heavy. Similar to yesterday, you might get around 5 millimetres or so in a few gauges. But really, best chances near the coast and then grading off pretty quickly as you head inland.
0: Okay. And then the next couple of days, is it a similar setup?
6: Yeah, certainly is. So we're starting to see a low-pressure system forming off the coast. That'll lead to those sustained south-southeasterly winds, fairly gusty at times the next few days, particularly over the weekend. And that shower activity as well, waxing and waning during the course of the day. So

0: particularly dry overnight and then most likely to rain from around late morning or lunchtime onwards most days for the next few days.
1: Yeah, right across the weekend by the look of things as well. The peak of that shower activity, what are you saying at this stage, Harry?
0: Look, difficult to say. I think tomorrow, Saturday looks to be probably the minimum, and then potentially a little bit of an increase again on Sunday. But I don't have huge confidence in that forecast, to be honest. I think we just have to watch the radar and see how close to the coast those showers can get. It's all going to be governed by how close that low pressure system that's forming on offshore comes to the coast as well. Over the next few days. So a little bit up in the air, but certainly a fairly windy and woolly few days ahead.
1: Okay, thanks for the update, Harry Clark, senior forecaster at the Weather Bureau.
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1: Traffic. What are you seeing, Brad?
3: I've got a crash at Parkinson, Logan Motorway westbound, right lane before Paradise Road is blocked there. So traffic's back to Wembley Road at Berrinbah. Got a breakdown at Logan Home, M1 northbound, left shoulder before Beenleigh, Redland Bay Road. A breakdown at Larapinta, no delays, eastbound on the Logan Motorway before Paradise Road. And a breakdown sitting at Carroll Park as well, Logan Motorway westbound, just before Boundary Road. That's in the shoulder, so some extra care through there. I'm Brad from ATN. More details after 7 on 612 ABC Brisbane.
1: Yeah, a couple of minutes away from news at 7 o'clock. On the trains, Beenleigh Gold Coast Line trains, they're running as a combined service between Varsity Lakes and Benoon stations right through this week again. That means no trains running between Benoon and Boggo Road stations. That reduced timetable remains in place too as those pay negotiations drag on between QR and unions. How are you feeling about that if you're a train commuter? What's it been like for you as you deal with the fallout from that and have been since, what's that, the start of May? I think it was that reduced timetable came into effect.
4: I'm Maureen McGillicuddy.
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7: This is Craig Zonka and Loretta Ryan.
1: Oh, with news around the corner into the final couple of minutes, Loretta, of this World Cup clash.
8: Look, I'm going back to Emma. Emma, what's the latest here?
9: It's not looking good for Monday off work.
8: Oh, no, it's not looking good for the public holiday for England. Okay.
9: We've got a chance. Look, we've got 2 minutes.
8: Okay. But at the moment, Argentina is leading 2-1. Yeah. But who's got the ball? I'm not watching it. Hang on.
1: Can't you need to watch the game, Loretta.
8: I am watching it, but now I'm watching it. Now,
9: just the goalkeeper. Yeah. Got it.
8: Okay. Oh, okay. You guys, it's very...
9: He's hoofed it over. Come on, score goals.
8: Score, come on. Look, a lot can happen in the last minute or so, okay? So, come on. I know I shouldn't be biased, but... I'm with a lot of English people here, so here we go.
1: All of a sudden, you became very invested in the World Cup this morning. What have we got? 60 seconds just under that until news. About the same to go on this clash. England had a lead of 1-0 for the majority of it, and then Argentina evened up with about 10
8: minutes
1: to go.
8: Come to you after the news.
1: Oh, okay, Loretta, thank you. Still waiting for the end of that World Cup clash. Thank you, Loretta. Our armchair World Cup expert on 612 ABC Brisbane. Let's go straight to the newsroom now at 7 o'clock.
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0: than I found it. Yeah. I am proud of everything that we have achieved.
1: Labor MP Andy Burnham will become the country's next Prime Minister on Monday.
0: Goodbye.
1: Zoe Ford, ABC News, London.
2: In soccer, Argentina has scored two late goals to beat England 2-1 and make it through to the final of the Men's World Cup. England scored first through Anthony Gordon in the second half, but Argentina's relentless attack from then on paid off with goals to Enzo Fernandez and Lautaro Martinez late in the second half. Argentina will now face Spain in the final on Monday morning. Now with more sport, here's Daniel Garb.
3: New South Wales heroes Nathan Cleary, Liam Martin and Isaiah Yeo are back to bolster the top of the table Panthers after origin duty for tonight's home clash against the Brisbane Broncos. Reece Walsh, Ezra Mam, Adam Reynolds, Payne Haas, Brendan Piacura and Pat Carrigan all return for the Broncos after playing in origin. Brisbane are in 14th place, having lost their last eight games in a row. Norwegian rider Soren Verenskold has attacked late and powered to victory for his first ever stage win of the Tour de France, while Tadej Pogacar protected his overall lead. And the final men's golf major of the year, the Open Championship, begins this afternoon at Royal Birkdale in England. Scottie Scheffler, the world number one, is aiming to go back to back, while seven Australians are in the field, headlined by 2022 winner Cam Smith, along with Minwoo Lee, Adam Scott and Jason Day, and they should be assisted by the firm and fast conditions.
2: In finance, the Australian share market is expected to open around 10 points higher. On Wall Street, the Dow Jones has closed up 0.3%. The S&P 500 is 0.4% higher. The NASDAQ has climbed 0.6%. Brent crude is another 1% higher at $85.68 a barrel. Gold is slightly higher at $4,061 an ounce, and the Australian dollar is buying 70 US cents. Recapping the top stories in this bulletin, Queensland's education departments reassuring parents that student safety is their top priority in the wake of two alleged school stabbings. And Iran is threatening to further disrupt global energy markets as the United States continues attacking the country. To the weather for Queensland, isolated showers about eastern Cape York, north of Colwyn, mostly sunny elsewhere. Cairns and Mount Isa, 24. Townsville, 26. Mackay and Bundaberg, a top of 22. Rockhampton, 25. In the state southeast, partly cloudy with showers and the chance of a storm along the coastal fringe this afternoon and evening. Brisbane and Ipswich, 21. Logan and the Sunshine Coast, a top of 20 degrees. The Gold Coast, 19. Toowoomba, 17.
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5: Hi, I'm Melissa Clark. 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
4: Welcome to Breakfast with Craig Zonka and Loretta Ryan.
8: Oh, hello to you. It is a Thursday, 11 past 7 the time, the 16th of July. Heartbreak for English fans, but Argentinian fans are celebrating this morning here in the River City, as Loretta, you have discovered over the past hour.
9: Oh, Lionel Messi! Oh, Lionel Messi!
10: Okay, I have discovered. So, they are only three Argentinian fans here.
8: They're loud.
10: They're very loud because the pub is now very quiet. There are not many people left. Before, it was all England I could see, the red and white flags and the jerseys, but I've got some proud Argentinian fans here. Now, guys, tell me, it was a bit worrisome for you early on, wasn't it?
11: Yeah, at one stage we were sitting there going, I think we're going to get booed out of here, we're going to have to take these shirts off, but Lionel Messi is the GOAT.
10: Okay. How long have you been fans? Are you from Argentina? What's the story?
11: We've been fans for about an hour and a half, I'd say. My mates came here as English fans and we wanted to just annoy them, but, you know, we're embracing it. We're embracing it.
10: But you've got the jerseys and everything.
12: Yeah, we went and got them last night.
11: Yeah. Kmart came in clutch, Kmart.
10: And what about you? Are you the same, your story?
13: Yeah, same story. Just proud to be Argentinian, you know?
10: All right. You know the rules of soccer. Do you follow soccer here in Brisbane?
11: Sort of. I'm more of an NRL fan, but World Cup, you've got to get around the World Cup.
10: Please tell me you don't follow the Blues, the New South Wales.
11: Broncos and Queensland all the way.
10: All right. Okay, well, you've got to follow this on now for the final. What are you going to do Monday?
11: We're actually flying to Sydney this afternoon, so we'll be there Monday morning or when the game's on. So yeah. We'll be there at the pub watching it.
10: So you are. And what about you?
13: I'll be probably working.
10: Are you working today?
11: No.
12: Day off.
13: Yeah, I'm working today.
10: Oh, are you?
13: Yeah.
10: What do you do?
13: I'm a barber.
10: You're a barber?
13: Yeah, shout out the Garage Cots.
10: Oh, stop it. Okay. All right. So we've got some proud Argentinian fans. Oh, well, they've been fans for an hour, Craig.
3: Yeah,
10: but they know the song.
9: Oh, Lionel Messi.
10: Oh, see, Craig, I can be a turncoat.
3: Yeah, by the sound of it, it didn't take long, Loretta.
10: The winners. Thanks,
3: guys. I hope you're dancing along there, Loretta.
10: Yeah, I'm a footpath.
3: 13 past 7. Good morning to you here on 612 ABC Brisbane. 10 degrees right now in Geebung, 11 in Capalaba, Bouval 11, Slacks Creek, hello, 12 degrees, Woodford 10 on the Gold Coast, Sunny Coast 14 degrees. Looking at clear skies outside my window, but there are these showers setting offshore and the Bureau is suggesting they will make their way across the coast. So showers on the forecast, maximum of 21 in Brisbane and Ipswich, Logan to 20, 19, 20 degrees around Bayside suburbs. Oh, Maxi from Toowong, you're paying close attention to the World Cup this morning. Hello.
14: Absolutely. I've been watching it really closely. What a game, I tell you. It could have gone either way till the last 3 minutes. It was just amazing.
3: Wasn't it? The tension was there. I thought we might be heading for extra time.
14: Yeah, I did too. I was hoping for another 30 minutes. Then I would have missed another 30 minutes of breakfast. Hey, you know.
3: Well, you can't do that. You're keeping the text messages going through with score updates as well.
14: Yeah.
3: Okay. So now it's down to Argentina or Spain in the early hours of Monday morning.
14: Olé.
3: Yeah, well, which team are you going to choose to support, Max?
14: Choosing Spain. I love Spain. I like Argentina, but I love Spain.
3: Okay. Yeah. We've heard that here. Argentinian Spanish fans, tell us, where will you be Monday morning? Thank you, Maxi. 7:15, 612 ABC Brisbane. We'll have ECA tickets to give away sometime in this hour, so stick around for your cue to call. When you hear it, pick up the phone, 1300 222 612, the number.
15: 612 ABC Brisbane.
3: Traffic. G'day, Brad. What's happening?
16: Yeah, well, besides on the field, on the roads this morning, we've had quite a few breakdowns, Craig, so most of them have been cleared, but got a couple of breakdowns just in Murarrie on the Gateway Bridge southbound near Lytton Road. Speeds are down at 40. A breakdown 8 Mile Plains, Gateway northbound left lane before Logan Road. Traffic's been backed to Stretton through there. And still a couple of breakdowns as well sitting at Heathwood, Logan Motorway westbound before Stapleton Road, and also a breakdown at Currabee Gateway northbound after Compton Road. Big delays through there, but also we do have that traffic prior to that breakdown at Heathwood with a crash. Logan Motorway westbound still getting cleared in the right lane before Paradise Road at Parkinson. Those delays are heavy back past Wembley Road at Berrinba. I'm back from ATN. I'll have more details around 7:30 on 612 ABC Brisbane.
3: Thanks for that, Brad. Of course, if you're seeing something we should know about, tell us on the phone, 1300 222 612, or the text to 0467 922 612. I want to take you inside the classroom next. That conversation we had yesterday about that overwhelming shock at two stabbings at two separate Queensland schools this week, and what you were telling us from your experience as a teacher, as a principal, that's in focus in the next 5 minutes. You'll hear from the Queensland Association of State School Principals.
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3: Shock. That's really the only word you can use when you hear of two stabbings in Queensland schools in a matter of 2 days. That's what we were faced with this week here in the Sunshine State.
8: And that conversation we had yesterday about knives and violence in schools, well, from that, a text message that came through was really stayed with me. And it might hit a chord with you too. It reads, as a principal, I've had to suspend a student who brought a concealed weapon to school. He showed it to another student and threatened him. What was astounding to me was the attitude of the parent of the suspended student towards me and the suspension. I was bombarded by complaints to me and the department of my decision. Not all parents support the school and its decisions that are made to keep all students safe. I don't know the answer, this principal says, but goes on to write, giving more powers to schools will not help if parents don't support you. And that wasn't the only message we received talking about parental behaviour. It's something we want to follow further. Pat Murphy is the president of the Queensland Association of State School Principals. Pat, good morning to you.
12: Good morning, Craig. Good morning, listeners.
8: How does a message like that sit with you?
12: That's always, a little bit upsetting where we do find that principals feel that they don't have the power. However, what it is, it's about us trying to work with communities, with the bulk of our parents are really supportive of having great schools and their children coming to school safely. I'm not aware of that circumstance, so I don't know if that's one of my members. That member has not reached out to me. If it is a member of my organisation, or if it's or it perhaps is a private school principal or a Catholic school principal. So we represent state primary school principals, so I'm not aware of that circumstance there. If they are, I'd hope that they'd reach out to me and let me know more about the circumstances so I can talk through that with them and we can work with the department on that. What I do know is that our department and our minister are very supportive of us when we get to a situation in this, and they will back us 100% around suspending a student there, or even if this is a repeat offence, or it's a serious offence, excluding the student. We also got to recognise sometimes there are other things involved, other agencies such as police, as is the case in happening in one of these cases at the moment. And so when police are involved, it's actually out of the school's hands and the department's hands.
8: Absolutely. And you'd hope that that's the outlier, without a doubt, that parents are there to support teachers and principals in whatever disciplinary action might get taken. Yet we heard yesterday, from teachers talking about the violence they faced in the classroom, they feel a lack of support to act and suspend or expel students. How do we better empower teachers and principals to take action when it's needed?
12: Well, the first thing I'd say, one of the things, we've obviously had two incidences here, one in a private school, one in a government school in Queensland. This isn't the norm. I've worked for 37 years in school. So I just want to say to all of the listeners, Craig, out there, that this isn't the norm that happens in our schools. Our schools are safe places. In fact, they're much safer. I work in the Valley. I feel a lot safer walking in any of our schools, and that includes our, I go to private schools, Catholic schools in my role, and I feel 100% more safe than I do walking through the Valley or even the city. So I just want to, reassure listeners that our schools are safe places. These are isolated incidents. They are far less prevalent than what actually are happening on our streets at different times. So we are talking about the very small minority of students who are actually who we're actually dealing with here. But at different times, I go through airport security, Craig, and I'm a little bit stunned at different times the amount of things that people get confiscated there. So people do, and I don't think people deliberately bring things onto planes or try to do things the wrong thing, but they've got things that are being taken and confiscated off them at that time. Likewise, we sometimes do have things that are confiscated at schools that you think, really, should that be coming to school at different times? So when we do have that, I've never really seen anyone come at an airport around something being taken off them inappropriately. What we'd ask is that the families and communities actually support principals, teachers, actually taking these items off students that are inappropriate. And I've, you know, probably more, I would say, that I've actually taken butter knives off kids or knives that people have brought to actually turn up at school for very genuine reasons to eat something at lunchtime. And the parent just hasn't thought about, oh, that really could have been construed as something else and other kids see a knife in that case. What we'd ask is that parents do, you know, I would ring the parents, say, look, are you aware that you've

0: these sort of things. And 99% of parents, probably even a higher percentage of that, actually support the school in what they're doing. So we're not always talking about a huge percentage, but unfortunately, yeah, we do have some parents who don't, you know, want to follow those rules of society and don't necessarily understand that we're here to have really safe schools all the time.
1: Well, we were bombarded with messages of a similar nature yesterday, Pat, when we were talking about this, and more broadly about parental behaviour and when teachers or principals need to act with a student, you know, who has been misbehaving or there has been violence, whether it be in the classroom or the playground. I just want to read another text here. It comes from Laura, who says, "My brother is a deputy principal, loves teaching, but he had been hospitalised because of violence twice, once from a parent for disciplinary action taken against his daughter and once from a student directly. No one should face that, no matter what your workplace, but particularly in a school environment."
0: No, absolutely. I mean, it's totally inappropriate for any parent, firstly, to act inappropriately in our schools towards any staff member, whether that be the principal, whether that be a teacher, whether that be one of our support workers in the school. It's totally inappropriate. It's inappropriate around hospitals and likewise any government agencies. And really, it's inappropriate in society. So what we're saying is do not bring that sort of behaviour in there. We recognise that a child is the parent's number one asset. Now, at different times, that can bring high levels of emotion. So it's really about the parent making sure that they check their emotions in before they come into the school, because those people are on display. It's not just about the hurt that could come to other people, but it's also about what you're showing other people, young students who are vulnerable in that community. What message are we actually wanting other students and other families to see there? But other families I'd ask to take a role in this as well. Mm. And just to, it's not about necessarily intervening, but it's about really saying this is unacceptable in our community. And if I can give you one example, Craig, that in my last school, the police came outside and we had a fantastic stop, drop and go area. And the police actually came out there and they booked some families. And a couple of families got on there who were booked, and they were quite angry and aggressive, and they got on the PNC Facebook page and sort of mentioned that this was unacceptable, the work of the police. And what quickly happened is the community then got on the Facebook page and said, actually, we believe that the police have done the right thing here. The police are protecting our students. The police are protecting our community. They have done the right thing. You have done the wrong thing. And it really did change the behaviour through other parents saying those things. So that's the sort of community response we'd actually love to happen all the time in schools, that we actually say this is unacceptable. But we would, you know, I know that the Queensland Teachers Union have called for stronger action on this.
1: Yeah.
0: And I know the government are looking at that as a possible taking this further. But obviously changing the laws does actually take a significant period of time.
1: It does. And something we'll continue to follow here on 612 ABC Brisbane. Pat, really appreciate your time. Thanks so much.
0: Thanks, Craig.
1: Pat Murphy, President of the Queensland Association of Estate School Principals. Interesting hearing his thoughts. And, you know, he's been involved in education for 37-odd years. As you listen, are you nodding in agreement? Are you shaking your head? Maybe you're a teacher. You might be a principal. You've faced some of this violent behaviour, as we were hearing about yesterday. Our number 1300-222-612, or you can text 0467-922-612. Michael from Kangaroo Point. Morning to you, Michael.
2: Morning, Craig. Morning, Loretta. How are you?
1: Yeah, well, thanks. I'm still waiting for Loretta to come back from the pub. Hopefully she gets here soon after watching that World Cup clash. What's on your mind as we have this discussion?
2: I just think, and those in the education sector know the importance of updating the criminal code so that frontline workers include a broader definition than just paramedics, police and nurses. If the education staff and support staff, front office staff were able to be participating in the same way nurses and police have protections on the criminal code, then that'd give stronger ability for the government, the departments and the police to support school leaders when aggressive parents do walk into the front office.
1: Absolutely. And are you in the education space yourself, Michael?
2: Yeah, I am.
1: Okay. And is that something you'd like to see happen?
2: Yeah, I think that's important in the industry to ensure that, you know, we've got the safety and protections for staff in schools, because schools are workplaces, and it's important that safety of staff and students is paramount, and that's what changes the criminal code could do.
1: Good to hear from you this morning, Michael. Thanks for the call. 1300 222 612.
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1: Still got Eka tickets to give away. We're down to the final two suburbs in the battle of the W's. We'll talk about... Oh, hang on. Oh.
5: I've dragged Loretta Loretta out of the pub. She was there. She was there looking for tall, handsome Argentinian men who are feeling on top of the world right now.
6: They are, yes. And the poor English... They all left.
1: It played out pretty quick by the sound of things.
6: I was feeling very confident at the beginning of the game. I had so many English friends.
5: Could we declare to say, be kind to a POM day? They're feeling fairly fragile.
6: They wanted a holiday Monday, but they're not getting one now.
5: When I was over the road, Craig, I saw a couple of POMs. I said, look, commiserations, guys. And they said, thank you. And they had that sigh. They said... And Argentina has been crap the whole competition. And now they were really good.
6: See, that's what happens
1: so good.
6: In the game of footy. You never know until the last minute.
1: So does this mean, Loretta, you're now going for Argentina Monday morning?
6: Oh, hang on. Argentina.
1: Or Spain.
6: Yeah, maybe. I'm going to do a bit of,
1: Googling?
6: Googling, yeah, find out. Bit of research.
1: Steve, what else other than FIFA World Cup action has caught your mind today?
5: Treasurer Jim Chalmers is my guest. What does the AI office mean for the PsiQuantum facility that the taxpayer is building here in Queensland? This is not one of the big overseas data companies. Mm. You are paying for this billion-dollar supercomputer here that'll be doing all this AI stuff. I want to know what the office means for that. You'll find out today. We'll look at retail today. There's people flying in from around the world for an event where they'll be flying competitively model helicopters. It's called Boom Strike 3. It's going to be held on the weekend in Logan City. And it turns out it's a big deal. There's even a couple of Hollywood stars coming out for it. You'll have to listen.
6: That's what
5: I'm interested in. You'll have to listen. Anyhow, I mean, these model helicopters are like $30,000 a piece. You know, they're very impressive.
1: Yeah,
5: anyhow,
1: not just a toy.
5: Yeah, yeah. So Carl Rickards tells me about that. You'll hear that later on today and a few other things.
1: That'll be with Steve after 8:30. Thank you very much, Steve. We're taking to the skies in the next half hour as well, Loretta.
6: Something very exciting at the airport.
1: An exclusive to be revealed here on 612 ABC Brisbane. Hope you can stick around. Plus, listen out for that Eka cue to call. We have a family pass that could be yours to give away. The latest news is next. It's 7:30.
7: ABC News. Good morning, I'm Maria Hatzakis. Iran says it's not prepared to negotiate with the United States as it comes under daily attacks by the US military. Is Middle East correspondent Matthew Doran.
8: The cycle of US strikes and Iranian retaliation is continuing and shows no sign of easing anytime soon, particularly after the US reimposed its naval blockade of Iranian ports and ships. The US has launched a series of daytime strikes, different to its approach over the last week, but once again targeting Iranian ports and coastal defences. US President Donald Trump had threatened to hit Iran even harder if it refused to come to the negotiating table. But Iran's foreign ministry spokesperson is being reported in state media as saying Tehran's focus for the time being is its defence. Matthew Doran, ABC News, Jerusalem.
7: Queensland's inquiry into the state branch of the CFMEU will today wrap up its latest block of hearings in Brisbane, with evidence from a top bureaucrat from the Department of Transport and Main Roads. Kira Jones has details.
9: The probe is investigating alleged union misconduct in

0: Well, they've been fans for an hour, Craig. Yeah, but they know the song.
1: Oh, Lionel Messi. Oh, Lionel Messi.
0: Oh, see, Craig, I can be a turncoat.
2: Yeah, by the sound of it, it didn't take long.
3: Yeah, not long at all.
4: No, well, you know, what do I say, Craig? You've got to be in it, haven't you? You've got to be in it to win it.
3: Just got to go with the flow.
4: You've got to go with the flow. You've got to go where the party is.
3: So now we need to find out where the party will be for Monday morning.
4: Yes.
3: Here in Brisbane, as the World Cup comes to a close, it'll be 5 o'clock Monday morning. Argentina up against Spain for the title. Argentina, the reigning champions.
4: Okay. When did Spain win it?
3: Oh.
4: Do you have any history on that?
3: Zayn Bojak, I need to tap into his sporting mind.
4: Maybe I'll go for the underdog, whatever that is.
3: But if you're an Argentinian or Spanish fan, you need to tell us, where will the party be at Monday morning for the World Cup final?
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6: This is Craig Zonka and Loretta Ryan.
4: And yes, just to tell you, there is a problem with the Listen app. So it's a national outage we're hearing on the streaming channel. So it means all ABC apps are impacted. Our team is working on it as we speak. Thank you for all your texts. We will keep you updated on the wireless and hopefully we'll be fully reconnected with you before too long. I think it's just come back on.
3: Oh, yeah.
4: I've just heard it on my phone.
3: Did you have it up on your phone?
4: I did have it up on my phone.
3: It's just come back. The app's just come back.
4: Does that mean we can do the Ekka tickets?
3: Does that mean we give away Ekka tickets? What do you reckon?
4: Yeah, I reckon.
3: I'm getting a nod. I think it might be time.

0: 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It's Ecker O'Clock. 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
1: I was going to make it even and keep it on hold for another day, but no, it's happened now.
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1: 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We're back on Channel 25 on your smart TV. You're back on digital radio. However you might listen, you know what you need to do. Oh, Helen was very quick. Hello there, Helen.
3: Oh, hi, Craig.
2: Hi, Helen.
3: A surprise.
2: Yes. Hello. What are you up to this morning?
3: Oh, well, I've just failed miserably in my my Wordle game this morning.
2: Oh, friends of mine play Wordle. I won't ask you what the word was in case people are still...
3: It's actually not Wordle. I do the Washington Post one where it's called Today's Hurdle.
2: Oh.
3: And you get five words, actually, yes.
2: Yeah, Today's Hurdle, and it was a real hurdle for you today, was it, Helen?
3: Absolutely, yes.
1: Oh. Well, there was one other hurdle to encounter today, Helen, and that was getting through on the phones to win Ecker tickets. What do you love about the Ecker?
3: Oh, goodness me. I haven't been for years, but I used to go in particular. I love the animals. I love the cattle.
2: Yeah.
3: And used to go and see the dogs every day when I was a mad dog person.
1: Well, yeah. Helen, Guess what?
3: Oh.
1: You've got tickets on us.
3: Oh, that is unbelievable.
2: Well, who are you going to take with you, Helen?
3: I'll probably take my grandchildren who have just turned 7 and 9, I think.
2: Oh, how beautiful. Yes, we have a lot of grandparents ringing up and taking their grandkids, which is lovely.
1: Mm-hmm. Well, make sure when you come, you see us as well, because we will be there every day, the whole 612 ABC Brisbane family. Helen, congratulations. More Ecker tickets to give away right across the day.
4: 612 ABC Brisbane.
1: Traffic. G'day, Brad.
5: Yeah, very good morning. Slow run, heavy run everywhere around Parkinson and Boroney Heights this morning with a crash. Logan Motorway westbound, right lane before Paradise Road. Delays past Wembley Road at Berrinbar. Mount Lindsay Highway northbound from Crest Road to Logan Motorway. And Johnson Road westbound is congested from the Mount Lindsay Highway to Paradise Road at Forestdale. So very heavy through there as crews get that cleared. And the inner city bypass eastbound left lane block before the R&A tunnel at Kelvin Grove. Traffic's back to Hale Street with a breakdown back at 8:30.
2: At top of 21 today, it's 13 degrees right now. Some showers, I think, forecast too.
1: Yeah, but news is next. It's 8 o'clock.
6: Everything Brisbane.
7: It was such an iconic wedding and party venue.
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8: ABC News. Good morning, I'm Maria Hatzakis. US President Donald Trump has issued a warning to Iran as American strikes hit the region for the third time in 24 hours. Ali Crew reports.
9: US Central Command says it's conducting a new round of strikes against Iran after reimposing a naval blockade of its ports. It says it's also disabled an oil tanker attempting to sail toward the Iranian port of Karg Island after it ignored multiple warnings. President Donald Trump says Iran badly wants to make a deal while issuing this warning.
10: I don't like giving deadlines, but they know the story. They better behave.
9: Iran is threatening to shut off more regional energy exports, saying it's engaged in an existential war with America.
8: Queensland principals insist the state schools are safe amid investigations into two alleged stabbings. A 15-year-old boy was allegedly attacked by a peer at a Cairns high school on Monday. A 17-year-old boy was allegedly stabbed by a fellow student at a Brisbane school on Tuesday. Pat Murphy from the Queensland Association of State School Principals says they're not the norm.
11: These are isolated incidents. They are far less prevalent than what actually are happening on our streets at different times. So we are talking about the very small minority of students who are actually dealing with here.
8: A senior bureaucrat from the Department of Transport and Main Roads will give evidence today at a commission of inquiry into the Queensland branch of the CFMEU. Deputy Director General Julie Mitchell is said to be questioned over the union's alleged improper influence over government policy. The probe yesterday heard fresh accusations that former Labor ministers ignored departmental and industry warnings about a major CFMEU

0: 122 import taxes are now also being challenged by the Liberty Justice Centre.
1: Amelia Turzon. Now, England's World Cup final hopes have been smashed by Argentina, the team landing a come-from-behind victory in Atlanta and fighting its way into a consecutive World Cup final to be played against Spain. There's a fierce rivalry and deep history between England and Argentina, which has delivered explosive football for decades, and this match was no different. England scored first.
2: Anthony Gordon! Right place! Right time. England lead in the semi-final.
1: But Argentina answered the one they call La Pulga Atomica, or the Atomic Flea, Lionel Messi, creating two crucial opportunities, including one in the dying stages of the match, earning him the chance for a second World Cup trophy.
2: Oh, and England are in trouble. And maybe through Lautaro Martinez, they're going out to the semi-final stage. It's been header after header after header, and this one finds the back of the net.
1: Former Socceroos captain Paul Wade watched every moment of the game this morning. He spoke to our reporter Stephanie Smale about it.
3: You know what? As soon as the game kicked off and the first couple of tackles went in, I instantly thought, jokingly, of the Falklands War. There's always some sort of story behind these two countries when it comes to football, and it just built up from there. I thought, there is no passing the ball around the back being boring in this game. So at half time, it was exhausting. Players needed a drinks break for quarter time as well. So all in all, I just thought to myself, this is competitive football.
4: What were the standout moments for you?
3: Well, you're going to have to give it to the GOAT, aren't you? What he did to provide the winner when he's on the right-hand side, you think he's going to come inside and hit it with his left foot. He goes outside, crosses it with his right, and they score. Just a genius. His blood should be bottled. You know what? I think we should give a massive tick to the referee today. There's been a lot of controversy about FIFA and, you know, all the things that are going wrong outside of the game. But that referee today, refereeing World War III at times, players arguing, crowds going nuts, and he just kept his cool and he just made decisions based on whatever he saw. And I thought, wow, that is a great referee.
4: It must be devastating for England after such a mammoth effort throughout the whole competition. How will they take this?
3: They will be absolutely devastated. One thing I'm seeing at the moment is there's a little bit of creativity when they've got the ball now. I always used to be bored when England got the ball in years gone by. If I was an England fan, I'd be very positive about the development and the way it's all going.
4: Argentina will now face Spain. Who's your pick to win the World Cup final?
3: Well, I've got to pick Spain after what they did to France yesterday. I know it's a different game and different players and different situations, but honestly, if I'm looking at it on a piece of paper based on yesterday and today, Spain are going to win it, their second World Cup.
1: Former Socceroos captain Paul Wade there speaking with Stephanie Smale, and the soccer audio is courtesy of SBS. Briefly in finance, Wall Street has ended higher. Oil's higher too. Brent crude trading at $85.21 US a barrel, and the Australian dollar is buying 70 US cents. And that's AM for today. I'm Melissa Clark. It's now 8:30.
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8: Morning to you, welcome. It's Thursday, it's the 16th of July. Be gentle with your British or English friends this morning, for fairly obvious reasons, I think. We'll take you to the highlights and the lowlights of what has occurred in the last couple of hours in just a moment. Currently underway in Brisbane is the Continuing Commission of Inquiry into the Construction, Forestry, Mining and Energy Union, the CFMEU, the old one, as it were. Evidence was given yesterday that basically BPIC, the best practice industrial conditions, or sometimes known as the CFMEU tax by certain quarters, evidence was given yesterday that it didn't work.
9: And what do you think about the policy rationale now, having had that 4.5 years experience?
10: It didn't work.
8: You'll hear more on that a little bit later on. 29 minutes to nine. Let's go to news headlines with Lottie Twyford. Lottie, good morning to you.
11: Morning, Steve. Queensland principals insist the state schools are safe following two stabbings this week. A 15-year-old boy was allegedly stabbed at a Cairns high school on Monday, and a 17-year-old allegedly stabbed at a Brisbane school on Tuesday. Two students are facing charges. The association representing state school principals says these sorts of incidents are not the norm. A senior bureaucrat from the Department of Transport and Main Roads is due to give evidence today at a commission of inquiry into the Queensland branch of the CFMEU. Deputy Director General Julie Mitchell will be questioned over the union's alleged improper influence over government policy. This block of public hearings will wrap up today. A man's been killed in an e-scooter crash on the Fraser Coast. Police say the 39-year-old's device collided with an electric skateboard on Boat Harbour Drive at Yarangan about 7 o'clock last night. The 30-year-old man who was riding the electric skateboard was taken to hospital with serious injuries. And in sport, of course, Argentina's into the final of the FIFA World Cup after a tense semi-final. England scored first in the second half, but Argentina's relentless attack from then on paid off with two goals late in the second half. Argentina will now face Spain in the final on Monday morning.
8: Are you watching the game? Did you watch it?
11: I did not. I was here working hard.
8: You were working. I wasn't working. I was one of the many people who aren't a soccer fan who was watching the game. It was absolutely riveting. Thank you, Lottie.
11: Thank you.
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14: Been a lot of breakdowns, quite a few crashes in the mix as well. And we've got a power outage through Churchill, Yamanta and Debing Heights. Traffic lights are affected mainly at the intersections along Warwick Road, so extra care through there. Got a crash at Hurston, inner city bypass eastbound, the right lane before the RNA tunnel. Traffic is back to Hale Street and Coronation Drive at Milton. That was in recovery mode after an earlier breakdown before the RNA tunnel. That got cleared and then we've had the crash happen in that right lane. Also a crash just in, delays by space through Waterford. Waterford Tambourine Road near Schneider. Snyder Road. Got a breakdown at Limba, Bruce Highway on ramp northbound in the shoulder from Palmerstone Road. A breakdown at Drewvale, Logan Motorway westbound shoulder before Bodezer Road. And a breakdown sitting at Rochedale Gateway northbound at the Miles Planning Road on ramp. And also a breakdown on the Gateway northbound after Compton Road at Carrabee. There has been peak delays right through to Mackenzie. And a breakdown still sitting on the Logan Motorway westbound shoulder before Stapleton Road at Heathwood. Prior to that, we did have a crash before Paradise Road. That's been cleared in the last 15 minutes or so. Delays have eased from Wembley Road to Berrinbah, and the Mount Lindsay Highway northbound is heavy between Boroney Heights and Parkinson, and Johnson Road westbound has been suffering from the Mount Lindsay Highway to Paradise Road at Forestdale, but a very heavy run on the majors this morning. I'm Brad from ATN. I'll be back in 15 minutes on 612 ABC Brisbane.
8: Brad, thank you very much. Also this half hour, Federal Treasurer Jim Chalmers is my guest. Currently in the city, it's 15 degrees. Brackenridge, 15 degrees. Sumner, 15 degrees. Victoria Point, 13 degrees. Chuar is 15 degrees. In Logan Village, it's 13 degrees. Burpengary, 15 degrees. The Gold Coast, 15 degrees. And the Sunshine Coast, 15 degrees. Well, as you've been hearing the last 24 hours, Australia's Prime Minister says artificial intelligence companies, AI companies, will not be able to use the creative output of Australians like books, art and music or news to train their artificial intelligence models without the specific artist's control. In a digital world, is this even possible? And can any government be one step ahead of artificial intelligence, which are many in the industry are describing as super intelligence that will exceed human intelligence? Remains to be seen whether that actually happens. Let's go to Neil Glentworth. Neil Glentworth is managing partner at Dunn Medforth. Neil Glentworth drew up the data plan for Brisbane City. Neil Glentworth, give me your reaction as to what this means by the Prime Minister. Morning to you.
15: Good morning to you, Steve. Look, it's a great announcement. Any leadership in digital and data, you know I'm going to be a big fan of, but it is a little bit a long time coming. AI data, this is not new. And if this announcement was really genuine, it probably would have come out at the budget time. Australia's got to do a lot more in this space.
8: Like what?
15: For instance, our productivity as a nation is not where it should be.

0: should be. We should be attracting investment and creating those jobs here locally. But what we have not done is provide real strong digital leadership over many years that actually creates Australia as a real destination to invest.
1: How could we do that?
0: What we could do is we could start by making sure that Australia isn't overregulated. The protections the Prime Minister is talking about are good, and it is good to hear that content creators in here will be focused. But I'm sorry, it's just going to be too complex and too hard. Doesn't mean we shouldn't try, but what we should be doing is a destination for the Asia Pacific Rim to host your data, to host those data centres in and around a very complex world. We've got the rule of law, we've got a stable environment, but we just need to be careful that we're not going to over-regulate and overtax something. We've also got a range of domestic suppliers who have been doing great work, and we need to make sure that they really are at the front of the queue and creating opportunities rather than it's just all overseas investment.
1: At the moment, most of the investment is either in the United States or China, and apparently Australia, which surprised me. What would make AI giants want to invest their trillions of dollars in Australia, and how would that be of benefit to Australia?
0: Well, several reasons. First of all, it's our rule of law, democracy. We're a very stable country politically, despite what many people think about. We have great access to natural resources, great access to power, and we've got great access in terms of intellectual capital and the workforce. It would mean a sugar hit in terms of capital investment as they build, but it's about the supply chain of industries. It's about the knowledge economy that is connected to that. And it's about Australia being at the centre of a world conversation, that it actually is a safe place to host your data.
1: Okay.
0: In an era where everybody's getting hacked, Australia has this massive potential to be a great place to host your data.
1: There was another hack announcement today in the papers. A network of medical clinics, GP clinics across Australia, has been hit in a cyber attack with sensitive medical records and personal information stolen. About 50 general practice and skin cancer clinics, including here in Brisbane, although the one's been identified as in Noosaville, a 7-day medical centre, and one at Bundle on the Gold Coast. Could the influence of AI or having data centres here help or hinder data attacks like this, which are just never ending?
0: It could help mitigate some of the risk by having a really strong sovereign capacity. That said, much of the software in use is hosted in other countries because Australia has never been that attractive centre for quite some time, and it is often hosted overseas, and it's the transmittal of that data that often is a concern. We have an opportunity to create a sovereign capability which could mitigate some of the risk, not eliminate it, because eliminating would just be far too hard in the day and age. And that's why, you know, the genie's out of the bottle. The horse's bolted, whichever analogy you want to use. This is a long time coming. I think I've been talking about these issues for the past 5 years, and we're finally now getting some sort of direction. But we've got to be careful that we don't overregulate, because investment will just flow elsewhere to other countries who are being a little bit more open to this opportunity.
1: Neil Glentworth is managing partner at Dunn Medforth. Neil Glentworth wrote the Brisbane Digital Plan for Brisbane City. Neil Glentworth, there are currently already 25 data centres just in Brisbane City alone. That doesn't include Moreton, Logan, Ipswich and others, just in Brisbane alone. And you've already warned that we don't have enough electricity for them, and that the cost of electricity is going to go up. What can you say anything further about what artificial intelligence and maybe even the Psi Quantum facility will mean?
0: Yeah, look, absolutely, Steve. On that, it's the SEQ digital plan, the whole of the SEQ, the plan that I pulled together.
1: Brisbane
0: is the one, yeah, of there. Look, in terms of power, this is the one that everybody jumps on. Power consumption is a challenge in terms of data center, but it's also an opportunity because it creates a stable load. So the cost of electricity won't directly go up because of data centers. In fact, it makes producing power more predictable because there is a known given load, and has the potential, if planned well, to lower power prices. But we have to really think deep and come together on this. There is a real disconnect between states, between power regulation, and about how power is being used. And we've got to get together. Now, that is why there is a plus for the Prime Minister pulling this all together. Power usage will continue to be a challenge, not only for data centres, but for every industry. But we have to see data centres as the modern factories. We have to see them in the same way we saw mills and we saw power stations, we saw car post pressing plants. They all had great electricity.
1: This is because data is the oil of this century, is it? So if oil was the driving force of the previous century, data is the driving force of this century. Is that fair?
0: Absolutely, Steve.
1: Right, okay.
0: Yeah, absolutely. And that's it. And so we can't see it as something. This is an industrial revolution happening before our eyes, and we can't push it out. We've got to embrace it and the opportunity. And the power question is a really important one, but over-regulating isn't the answer. And this is why now we can start to pull people together. I just fear that this is so far behind where we needed to be, which is this conversation should have occurred 5 years ago. We will have challenges where companies will just say, Australia too hard, we'll go elsewhere. I don't think that will happen, but I just want to make sure that we get the balance right. And there is a lot of myth-busting that needs to be done about data centres because there's a lot of community concern, rightly so, but there's a lot of misinformation floating out there as well.
1: Do we need more power generators or more, of any kind, whether they be coal or whether they be solar or wind or wave or whatever, but do we need more of them to meet what's coming?
0: Absolutely, we need more power generation, and by whatever means, that's a political question of the day, but by whatever means, we certainly do need more sovereign power capability. We've seen the destructive effects of global warfare on a whole range of things, our fuel prices. We've seen what the cyber attacks can do. We as a nation need to get really serious about this sovereign capability, about our power, about our data needs. It's a fundamentally important thing for us to do, and we definitely need more power, and we've got to get over this pointing fingers and actually get serious about it. So if the PM can cut through on that, that's great news. I'm just fearful, because it's so late in the day now, that it could be over-regulation.
1: Former OpenAI researcher Daniel Cocotaglio, I hope I pronounced his name right, has been spruiking his deep concerns about where all of the AI companies are heading. And he's warning in almost apocalyptic terms that they will be beyond our intelligence. And the question is whether we can control them. Is anyone guaranteeing that no matter what the AI model, no matter what the AI structure, that at the end of the day, a human being will have the power to pull the plug on them? Is anyone guaranteeing that? And that can that be done, Neil Glentworth?
0: Well, let's go back and draw an analogy as well. When motor cars first appeared, there were the same concerns. When aeroplanes first started transporting people, there were similar concerns. There is always a fear factor of the unknown. I don't think anyone can guarantee anything at the moment, but what we do need to do is have strong leadership to try and define some of the controls, and hopefully that's where the Prime Minister is going. But in terms of how fantastic the human brain is, I don't think we need to worry about that right at the moment. We've got some real basic issues in front of us as a nation, and productivity is one of them. And people shouldn't be fearful of their jobs. AI is about amplifying human capability. AI is about taking it forward, but we've got to get serious.
1: I really appreciate your time this morning. And I need to end by offering my commiserations. I realise that originally you were from England, and I assume you're not feeling that great this morning as a result of the World Cup.
0: Steve, you are cutting deep. You are hurting terrible. That's it. I'm going to go back and cry in my cornflakes.
1: My apologies, but Neil, thank you very much.
0: Cheers, Nas. Thank you, Steve.
1: Neil Glentworth, Managing Partner at Dunn Medforth. This is 612 ABC Brisbane. I might even take you to how it all ended and the crowd reaction locally in Brisbane in just a moment.
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3: Traffic.
2: Got a breakdown at Heathwood, no delays. Logan Motorway westbound before Stapleton Road in the shoulder. Breakdown at Currabee. Peak delays. Gateway northbound, one lane blocked after Compton Road. It has been busy right through to Mackenzie. Couple of crashes. One at Waterford. Delays both ways. Waterford Tambourine Road near Schneider Road. And a crash in the city bypass, the eastbound right lane before the R&A tunnel at Hurston. Traffic is solid back to Hale Street and Coronation Drive at Milton. It's been very heavy around the city and all the majors this morning. And got a power outage through Churchill, Yamanto and Deeping High. Traffic lights are affected mainly at intersections along Warwick Road, so extra care in all those areas. I'm Brad from ATN. I'll be back after 9 and 6:12 ABC Brisbane.
1: Brad, thank you very much. In just a moment, Treasurer of Australia Jim Chalmers is my guest.
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1: It's 14 to 9, news at 9. Jim Chalmers is the Federal Treasurer of Australia. Jim Chalmers, morning to you once again, Jim.
5: Good morning, Steve. How are you?
1: I'm very well. How will AI make Australia more productive? Now that you've announced the office attached to the Prime Minister's office and what the guidelines or the rails are, how will it make Australia more productive, Jim?
5: Well, it's a transformative technology, probably the most transformational technology that you or I will see in our lifetimes. And it has the capacity to speed up and complete so many tasks that are essential to making our economy more dynamic, more productive, more competitive. And if you look at that really considered speech that the PM gave yesterday, what that's all about, it's about seizing and shaping this opportunity presented by AI in a way that captures that upside risk in our economy and in our communities, at the same time as we recognise and manage some of the risks as well. And so it's more than setting up a new office. That's a reflection of the leadership role that the PM is taking here, coordinating the work of a whole range of ministers, including my work in this area. But also making sure that we've got standards when it comes to building data centres, also making sure that creators maintain control over their work. These are all the essential questions and elements of our artificial intelligence strategy, which is all about making sure that we can use AI to make our economy more productive and dynamic at the same time as we manage the potential downsides.
1: One of the great benefits of AI is that it can do a whole lot of bureaucratic tasks that a team of people would need to do, but it can do them just with the press of a key and it's almost instantly done. It's so quick. This, in many people's minds, would necessarily reduce the need for Commonwealth public servants. Do you envisage that Commonwealth public servants will reduce, or the numbers reduce, as the government adopts more AI models into its decision making?
5: Well, we think the numbers are about right, but the nature of work, whether you're in the public sector or the private sector, will change. If you look at that report that my colleague Amanda Rishworth put out from the Employment Department, that's all about the ways that artificial intelligence will change work. It's about the ways that it will improve how people go about their daily tasks, as you rightly point out. But the nature of work is changing. The pace of that change is accelerating, and that's true whether you work in the public sector or the private sector.
1: So the overall number of Commonwealth public servants with the introduction of AI won't change, Jim Chalmers?
5: Well, we said on a number of occasions, Katie Gallagher has and I have, including in recent days, we think the number is about right. But the way that people...
1: Sure, but will it change, Jim, is my question.
5: No, I don't anticipate that. But that's partly because the roles and responsibilities of the public service evolve over time. You know, we're delivering, for example, an NDIS we weren't delivering a couple of decades ago. We've got big responsibilities to process more veterans claims, for example. And so there are good reasons for those numbers, but the nature of work will change. We're upfront about that. An important part of our work and our considerations about AI are about making sure that our workers in the public sector and the private sector are part of this really important transformation so that we can use AI to improve people's working lives rather than just the worst version of this, which is creating some level, I think, of anxiety in the community. And one of the reasons why the PM speech was so important yesterday was that it is reassuring people that we can attract this investment, we can make the most of this opportunity, we can get this right the Australian way, and part of that means recognising the absolutely fundamental role of people in the workplace.
1: What does this mean for the taxpayer-funded Psi Quantum facility in Moreton Bay that's currently underway? It's a $1 billion investment by the Australian taxpayers, half of that from the federal, half of that from the Commonwealth, half of that from the state of Queensland. What does it mean for the Psi Quantum facility?
5: Well, you're right that that one's already underway. And again, that's a game-changing technology, but it's a different one. Complementary technology, but different types of technology. We're talking about standards for large data centres being built, and that is about quantum computing. The difference, without kind of nerding out on your program, Steve, the difference is that the data centre is about training and running AI models at large scale, while quantum computers are about solving a smaller number of really specialised tasks. Over time, those two things will become more and more closely related, but for the time being, they're complementary but different technologies. And the Psi Quantum project, a really good project, has already begun.
1: My guest is the Treasurer of Australia, Jim Chalmers. This is 612 ABC Brisbane. I've been reading the latest publication by the Parliamentary Budget Office, the July 2026 27 medium-term budget outlook, and that it appears to cast doubt on your budget projections, in particular your optimistic forecast. Do you stand by your budget projections?
5: Well, I do, Steve, and I think you've skated past the main point of that PBO report. I say that respectfully.
1: What's the main? Let me ask you. What do you say is the main point, Jim?
5: Well, the PBO found that our budget position has improved. We've got debt down, we've got the deficits down. Not that long ago, we delivered a couple of surpluses. And so that has quite substantially improved the budget position over that medium-term trajectory. And we're doing that at the same time as we're cutting taxes five times because we found a heap of savings. Debt's down about $200 billion on the trajectory that we inherited 4 years ago. And so overwhelmingly, the story of the budget in this country is of quite a substantial improvement over the last 4 years. There is more work to do.
1: But that's because of income tax, isn't it?
5: Well, we're cutting taxes five times, Steve. That's the first and most important point. And over that medium-term trajectory, that 10-year period that the Parliamentary Budget Office is talking about, I think it would be unwise to assume that there wouldn't be more income tax cuts at some point in that 10-year period. But don't forget...
1: So the PBO says that the revenue is projected to increase as a share of GDP driven by increasing personal income taxes. In other words, you're taking money out of the pocket of citizens of Australia.
5: Well, what we've shown, Steve, is a willingness to cut taxes and return that bracket creep. We've actually done that now five times in using three different mechanisms. So this is a government that cuts income taxes. Our opponents said that they would repeal those tax cuts, but we've proceeded with them. And that's because we understand and embrace this responsibility to return bracket creep when we can afford to do that. We've done that time and time again, and we hope to have the opportunity to do that again in the future. So that's a really important point. The other important point, so you look at that trajectory, if you look at the budget papers, what that shows is something like three times more of the budget improvement over that period is from our reforms on the spending side of the budget, not the taxing side of the budget. There's three times more savings than tax changes benefiting the budget over that period.
1: If you get the NDIS sorted out.
5: Well, I think you know, Steve, and here I tip my lid to Mark Butler and Jenny McAllister and the colleagues. I think you know how much time and effort that has been going into making sure that the NDIS is sustainable so it can deliver for people the services that they need and deserve. And so that has been a big part of our efforts on budget repair. Now, there's always more work to do. We're not pretending that the budget is in perfect condition, but it is in much better condition than it was 4 years ago. And you can see in that Parliamentary Budget Office report the progress that we've made, getting that debt down, getting those deficits down at the same time as we're cutting taxes five times in three different ways.
1: One of the debt concerns of Australia is the level of state debt that the PBO looks at. Are you concerned about the debt levels of Queensland in specific, Jim Chalmers?
5: Well, what I try and do, Steve, and I think I've made this clear to you before on your show, the state governments have got pressures on their budgets, and whether they are LNP governments like here, Labor governments elsewhere, I try to recognise the pressures that people have on their budgets. I try not to take kind of cheap shots at them about the management of their budget. I think it's self-evident that the Queensland budget, if you listen to the ratings agencies, that the ratings agencies have expressed some concerns. And I think the Treasurer here has responded to that as well. So the Commonwealth's budget is AAA and rated steady by all three major ratings agencies. The Queensland budget is not, as I understand it. But I have enough to do when it comes to managing my budget without getting too deeply into the management of the budget here in Queensland.
1: I guess I'm asking that because the government here is under a lot of pressure to lower or return to the normal coal royalties regime so that companies don't collapse in Queensland. Do you have a view on that, Jim Chalmers?
5: Well, obviously, I'm aware of that debate that's happening here in my home state, but it's not something I've been deeply involved in. I work closely with resource companies and I work closely with state governments. I'm aware of that disagreement that exists between the miners and the Queensland state government, but it's not something that I spend a lot of time trying to mediate.
1: I'll leave it there. Jim Chalmers, thanks for your time.
5: Appreciate it, Steve. All the best.
1: Jim Chalmers is the Federal Treasurer of Australia.
3: Steve Austin, 612 ABC Brisbane.
1: Well, as you may have heard cheering or maybe hearing tears in the suburbs of Brisbane, here at Southbank, the Pig and Whistle pub in Brisbane was packed to the rafters early this morning with mainly English football fans hoping it was coming home. But as we now know, it's Argentina who'll be heading to the World Cup final match against Spain.
6: England, what song are you going to sing?
7: You'd sing It's Coming Home. It's coming home. It's coming. Football's coming home.
8: I'm here, but Loretta. Oh, Loretta.
6: Craig,
8: yes. I can hear you, Loretta. What's just happened? Where are you?
6: Oh, my gosh. Look, I can't even hear you, Craig, if you're talking to me. But England have just scored. I'm at the Pig and Whistle across the road. I think this is where I'm here to stay. Oh, my gosh.
9: Emma, what's the latest here?
10: It's not looking good for Monday off work.
9: Oh, no, it's not looking good for the public holiday for England. Okay.
10: We've got 2 minutes.
9: Okay. But at the moment, Argentina is leading 2-1.
11: Are you excited that Argentina just won and they're in the final?
12: Very excited, yes. Yeah.
11: What was it like watching their game here today?
12: So excited. Yeah. I feel like I'm the only one here supporting Argentina, but yeah.
11: I know, there's a very few of you in the crowd today. England were looking pretty good in the start. How did you see them come back around to go like that last minute goal there?
12: I think they counted their chickens, their eggs too early. They parked the bus too early and they had no plan once they scored. They had all their defenders on. I think it was over. It was inevitable. You could tell Argentina were going to score the way they were playing. I knew it was coming.
11: So now Argentina taking on Spain for the final. How do you think that they're going to go?
12: I think they should be okay. I think, I don't know how it goes, but I think we have a good chance.
1: So there we go. It amazes me how many people like me who don't follow soccer who have been engrossed in this World Cup. After the news, more from the Commission of Inquiry into the CFMEU and your chance to win tickets to the X.
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15: ABC News. Good morning, I'm Maria Hatzakis. US military strikes are continuing against Iran, which is retaliating with its own attacks in the region. Ali Crew reports.
16: US Central Command says the latest round of attacks are about holding Iran accountable at the commander-in-chief's direction. The military says it's also shot Hellfire missiles at an empty oil tanker sailing towards Karg Island as it enforces a blockade of Iranian ports. Meanwhile, warning sirens have sounded in Bahrain as Iranian missiles and drones hit sites across the Gulf. In Kuwait, the army says it has shot down 4 cruise missiles and 21 drones in its airspace. Iran's top negotiator with the US says Iran's national security depends on Tehran maintaining its control of the Strait of Hormuz, and that negotiation, along with war, is part of Iran's strategy of resistance.
15: Queensland's inquiry into the state branch of the CFMEU will today wrap up its latest block of hearings in Brisbane, with evidence from a top bureaucrat from the Department of Transport and Main Roads. Kira Jones has details.
17: The probe is investigating alleged union misconduct in Queensland. Deanne Hawkswood from the Department of Transport and Main Roads was questioned over the former Labor government's controversial BPIC policy, which set wages and conditions on major state projects. She told yesterday's hearing the department raised concerns about costs and productivity, but the framework was adopted anyway. She says TMR was barred from consulting industry during negotiations.
18: They were the stakeholders who were going to be most impacted.
17: The inquiry heard the final policy was effectively a CFMEU enterprise agreement. Department Deputy Director General Julie Mitchell is set to give evidence today.
15: A man's been taken to hospital after a stabbing in North Queensland. Police say the 29-year-old went to a fast food business on Shakespeare Street in Mackay just before 10 o'clock last night, asking for help after being stabbed. He was taken to hospital with a non-life-threatening wound to his back. Investigations are underway. Donald Trump's former defence lawyer has faced a Senate confirmation hearing to permanently become the US Attorney General. His North America correspondent, Cayman Gok.
19: Todd Blanche faced a barrage of pointed questions as he seeks confirmation to become the top law enforcement official with the Department of Justice. If even a single Republican were to vote against him, it could be enough to sink his nomination. Mr. Blanche helped oversee the highly criticised release of the Epstein files, and while he defended the department's handling of the documents, he did concede mistakes were made. Democrats have voiced concerns that Mr. Blanche won't be apolitical and will use the

0: captured the skittish dogs. The pack included several adult males, an adult female, and three-month-old puppies.
1: We can only assume backyard breeders. Maybe they had a complaint against them.
0: Despite a social media appeal, the owner hasn't come forward. The dogs had no microchips and were taken to the pound. Ms. Kirko says the golf course borders the Wide Bay Highway, so the animals could have come from anywhere.
1: I know that people struggle at the moment, but they didn't need to dump them.
0: It's hoped the dogs can be rehomed through the RSPCA.
2: In soccer, Argentina has beaten England 2-1 to progress to the FIFA World Cup final. England's Anthony Gordon scored the game's first goal in the second half. Argentina then scored two late goals late in the second half to secure the victory. Argentina will now face Spain in the final on Monday morning. In rugby league, round 20 of the NRL will kick off tonight with Brisbane to take on Penrith. Reece Walsh, Ezra Mam, Adam Reynolds, Payne Haas, Brendan Piacura and Pat Carrigan will return for the Broncos after playing in the State of Origin series. Brisbane is in 14th place, having lost the past eight games in a row. The weather for Queensland, isolated showers about eastern Cape York, north of Cowan, mostly sunny elsewhere. Apart from the state's southeast, partly cloudy with showers in the southeast. Brisbane 21, the Sunshine Coast 20. The Gold Coast 19 degrees, Toowoomba a top of 17 degrees. 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
5: You've just missed an interview with Federal Treasurer Jim Chalmers. I've been reading through the Parliamentary Budget Office paper they released this week on how the budget looks. The Parliamentary Budget Office is an independent office in Parliament. Jim's point was that I buried the lead that says things are great. Well, if you read that thing cover to cover, I'd love to know what you think about the forecasting of the Parliamentary Budget Office. You can make your own decision. Today's Australian Financial Review says Jim Chalmers' budget bakes in the equivalent of more than 41,000 public service job cuts over the next 10 years, which the Financial Review says is the same number that Peter Dutton, former Liberal leader, proposed before the last federal election, despite economists arguing the reductions are unlikely to ever occur. The Parliamentary Budget Office, in their report, the Financial Review says, warned that the federal budget's return to surplus in a little under a decade from now hinged on a series of potentially unrealistic assumptions, including unprecedented restraint on the NDIS. So you'll have to draw your own conclusions, and you can either read today's Australian Financial Review or alternatively go to the Parliamentary Budget Office website and read their report released on Tuesday and draw your own conclusions.
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7: Traffic. Well, some better news. That crash is all clear to Waterford. Waterford Tambourine Road near Schneider Road, so delays should start to settle down in both directions. Still got a crash getting cleared up at Hurston, inner city bypass, eastbound right lane before the RNA tunnel, and traffic's been back to Hale Street and Coronation Drive. It's been a heavy inbound with peak conditions as well. And got a single big crash just in Slacks Creek. Some minor delays. Logan Road eastbound. It's in the left lane after the M1 northbound off-ramp at the overpass there, so take extra care through there. Got a breakdown at Goodna. Ipswich Motorway westbound. Left shoulder before the Church Street exit. Speeds are down to 60. A breakdown at Heathwood, Logan Motorway westbound in the shoulder before Stapleton Road, and a breakdown at Currabee Gateway northbound after Compton Road through there. And also a power outage through Churchill, Yamanta and Deebing Heights. Traffic lights are affected mainly at the intersections along Warwick Road, so extra care in those areas as well. I'm Brad from ATN. That's the latest traffic on 612 ABC Brisbane.
5: Thanks, Brad. Yes, there's a power outage on the south side of Brisbane, particularly in that Ipswich area of Deebing Heights, Flinders View and Yamanto. There's 1,183 homes without power. Energex are aware of it. This is 612 ABC Brisbane. We have tickets to get you to this year's ECCA. They're celebrating or they're marking 150 years this year. I mean, That's quite an achievement, isn't it? 150 years. And I've got family and double passes to give away all this week.

0: All you need to do to win is keep listening, because I'll play the cue to call shortly. And when you hear it, you know what to do. Just call 1300 222 612. That's our phone number. 612 ABC Brisbane. We're really proud to be supporting 150 years of the Royal National Agricultural Association exhibition, or as it's known here, VIECA. Currently in the city, it's 17 degrees. In the Grange, it's the same, 17 degrees. Wynnum, 16 degrees. Coochie Mudlow, 16 degrees. At Amberley, 17 degrees. At Heritage Park, 14 degrees. In Kawongbar, it's 16 degrees. On the Gold Coast itself, it's 16 degrees. And on the Sunshine Coast, it's 17 degrees. A little bit later on today, after 10 this morning, we're going to take you to an event that's got people flying in from overseas, where enthusiasts of model helicopters, ranging from the affordable to the absolutely exorbitant, are having a big three-day event. It's called Boom Strike 3.
1: But Boom Strike has become a synonymously known major event that is held exclusively in Australia. It's a name that's not associated to any other heli event in the world.
0: And you'll hear about it in the next hour here on 612 ABC Brisbane. In the meantime, this is the Eagles, and I've got that peaceful, easy feeling on 612 ABC Brisbane with me, Steve Austin. Lovely to have you along. It's Thursday morning, the 16th of July.

0: That's the Eagles. It's 13 past nine. Steve Austin's my name. I went to the Commonwealth Law Courts yesterday to sit in on the Commission of Inquiry into the CFMEU, hearing evidence involving allegations around the union, particularly around what became known colloquially prior to the establishment of the Commission as the CFMEU tax, or BPIC, as it was formally named by the previous Palaszczuk Labor government. BPIC stands for Best Practice Industrial Conditions. But yesterday, the hearing heard from people who are responsible for running it for the state government, it simply didn't work. Have a listen to this.
1: And what do you think about the policy rationale now, having had that 4.5 years experience?
2: It didn't work.
0: A pretty blunt assessment. Mm-hmm. Let's go to Kira Jones, who's an ABC reporter covering the inquiry. Kira, the inquiry this week has been exploring this a controversial CFMEU-linked construction policy implemented by the previous Labor government. Firstly, just remind me again, for those who aren't following the game, what is the BPIC policy?
3: Yeah, you just set it out. So it does stand for Best Practices Industry Conditions. So this policy was introduced by the former government in 2020. It basically set wages and industry conditions for construction workers on major state projects worth more than $100 million. So we're talking big projects.
0: Serious money.
3: Correct. So the conditions included giving workers a month of rostered days off each year, double time pay on rain days, allowing workers to go home when temperatures hit 29 degrees and 75% humidity.
0: So did you say double pay?
3: I did.
0: On rainy days?
3: I did. The policy has been blamed for weakening productivity, in some cases equating to 2.5 days of work in a week, and driving up costs. It was scrapped when the current LNP government came into power pretty quickly. So the inquiry is focusing this week on allegations the CFMEU had the government's ear effectively during negotiations over BPIC and was involved in its creation and implementation. In fact, evidence was given yesterday that from Deanne Hawkswood that the final policy was effectively a CFMEU enterprise agreement, and that's where it got its CFMEU tax nickname.
0: A senior bureaucrat, Deanne Hawkswood, from the Department of Transport and Main Roads, involved in the policy, gave her evidence, and she said the department raised concerns about it with key Labor ministers. Who and what were they? What were the concerns?
3: Yeah, so Deanne, a reminder, is the chief procurement officer from the department. So she told the inquiry yesterday that when the policy was in its early stages, she and other senior bureaucrats raised concerns about it with former Labor ministers Mark Bailey and Mick DeBrenny and their departments. These included fears it would breach a national partnership agreement with the Commonwealth and add substantial costs because of mandated wage increases and conditions. I thought it was interesting. She said BPIC had been sold internally as a cost-neutral policy because improved wages and conditions would lift productivity, but she never saw modelling to support those claims.
0: She says Transport and Main Roads was ordered not to consult with industry stakeholders during, she was ordered not to consult. Did I understand that correctly?
3: No, you do. That's
0: she was ordered not to consult
3: That's
0: with
3: right.
0: industry stakeholders during policy negotiations.
3: That's right. She claimed TMR was directed not to consult with industry, effectively shutting out contractors and stakeholders most affected by the changes. She told the inquiry she was confident this was a direction from a minister's office. I believe we've got some audio to play where she details what's unfolded.
4: And so when Mr. Barmer gives evidence that about the fact that there was little to no consultation with industry whilst the in advance of the decision to introduce BPIC in the transport industry, you can understand why he would say that, because in fact you recall receiving a direction to do precisely that.
5: To stop talking to them.

0: Yes. So no, they were not involved in the development of the BPIC document.
1: They were not involved?
0: No.
2: And at paragraph 108, which is at page 22, you regarded this as an unusual and disappointing direction because you had spent time developing a collegiate and collaborative relationship with industry stakeholders. And I assume the reason you've done that is because those stakeholders are the ones who ultimately need to build the very expensive and extensive infrastructure projects that the state is procuring.
0: That's exactly right. They were the stakeholders who are going to be most impacted by the BPIC document.
3: Crikey, you're hearing evidence given yesterday in the Commission of Inquiry looking into allegations around the CFMEU. My guest is Kira Jones. So Kira Jones, a spokesperson from the Queensland Major Contractors Association, also gave evidence yesterday. What did he have to say about the lack of consultation with the people most affected, the industry and their reaction?
4: Well, he's one of them. So David Barmer, regional manager of QMCA, the Queensland Major Contractors Association, I believe they represent around 90 contractors, echoed those concerns. He said contractors were shut out of the process and weren't consulted really at all before the policy was finalised. He said industry, including him, did try repeatedly to raise their concerns about costs and productivity with the government, but could never get a meeting. But then he said he knew that the CFMEU met regularly with the government during this period, which was frustrating, he said to him. You'll hear in audio that we have as well that he told the inquiry the industry had very significant concerns about the impact on cost, productivity, and especially about the lack of consultation.
5: Primarily it was the broadening of the representation or the broadening of the participation of unions who weren't a civil industry union. And the view was that through the actions of unions trying to break into the civil infrastructure market, they're being unlawful. We didn't see the necessity for them to be allowed in. So
3: there you go. That's the evidence. So who's up today, Kira Jones?
4: Yeah, so Council Assisting has a few more questions for Mr. Barmer. So he'll return to the stand this morning first to wrap up his evidence. Then Transport Department Deputy Director General Julie Mitchell, so she's even more senior than Deanne Hawkswood, she'll give evidence. We can expect, of course, her to be talking further to the development of BPIC and these allegations of political interference in the process. Today does mark the final day of public hearing. It'll resume again in a few weeks' time.
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0: 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Just type in CFMEU Commission of Inquiry and you'll be able to live stream it as you work from home. Why would you want to do that? Because the multiple hundreds of millions of dollars that are being talked about has come out of your pocket.
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0: Just a reminder that Energex says there are over 1,000 homes without power, mainly around Ipswich Council area, Yamanto, Flindersview, Deeping Heights. The cause of the investigation is underway. This is Wet, Wet, Wet, and Love Is All Around on 6.12 ABC Brisbane.

That's a blast from the past, isn't it? Wet, wet, wet. Love is all around. 26 past nine. Grant says, Steve, I want to compliment you and the ABC News team for highlighting the CFMEU inquiry. Also, why it matters, because it's our tax dollars being wasted. Grant, it's hundreds of millions of dollars of taxpayers that are wasted. Just to try and keep my finger on the pulse, I actually went physically into the Commission of Inquiry yesterday, and I try and do it every now and then, and I just often you think union stories or industrial relations stories are

0: a bit boring, a little bit dry, unless you're specifically involved directly in politics or rhythm. But this, to me, is just, it's compelling, shocking evidence, what's being said. Evidence yesterday was that public servants, your servants, paid by you, who are spending hundreds of millions of dollars of your money, were instructed, allegedly, by two ministers, Mark Bailey and Mick de Brenning, in the previous Labor government, to not consult with industry over the BPIC implementation. Now, just think about that. They were instructed not to consult. Why that might be, we'll have to wait and see if we hear from the two previous Labor ministers and also what the implications of that might be. That's still to come. Who knows when they appear before the inquiry, if at all. We mentioned the electricity outage in the city of Ipswich areas. Danny Donald is with Energex. Danny, what's happening? Morning.
1: Morning, Steve. Yeah, mate, we've got a transformer issue that a member of the public let us know about, which was good of them. So it's on Sales Yard Road at Yamanto. And so crews, they're either just about there. I can see them on the screen. So they're just about there, or they're dangerously close to being there. So yeah, mate. So they're about to get there now. I should start being able to get at least a few customers either side of that transformer up and running relatively quickly now. But at this stage, yeah, there's nearly 1,200 customers affected.
0: Good on you, Danny. Thank you so much.
1: No worries, mate.
0: Danny Donald. So there's 1,000 homes. So there we go. As you know.
2: The ABCs of Greater Brisbane.
0: So this week, we've been asking you for your nominations of suburbs starting with the letter W. And after tallying all the nominations, the two top suburbs are Wynnum and Wavell Heights. I was going for Woodridge personally, but there you go. Wynnum and Wavell Heights are the two top suburbs. Now it's over to you to decide who wins. To lodge your vote, text either Wynnum or Wavell Heights to 0467 922 612. Voting is open until Sunday evening, so get voting.
3: Do you know the next Australian of the Year? Are they raising funds for those in need? Or building a brighter future? Conducting research? Or inspiring future astronauts? See them, hear them, nominate them at australianoftheyear.org.au.
0: Yeah, I forgot to mention the Australian of the Year. Remember, there could be an unsung hero, just because I always get frustrated with the Australian of the Year because it's always a sports star. Well, it's not always, but it's predominantly sports stars. And I get why, but I keep coming across so many often elderly people who've quietly been working away as volunteers in different organisations for decades, with little thanks, no remuneration and no public acknowledgement. And I just sometimes think, we are distracted by celebrity when we should be focused on decency, humanity and courtesy when it comes to nominating for the Australian of the Year. Anyhow, you know what to do. Just type it into the search engine and you can nominate. ABC Radio Brisbane is sponsoring. 612 ABC Brisbane is sponsoring the Australian of the Year, as is the want of the national broadcaster. Let's go to news headlines with Maria Hatzakis. Maria, good morning to you.
4: Good morning to you as well, Steve. The Prime Minister's urging states and territories to sign up to an Australian framework to regulate artificial intelligence at next month's National Cabinet meeting. The government's announced a new Office of AI to coordinate standards across various departments and levels of government. The approach will need state and territory endorsement, but Queensland has already voiced concerns. Anthony Albanese says he's confident states will come on board. Iran is threatening to further disrupt global energy markets as the United States continues attacking the country. The United States has launched a series of strikes targeting Iranian port cities and coastal defences hours after reimposing its naval blockade of ports and ships in the Strait of Hormuz and beyond. The Islamic Revolutionary Guard is threatening energy markets if the attacks continue, which suggests it could bring its proxies in Yemen, the Houthis, into the war. A senior bureaucrat from the Department of Transport and Main Roads will give evidence today at a commission of inquiry into the Queensland branch of the CFMEU. Deputy Director General Julie Mitchell is set to be questioned over the union's alleged improper influence of government policy. The probe yesterday heard fresh accusations that former Labor ministers ignored departmental and industry warnings about a major CFMEU-linked procurement scheme. The latest block of public hearings will wrap up today. In soccer, Argentina has scored two late goals to beat England 2-1 and make it through to the final of the Men's Soccer World Cup. They'll now face Spain in the final on Monday morning. More news at 10.
0: Thanks, Maria. And you'll notice that Maria is one of the few newsreaders that pronounces the word Houthis correctly as Houthis. I'm not sure if you hear the difference, but Maria nails it every time. 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
0: After 10, those very expensive helicopters that are going to be competing in a rich visual display on the weekend around Logan Homeway.
6: Boomstrike has attracted people from across the globe as well. Even for Boomstrike 3, we will have three guests from the United States of America. But it is designed to not only bring the pilots together and we just have a great time and appreciate the work that everybody does in not only learning to fly, but how they have set up their models and how great they look.
0: Quite an interesting spectator sport if you're around Logan City on the weekend. You want to watch it happen. That's still to come after 10. Thank you to Eddie, who was hearing the AI interviews and discussions earlier on. Eddie says, as an electrician, I have found artificial intelligence to be incorrect on a few occasions. It can give fake data. I found the same thing, Eddie. And Laura says, Steve, when it comes to power and the data centres, given these are essentially massive big warehouses, aren't they also an opportunity to overlay solar, etc., onto their roof or for their own use or to contribute back into the grid? Laura, yes, that's possible. This is The Cure and In Between Days, ahead of our discussion about where you and I spend almost a third of our lives in retail, grocery shopping and more.

Thank you to Theo, who says, Steve, I regularly enjoy challenging Google's artificial intelligence answers on a variety of topics and then watch it apologise as it modifies and changes its answers. Theo says, that's good sport. I haven't even thought of that. But there, I warn you, as a journalist, I've used it a couple of times and I thought, that doesn't sound right. It actually made, I was once researching an Australian writer and it made up book titles that this writer had written. And I think

0: did it by somehow taking lines out of one of the other books and blended them together and came up with a title that this writer had never written. So there we go. So, yes, you have to be extremely careful of using AI, which is why, by the way, courts do not allow lawyers to use submissions that have been prepared by AI. You will be charged in the Australian legal system, which is probably reassuring. Let's talk retail, because you and I spend vast amounts of time shopping for food, clothes, groceries, cars, who knows what it is. Today, my experts are Graham Hughes, director of the consultancy firm The Hughes Group, and adjunct professor at Griffith University. Welcome back, Graham.
1: Thanks for having me.
0: Catherine Michael, director of CM Inc. Communications and Marketing, who looks suspiciously like a World Cup fan. Catherine, hello.
2: Good morning, Steve.
0: Anything you want to say or get off your chest?
2: Sad about the Wallabies loss, even though we're in World Cup territory.
0: Oh, and rugby union. Oh, is that yes, we're playing rugby union at the moment, aren't we?
2: Back to union. there's a few things we want to talk about this morning.
0: All right. Thank you very much. All right. Well, let me ask you first of all, Catherine Michael, is Myer in trouble? Their share price is getting bruised.
2: It definitely is, and this is one of these stories we've watched over many years together, Steve, and they're back around the 30-cent mark. They haven't been over 50 cent this year, and they were up in the $1.20 range at the beginning of last year. They, you know, retail's about distribution and a lot of what you don't see behind the scenes, supply chains, and just distribution centres and all the technology that goes into that now. How do you connect an online order to the distribution centre, to the warehouse? How does that then get onto multiple different, you know, courier trucks, distribution options? And they have really struggled. It has taken them over 2 years at a very high cost at a distribution centre in Melbourne that still is not quite working properly. And now Olivia Wirth, who's been brought over into Myer with Solomon Liu, this is one of the things that was her number one thing to kind of fix. And there's a famous sort of story around one order from Myer can actually come from four, if it's got four components, can come from four different centres or stores. It's a highly inefficient, ineffective, and they've really struggled to sort it out and get it right. The guy who was leading it has left the business, and it's one of those things when you keep cycling over Christmas Day, Black Friday, all of that sort of stuff, it's getting harder to get fixed. And I noticed the language they keep talking like proof of concept, and I'm like, oh, I think that was about 2 years ago.
0: Haven't they proved it yet? Graham, so the chief supply chain officer, Darren Wedding, has resigned. He was brought in by Olivia Wirth. What does it say? It doesn't seem to be a good indicator if he's resigned just a year in after taking over the role.
1: Yeah, certainly not a good indicator. And my take is that Myer's running two races and winning one of them. So Olivia Wirth obviously headed up loyalty for Qantas, did a significant job there, and that's the game that they're winning. The distribution side of things has really had some cost blowouts. I mean, this now is going to be reporting into the CFO, which means that there's been some issues with getting this online. This is a critical moment in time for Myer. They've had competition from all regions and all paths. They have the apparel brands merger. So this distribution centre was very critical to their success because everything will go through it. So your Just Jeans, your JJ's, your Portmans, your Dotties, your Jackie and Myer all will be utilising this infrastructure here.
0: What does this mean for me? When I go into Myer, I just pull something off the rack and think, do I like it? Does it fit? Is it good style? How much does it cost? And I purchase it. But is this about their business cost overheads, that they're too high, or they can't get goods to market quickly enough, or something else? What is it, Catherine?
2: Well, now, as Graham sort of
0: release me from my ignorance. You were shaking your head going, Austin, you know nothing.
2: Yeah, no, I would not say that.
0: You wouldn't say it.
2: I wouldn't say it. What it is, Steve, is it's replenishment of that jacket you've taken off here in Brisbane. But because they've now also, as Graham's flagged, integrated all these other businesses, this distribution moment, storage, distribution, how this quickly the supply chain can replenish their own stores, but also fulfill e-commerce is

0: is a really critical part of retailing in 2026. And it's been 2 years. And, you know, even September last year, they had a massive 26% drop in share price in one day because they revealed to the market that this was still an issue. So the fact that it's still, and, you know, I've been involved in...
1: They're being punished for being transparent.
0: Yeah, huge sort of ERP, you know, enterprise resource program systems with running distribution centres all across the country. This is, you know, when the IT doesn't work and they have to do what it's called workarounds within their own store network or workarounds within that distribution centre, that is hugely costly, and that is what is probably really hurting them.
1: Anything else you want to observe, Graeme, about how little I know about retail and Myer?
2: Well, it just ensuring that the customer has the goods in front of them when they're ready to buy, and those moments in time are so critical in an era that, you know, we have this omni-channel, so we can buy from either in-store or online. We need to be able to have the distribution, the mechanisms to support that. It's not easy to do, though.
1: What does she do? I mean, Olivia Wirth is a smart woman. You know, she's not. She's there for a reason, and she's a smart woman. It's just, I mean, it's tough.
0: Yeah, and this is all over the world, Steve, and, you know, we've seen Telstra last week, and there's very smart people operating all of these businesses. Sometimes the tech speaking, you know, the left hand and the right hand, them speaking to each other in a seamless way that makes sense and can be repeatable and scalable, they all sound like buzzwords, but it's actually true. If that can't be working with safety and they feel comfortable with it, they're not going to release it because it can actually then create a lot more problems.
1: So their share price is down, but what's their market share overall? Like, not the share price, but in terms of their sales up against DJs and all the other competitors and online from overseas?
0: So again, Myer with more stores than DJs, but when you think about it, their competition now is Amazon, Kmart, Bunnings for some things. So this is part of the...
1: They've got more competitors, they've got better supply chains.
0: And faster. Mm.
1: Faster. So is there a crunch date? Is there...
0: Well, you know, since...
1: I keep hearing Christmas and after Christmas. Sorry for interrupting.
0: And this is... No. This is also when people start to put the blame at the feet of the CEO. So since she's been appointed executive chairwoman, again, which is an interesting governance move, their share price is more than halved to 30 cents. So that's when then the market starts to call for who's going to fix this and who's getting on with it.
1: Well, it's possible, given global circumstances, that there will be no superhero that can fix this.
0: Usually there will be, you know, there's a company appointed or a consultant or some specialist to get in and actually work this through. The drama that they have is if they've bought, you know, a certain software, they've spent so much time investing in it, it is very hard to turn around and change.
1: What does Solomon Liu say?
0: I think he's holding his breath.
1: Right.
0: Oh, I'm not saying that for sure, Sally,
1: yeah, okay.
0: But, you know.
1: Anything you want to say, Graeme, before I move on and ask you about the big green box?
2: I think loyalty is very, very important. And given that they've got 4.7 million active members and 50% of those new members are under 35, they are doing some good work in connecting with the youth. It's the question is, how long is that going to take? And if we can't get the goods to them in store or to their homes, then you miss that opportunity.
1: This is 612 ABC Brisbane. We're talking retail. Let's go to Bunnings, who apparently seem to be branching out into almost everything that wasn't hardware. But Bunnings have upped the ante on their rewards program, apparently called Power Pass Pro. That's catchy. So is there anything new about this offering?
2: Well, there is, and I think if we step back for a moment, 91% of people have at least one reward program, whether it's and supermarkets actually lead the game here. So you go in store and you tap your loyalty card and you get a bit of a discount and so forth. So PowerPass has been around since 2011 with Bunnings, and what it did primarily was give you a discount at the register. So you go through and typically it was around 5%. What Bunnings has done though is they've created an opt-in loyalty program, which is a tiered structure. So there's six tiers, That the first tier is under $2,000, and then you get a reward based on that spend. Now, there's a bunch of other benefits that come into it, so discounted.
1: The more you spend, the greater the reward.
2: Correct. Yeah. Things like fuel and a whole bunch of other partners have sort of joined. And because customers are looking for more, more than ever before, and this is a play into the B2B space, so the tradie space, which is huge. They own the consumer space, but that tradie space is a huge market for them to tap into.
1: I should mention just briefly before I go to Catherine that I was in my Acacia Ridge Bunnings recently, and that I was buying something, and the lady said, "You on the radio?" And I said, "Yes." I said, "Do you listen?" She said, "I listen to you all the time." And I said, "Give me some feedback." And she went, "I like your panels." That'd be you guys.
0: Oh, wow.
1: So you've got a fan out there somewhere.
2: Thank you.
0: Feedback is the breakfast of champions.
1: And I said, "It's really annoying." I said, "I was trying to." The great thing about being on radio is no one knows what you look like. And she says, "Don't you believe it, mate? We know exactly what you look like because they got cameras everywhere."
0: There may be a picture of you in the
1: wanted to avoid this man.
0: There might be pins in it, Steve, like nails.
1: So, Catherine, do reward schemes actually pay off for customers? These like this multi-tiered PowerPass Pro Bunnings reward system that Graham has highlighted?
0: The PowerPass Pro, the alliteration in that is superb. Mm. But for this part of this loyalty, this is to their business customers, guys with ABNs, tradies and businesses. They will get there faster. What I really like about this one compared to a lot of loyalty, you can spend thousands and get, 50 points and you can get a $25. These guys will get there pretty quickly because that's where they're using, they're encouraging and making sure, well, this is off fuel, which is a cost to their business, off other things that they can earn. I think it's quite a clever move to reward people that were probably already buying with them, but making sure that they come back. And to these guys, they're looking for every way they can reduce their costs on builds or on their with their teams and margins. So being able to get some further help with that, they do work and they'll get there faster. There's always the thing that consumers have said about loyalty rewards. Oh, it's really hard to get a flight or really hard to get something that's valuable. They'll get there faster with this.
1: I wanted to ask you, so I believe in the skin in the game principle. Are either of you religious, like really adhere to loyalty programs? Is there a genuine benefit in it? Like you two guys are in the know.
0: Yeah, I'm in three that I really am quite attached to.
1: Okay. Graham?
2: Yeah, I have a couple as well. I do think that they can offer rewards.
1: They are a serious, genuine win for retail customers.
2: Yes.
0: Yeah,
1: potentially.
0: I'm in the, if I'm not endorsing, just in an editorial context, this conversation, a supermarket one, an airline one, and a coffee one.
1: Everyone's in a coffee one, aren't they?
0: Yeah, but if you play your coffee one right, it's really can work very well.
1: Okay. Graham, what sectors are yours, may I ask?
2: Well, I've got retail. I have coffee, of course. I almost forgot about this. It's almost a religion.
1: Yes.
2: And I've got a fuel one as well.
1: Okay, really?
0: Actually, I have a pharmacy one as well.
1: So that to me is that two professionals like yourself think that if you play it right, there is a genuine savings benefit of some kind for a retail customer.
2: Absolutely. And look, the average consumer juggles about 4.2 of these.
1: Okay.
2: So
1: you guys are on the average, basically.
2: Yeah, basically. Yeah. Mm-hmm. But it does require you making some decisions and actually, doubling down on some of those preferences.
1: Okay.
0: Yeah, and the one, the pharmacy one, is not from a huge group, Steve. It's actually from a relatively small local Brisbane pharmacy group. But, I could go to much bigger chains with the big sort of things and the pharmacies tucked at the back, but I make a choice to go to them. And it's always a surprise and delight moment when they're like, "Would you like to use some of your dollars off that?" I'm like, "Hell yeah."
1: Let me give you some listener feedback as opposed to customer feedback. Chris from Carina says, "I bought a number of items ordered from Myer and received four separate parcels with free delivery. Received within a week. Great for the customer, but it can't be efficient for Myer," says Chris of Carina.
0: That's exactly the point. It's inefficient, expensive, and costing them possibly people's jobs.
1: Mark from Chermside says Bunnings must have the same delivery system as Myer. They divide their big orders between stores. One lady had 11 different delivery drivers for one order. It happens all the time to me, says Mark from Chermside.
2: Look, it is a concern and there's various reasons for it. We know that timing is critical on a building site, so whether that's a consumer or a business that's made that order, but yes, it is tough.
1: Eddie, who I think is an electrician, says, yes, Bunnings loyalty is good, instant 5% off every purchase, even special prices, and to keep track of warranties when buying products. That warranty one's probably an important one, I assume.
0: Absolutely. And also the things that I would say, you know, no offence to any tradie out there listening, keeping track of the paperwork, that's part of parcel of if they can help in that side of the transaction, then that's also a help to these guys who are super busy and, you know, admin and paperwork and BAS and invoicing is not probably their strong suite.
2: Okay. Yeah, absolutely. The portal's fantastic for that. Not endorsing it at all, but you can download those statements that come tax time.
1: It's 8 to 10, News at 10. We're talking retail with Graham Hughes from Hughes Consulting and Catherine Michael from CM Inc. Communications and Marketing. According to The Australian, Coles Group is on the verge of acquiring Green Cross, which is a pet barn or pet operation and a veterinary services group from the United States. Why would they do that?
0: Well, because we all love our pets, Steve. So it's not, a huge mystery that Australia and lots of evolved markets have really grown into treating our pets as little humans. And so Green Cross, this for Coles, gives them a play in that pet care, pet well-being. But with this also comes the veterinary services. So they've got 143 vet clinics and 247 pet barn stores. So it gives them an instant play in that market. It's not cheap what they're looking at. It's rumoured to be about $4 billion, this purchase. But, in the back of my head, I'm always like, think of the data, that is a huge play. And it gives them that part of retail, of the pie, that they're currently not in.
1: Graham?
2: Yeah, it's huge. I mean, when we look at the revenue, $2 billion for the last financial year. And from the private equity side of things, it's a good time for them to exit. I mean, they bought that. TPG bought Green Cross in 2019 for $675 million. So the numbers definitely look right.
1: They've
2: there.
1: Done very well for themselves.
2: They've done very
1: sell
2: well.
1: Sell now. Sell at the top of the market. Okay.
2: Correct. And
1: people won't cut corners for their pets, will they? People will spend money on their pets above themselves.
2: 100%. So the humanisation of the pet, the selling differently here as opposed to the way they probably used to a good 10 years ago. There's a huge piece of the puzzle if they can get it right for Coles.
1: I'm surprised a lot of my listeners every now and then say, I don't like people, I like pets.
0: The more I know of men, the more I like of dogs.
1: Ouch!
0: But, Steve, they've talked about now the third wave of this whole humanisation of pets, and this is where it's interesting that this play gives Coles now the ability on both sides. So first wave was this humanisation. Second was giving them lovely food and luxury service and lifestyle-oriented sort of products for the pet. And now it's into the wellness, we humans have got all the Fitbits and trackers and vitamins and making sure we're not anxious and all the different things. That's now the same for their pets. So that wellness piece, and I know you're looking at me with one eyebrow raised. I'm just saying the wave. Is why this is potentially quite a good move. And the amount of space now dedicated in supermarkets, in Bunnings, everywhere to pet stuff and standalone stores like Pet Barn in 10 years has exploded.
1: But isn't Coles Group buying at the peak of the market? Like, isn't good capitalism to buy at the bottom of the market and sell at the top like TPG is doing?
2: Yeah, but it might be an interesting play. So if you look at what behaviour in the data shows, consumers will actually back away from some of those essential purchases from the budget, so from what they're spending in the grocery store, to buy their pet, their food, their bits and pieces. And two-thirds of Australians have a pet now, so it is recession resistant, at least.
1: Okay.
2: So, interesting play.
1: OK, Catherine?
0: It's not just TPG and private equity. What's interesting in this as well, which is always useful to unpack a little bit, Australian Super and the Healthcare of Ontario Pension Plan are also part of this transaction structure. So super funds invest in business, see it rise.
1: Long term.
0: And then exit, and that's funds for, goes back to members or for them to invest in the future. So sometimes it's healthy to lift up the lid and say, who's actually bought this? Where are they selling and why are they selling at this point?
1: My producer tells me that her dog eats better than she does. That's how much she loves her dog.
0: That's love.
1: Okay, it's Prime Day very soon. Well, I don't think we're talking about Transformers Optimus Prime. What is Prime Day? And why is it a thing? Why is Prime Day a thing?
0: Oh, it wasn't a thing 20 years ago. It's a thing now because Amazon's made it a thing. And with Amazon's deep penetration into the Australian market, these are things that we now...
1: This is Olivia Worth's headache still.
0: Yeah, and all retailers who are competing up against Amazon because they're recording in Australia double-digit year-on-year growth during this Amazon Prime Day.
1: I think it's just finished. I may have misled you. I'm sorry. It's just finished.
0: Sorry. So the categories that do well out of this, Steve, is beauty, and the suppliers onto Amazon and Amazon sellers go really hard on some promotions for Prime Day, like what happens in Black Friday or Christmas or end of financial year. But it can explode, you know, from a 300 to 500% increase. Home and kitchen, electronics, but beauty is the space that actually really flies on Amazon Prime.
1: Graham Hughes?
2: Yeah, it occupies a bit of a dead space in the retail environment. So after the end of financial year and obviously before, so it's become a bit of a mid-winter Black Friday event type of thing. We see the other pressures that it creates on the rest of retail. So it's probably no surprise that you've seen more advertisements coming in from your JB Hi-Fis of the world, trying to come up against, you know, the juggernaut of Amazon. They've been growing market share year on year, doing that very, very successfully on the back of these exclusive offers that you get within their platform. So they're known, I guess, within their own segments, so those Amazon-owned brands, to drive a little bit harder. And you could maybe break that down and say that they're probably going under cost sometimes to get that consumer to come in and purchase with them.
0: I'm always fascinated how some of the deals really undercut, like, for as example, a Dyson, where that can an Amazon Prime deal on something like a Dyson or Lego can really undercut where it is at other places.
1: I really appreciate the both of you for coming in. Thank you very much once again.
0: Thanks, Steve.
1: Catherine Michael from CM Inc. Communications and Marketing. Graham Hughes is Director of consultancy firm The Hughes Group and Adjunct Professor at Griffith University.
3: ABC News. Good morning, I'm Maria Hatzakis. US President Donald Trump has issued a warning to Iran as American strikes hit the region for the third time in 24 hours. Ali Crew reports.
4: US Central Command says it's conducting a new round of strikes against Iran after reimposing a naval blockade of its ports. It says it's also disabled an oil tanker attempting to sail toward the Iranian port of Karg Island after it ignored multiple warnings. President Donald Trump says Iran badly wants to make a deal while issuing this warning.
5: I don't like giving deadlines, but they know the story. They better behave.
4: Iran is threatening to shut off more regional energy exports, saying it's engaged in an existential war with America.
3: Queensland principals insist the state schools are safe amid investigations into two alleged stabbings. A 15-year-old boy was allegedly stabbed by a peer at a Cairns high school on Monday. A 17-year-old boy was allegedly attacked by a fellow student at a Brisbane school on Tuesday. Pat Murphy from the Queensland Association of State School Principals says they're not the norm.
6: These are isolated incidents. They are far less prevalent than what actually are happening on our streets at different times. So we are talking about the very small minority of students who are actually dealing with you.
3: The Chancellor of Western Sydney University has accused other uni leaders of hiding behind academic freedom concerns instead of tackling anti-Semitism. Connor Duffy has the story.
7: In a personal submission to the Royal Commission on Anti-Semitism and Social Cohesion, Professor Westacott accused universities of tolerating hate speech directed at Jewish students and staff.